Prosecutors are preparing an extradition request for former Justice Minister Zbigniew Ziobro, who disclosed over last weekend that he is in the United States. Ziobro faces charges over alleged irregularities in the Justice Fund, a state scheme aimed at supporting crime victims. In late 2025, the Parliament approved his detention and the prosecution issued an arrest warrant, only to find that he had already left Poland for Budapest, where he received international protection from the government of former Hungarian Prime Minister Viktor Orban, a political ally. The new Hungarian Prime Minister, Peter Moger, who was sworn into office on Saturday, had previously promised to launch proceedings to extradite Ziobro to Poland on his first day in power. On Sunday morning, right-wing Polish broadcaster Republika reported that Ziobro was in the United States. On Sunday evening, Ziobro himself appeared on Republika, where he confirmed that he was indeed in America, saying he had flown there on Saturday. Those are elementary procedures linked to granting a political asylum. Such a person receives documents which allow for traveling across the world, and I am a holder of such documents and had benefited from them. The news channel announced on Monday it had appointed Ziobro as a U.S. commentator, which the ex-minister described as an honor, and that he had secured a journalist's visa linked to Republika. How Ziobro managed to fly across the Atlantic after Warsaw had invalidated all his travel documents, including his diplomatic passport, remains unclear. Poland's prosecution office said on Monday that investigations were ongoing into whether anyone had assisted Ziobro in fleeing and evading criminal liability. Ziobro had most likely travelled on a so-called Geneva travel document issued to him by the former Hungarian government. However, holders of such documents must apply for a standard visa to enter the United States. A spokesman for the National Prosecutor's Office, Przemysław Nowak, has said that investigation has begun to establish whether anyone had helped Ziobro's travel to the United States. Steps were taken to check whether any kind of offence was not committed by third parties who could have helped Ziobro's fleeing from Hungary. For the time being, we are basing on press reports, which, however, are enough to continue with our investigation in this matter. Nowak said prosecutors now needed to secure a temporary arrest order and launch an international search for Ziobro, adding that it gave him no satisfaction to state that prosecutors had been right from the start about the need to confine Ziobro to pretrial detention. Poland's foreign ministry said it would ask both the United States and Hungary to clarify the legal basis for Ziobro's departure from Hungary and his admission to the United States. Poland's Deputy Minister of Foreign Affairs, Marcin Mosacki, has told journalists that the situation needs clarifying. We are waiting for concrete talks with our American partners how Zbigniew Ziobro found his way to the United States. Of course, his explanation that at present he is a journalist of Republika sounds like a cabaret sketch, though the whole situation does not in any way resemble a cabaret, because I remind that he's accused of very serious financial fraud and abuse of power. Poland's Justice Ministry has announced a formal request of the extradition of Zbigniew Ziobro, underlined the ministry's spokesperson Przemysław Nowak. Poland and the United States have a joint extradition agreement, which was amended in 2006 with Zbigniew Ziobro then representing the Polish side. Certain assumptions have to be fulfilled to take the legal action, with the main being a legally binding arrest decision. For the time being, there has been no official statement from the United States.

US troop numbers in Poland are not being reduced, Warsaw has said, commenting on media reports about the last-minute decision by the United States to cancel a deployment of thousands of troops to Europe. A report by Michał Owczak.

0: after roughly 10,000 US troops stationed in Poland would be reduced, saying the reports appear to reflect a broader reorganization of US forces in Europe. The rearrangements currently underway and the restructuring of U.S. forces stationed in Europe being carried out by the Pentagon may affect the type of troops deployed or their location within Europe. However, these changes do not involve any reduction of the American military contingent in Poland. The statement comes as the last development in a U.S. troop deployment soap opera of sorts that has swept through Polish media in the last few days. Earlier this week, government officials claimed Warsaw was holding discussions with Washington about boosting American military presence in Poland. They said that in order to host more U.S. troops, Warsaw was ready to invest in the necessary infrastructure. The talks gained fresh momentum following the Pentagon's announcement earlier this month of a withdrawal of 5,000 out of some 35,000 of US troops from Germany over the next 6 to 12 months. Speaking to reporters over the weekend before departing the White House aboard Marine One for a golf club, US President Donald Trump said a redeployment to Poland was possible, highlighting his close ties with Warsaw, particularly with President Karol Nawrocki, whom he had previously backed publicly.
1: Poland would like that. We have a great relationship with Poland. I have a great relationship with the president. Do you remember? I endorsed him, and he won. He came from way behind, and he won. He's a great fighter. He's a great guy. I like him a lot. So that's positive.
0: However, by midweek, both Pentagon staff and European allies got caught by surprise when U.S. Defense Secretary Pete Hegseth made a last-minute decision to cancel the deployment of 4,000 troops to Poland, according to media reports. No outlet, however, included any official on-the-record confirmation of the cancellation, citing only unnamed sources. It wasn't clear exactly why Hegseth issued the order not to send troops on a routine mission to a country the administration refers to as a model ally, Political wrote. The decision was even more surprising because troops and equipment had already started to arrive in Poland. Spooked by resurgent Russia's seizing control of territory in Ukraine and Georgia over the last two decades, Warsaw, regardless of political colors, has long regarded the U.S. as the primary guarantor of its security within NATO. Speaking to Polish radio on Friday, Deputy Lower House Speaker Krzysztof Bosak of the opposition far-right Confederation Party commented on the confusion surrounding conflicting media reports coupled with the absence or inconsistency of official statements from both Polish and U.S. officials. Despite attempts by the Polish Defense Ministry to gloss over reality and deny it, it appears that the Americans, contrary to earlier public assurances, have in fact likely decided to withdraw some troops from Poland. That said, this is my reading of the situation because we are clearly dealing with informational chaos here, something the Americans should be clarifying. Yet, it seems they themselves are struggling with a degree of disorder, at least in terms of communication. The latest Pentagon's decision sent fresh waves of anxiety through European capitals about whether such moves could embolden Russia and which ally might turn into the next target.
2: A report by Michał Owczarek. The so-called Bucharest Nine, the eastern flank nations of NATO, gathered in the Romanian capital to align their position before the alliance's summit in Turkey. With Russia's war in Ukraine showing no sign of ending, the group's core message was clear. NATO must spend more, stand firm and keep supporting Kyiv. A report by Agnieszka Łaszczuk.
3: The Bucharest 9 summit brought together leaders from nine NATO eastern flank states, from the Baltic to the Black Sea, along with Nordic observers, NATO Secretary General Mark Rutte, Ukrainian President Volodymyr Zelensky, and a senior U.S. State Department official. The four

0: Matrowicz has been coordinating eastern flank positions within the alliance for over a decade, adopted a joint declaration naming Russia as the most significant, long-term and direct threat to regional security. Speaking at the summit, Poland's President Karol Nawrocki argued that the group's strategic importance has never been greater.
1: This is why the Bucharest 9 matters more today than at any point since its creation. Our region is no longer NATO's periphery. It is NATO's strategic center of gravity. From the Baltic Sea to the Black Sea and increasingly to the high north, the security of Europe is being defended every day by the resolve, readiness and unity of our nations.
0: Nawrocki also raised concern about hybrid activity in the Baltic Sea, which he said is being experienced by almost all B9 member states. He described the Kremlin as seeking week after week to rebuild spheres of influence, undermine NATO cohesion and erode the sovereignty of countries in the region. He pointed specifically to the buildup of military infrastructure along the eastern flank, including in Belarus. On defense spending, the Polish president was unequivocal. The 5% of GDP target agreed at last year's Hague summit is not an aspiration, it's the bare minimum. Poland, he noted, is on track to spend close to that figure this year, one of the highest contributions in the alliance. With the July's NATO summit in the Turkish capital now in view, Nawrocki called on the alliance to use the occasion to demonstrate both political unity and military strength. He also expressed hope that a clear signal would come from Ankara, urging allies to accelerate defense investment.
1: That summit must send an unmistakable message. NATO is united, NATO is ready, and NATO will defend every inch of allied territory. Credible deterrence also requires credible investment. Poland will allocate nearly 5% of GDP to defense this year, making one of the largest contributions within the alliance. We believe that greater border sharing and increased defense spending across NATO are indispensable to our collective security.
0: NATO Secretary General Mark Rutte echoed that message while stressing the alliance's collective obligations. He named support for Ukraine as one of the summit's central conclusions and a priority that will stay at the top of the agenda in Ankara.
2: And today we discussed with President Volodymyr Zelensky what more we can do to help in its fight for freedom. A strong Ukraine today and a strong Ukraine for the future is how Russian aggression can be stopped. We need to dig deep and continue to provide the support Ukraine needs, because Ukraine's security is our security.
0: Speaking to Polish reporters, Nawrocki underlined another consistent theme of the summit, the indispensable role of the United States.
1: Nie ma NATO bez Stanów Zjednoczonych.
0: There is no NATO without the United States. This is not just a matter of statistics. It is about capabilities, military, financial and intelligence. And this came through in almost every contribution to our discussion today. The North Atlantic Alliance is built on a strong transatlantic relations with the United States as a strong partner.
1: Z mocnym partnerstwem Stanów Zjednoczonych.
0: President Nawrocki also declared that Poland is ready to receive American troops currently stationed in Germany after President Donald Trump announced the withdrawal of 5,000 soldiers from the country. Washington hasn't yet confirmed where the troops will be redeployed. Unofficially, some may return to the United States before being redirected to the Indo-Pacific region. The final decision, the Polish president stressed, rests with the United States. On the sidelines of the B9 summit, President Nawrocki held a bilateral meeting with President Zelensky, a continuation of talks that began with Zelensky's visit to Warsaw last December. The Polish leader said he may visit Kyiv next year and noted that an upcoming international conference on Ukraine's post-war reconstruction, to be held in Gdańsk in June, will provide another opportunity for dialogue. The summit also produced one forward-looking decision. Next year's B9 meeting will be held in Warsaw. Nawrocki said he hopes Nordic leaders will again take part and made clear he firmly supports expanding the format to include Scandinavian nations on a more permanent basis. The Bucharest 9 currently comprises Poland, Lithuania, Latvia, Estonia, the Czech Republic, Slovakia, Hungary, Bulgaria and Romania.
3: A report by Agnieszka Łaszczuk. A As of 2026, the Polish space sector boasts one of Europe's highest percentages of women in science and technology. Among the key developments is the appointment of Dr. Marta Ewa

0: Wachowicz as president of the Polish Space Agency and significant contributions by women in the industry to international missions such as Artemis II and simulated space missions. So, despite global underrepresentation, the Polish space sector is a leading example of fostering women in top-tier space roles, moving towards the eventual goal of a Polish woman in space. Danuta Isler spoke to Kinga Gruszecka of the Polish Space Professionals Association.
1: My name is Kinga Gruszecka. I'm chairwoman of Polish Space Professionals Association.
2: Is it unusual that a woman is heading such an association that is, I think, stereotypically connected with men in Poland?
1: Not really, I have to say. First of all, the association is the only one like that in Central Europe. And I believe in Europe in general, because we have few other organizations very specific. We have Women in Aerospace, for example, very strong association in Germany, France, and I would call it old states of space. And we have some young professionals association associated with United Nations. So they are existing, and I have to say that they are diverse when it comes to the leading person.
2: What draws women into space industry?
1: The reasons are various. I've heard that someone felt, oh, that's hard, well, let's not do it. And she was like, no, let's do it because it's hard. Another story I've heard is that, oh, I watch Star Trek and I just wanted to do it. And sometimes it's just the interest in the specific field. For example, mechanism, it's the interest how it works, how it can be done, because in space it's done a bit differently. I also believe that a lot influence is that women value, for example, environment, or they want to protect the planet. And that is possible thanks to Earth observation and space data. I hope that influence some women as well.
2: And when we talk about space industry in Poland, do women present there face similar issues as elsewhere in fields historically or stereotypically considered male? Pay gap, glass ceiling, questions about possible maternity, these kind of things?
1: 2 years ago, I had the privilege to speak at International Astronautical Congress in Milan. By the way, next year it's gonna be in Poland, the biggest space show in the world. And my paper was just after a lady from Slovakia who said the maternity leave is a challenge, because the male perspective is that, oh, so much will change that the woman after 2 years will be not able to catch up. That's perfect for space, because nothing happens in 2 years in space. In space, you have to be patient and you have to do your job being very, very careful, using sometimes old technology, but tested with the heritage. So space is perfect for women. But when it comes to Polish space and the pay grade and everything, I believe a lot depends on the organization. Some organizations in Poland that I know, they just see you as a professional. They don't see your gender. They see your value that you bring and they price it. And I have to say that, well, space sector is just like every other sector. You have to negotiate. You have to negotiate because of the value you bring to the project, because of the very niche knowledge that you have and how you bring the project closer to the end. So negotiation skills are always needed.
2: And would you be able to give me any numbers, like how many women in Poland are in the association, in the industry, in this, in that?
1: In the association right now, we have over 200 people. 38% are women.
2: Not bad, I guess.
1: Not bad. In Poland, in Central Europe, Eastern Europe, we are quite well. When I spoke with my colleagues from Germany, from France or Spain, that's way different discussion. In Italy, I don't see females on the meetings. So I know that if I'm going to the meeting for the project in Italy, it's gonna be male dominated. But in Poland, it's quite diverse.
2: Thank you very much.
1: Thank you.
0: Danuta Isel was talking to Kinga Gruszecka of the Polish Space Professionals Association. And finally, in the magazine, Polish cities hire flocks of sheep to keep their urban greenery trimmed and tidy, leaving its fleet of noisy and petrol-hungry lawnmowers temporarily redundant. A report by Michał Owczarek.
3: With the advent of spring, grazing squads made of grass-hungry sheep have been deployed to mow green areas in some Polish cities. The animals are provided by local farmers.

0: farmers who supervise the flock and move them between grazing sites. Several cities, most notably Katowice in the south of the country, have implemented programs using sheep to mow urban lawns as a sustainable alternative to petrol-powered mowers. This initiative aims to reduce noise pollution, decrease carbon emissions, and promote biodiversity in public green spaces. In Katowice, a flock of sheep has been deployed in the last 3 years to maintain some 60,000 square meters of greenery, equivalent to over 8 football pitches. Michał Mendala of Katowice City Hall told Polish Radio that the solution had already proven effective in previous years.
1: Niewątpliwym atutem Katowic są liczne parki I obszary leśne. Jednym z elementów.
0: One of Katowice's greatest assets is its extensive network of parks and forested areas. Maintaining these green spaces includes regular grass cutting. For several years now, we have reduced mowing to 3 times a year for environmental reasons, while sheep provide a natural complement to these efforts. Cameroon sheep have been selected for the task with flock sizes matching each area. Once grazing is completed in one location, the flock moves on to the next. This approach also offers another clear benefit. Unlike traditional lawn mowers, the sheep work in complete silence.
1: Po zakończeniu pracy w jednej lokalizacji stado przeniesie się do kolejnej. Dodatkową zaletą takiego rodzaju koszenia jest brak hałasu, który towarzyszy pracy kosiarek.
0: Mendala added that the sight of the animals moving from one lawn to another has become an attraction for residents as well, especially for kids. Meanwhile, in the southwestern city of Nysa, sheep are helping maintain the greenery surrounding the historic Fort Prusy fortress. The Fort's Preservation Society has decided to establish its own flock of sheep and goats. The society's chief Wiktor Misiarz told regional broadcaster TVP Opole. We keep 15 sheep and 3 goats. Our fort covers over 20 hectares and is the largest military structure in Nysa. We realized that mowing such vast earth embankments simply made little sense. It was extremely time-consuming and expensive. So following the example of other historic fortresses, we began raising animals that graze on the ground year-round. This has proven highly effective. The sheep have helped us restore the fort's original outline, that is a 5-pointed star. Meanwhile, 40 Świniarka sheep, an all-native breed being restored by the local University of Life Sciences, have arrived at the open-air museum in the eastern city of Lublin. Alongside the lofty scientific goals of the program, however, the sheep are also serving a more down-to-earth purpose, clearing an overgrown hillside that overlooks one of the museum's scenic viewpoints, says director Bartłomiej Bałaban. The Świniarka sheep were already with us last year, but they were taken away for the winter. Now a new group of ewes with their lambs has arrived and they have settled in wonderfully. They have a large grazing area prepared for them on the hill, and once they have grazed it down, they will be moved to another nearby part of the museum.
2: Zostaną wtedy przeniesione na drugą część muzeum, ale również w pobliżu.
0: A solution similar to Katowice's has already been tested in the nearby city of Gliwice, whose authorities admitted that air pollution is a serious problem locally. So, noisy lawnmowers are not welcome. The coal mining Silesian region, of which Katowice is the capital, has the worst air pollution in Poland, which in turn has some of Europe's most polluted air, resulting in tens of thousands of premature deaths annually.
3: And that report by Michał Owczarek wraps up this edition of Warsaw Review. Join us next week for another rundown of the developments in Poland. I'm Agnieszka Bielawska. Thanks for listening.

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1: What's up?
2: What's up?
3: What's up?
4: What's up?
5: What's up?
6: What's up?
0: This week, fewer Poles seeking jobs abroad. Also, Poland pursues nearly 200 art restitution cases across 18 countries. And adders reappear in Polish forests with the onset of spring. I'm Sławek Szewc.
7: And I'm Agnieszka Bielawska. Hello.
0: A decade ago, seasonal jobs in countries like Germany, the Netherlands, also Ireland, could offer earnings up to three times higher than similar work here in Poland. However, rapid wage growth in this country, and especially increases in the minimum wage, this has significantly reduced that advantage. This also pertained to short-term contracts. However, today's workers in Western Europe can generally expect to earn around twice as much as in Poland, rather than three times as much as had been the case in the past. Despite this change, skilled professionals such as welders, electricians, plumbers, they all remain in high demand and can still secure attractive salaries abroad. Some people will say, well, isn't twice as much more than enough? Isn't this a valid stimulus to go abroad and find a job?
7: I think not, because you have to take into account the costs of living. Be it Germany, Netherlands or Ireland. So they will earn twice as much as in Poland, but they will not be able to set aside some sums to bring back to Poland. So three times as much is okay, because it leaves you with yourself securing the cost of living in a given country and saving something for harsher times.
0: It's a safe margin, indeed. I recently came across a brochure from an employment agency dealing in contracts for Polish workers in for foreign companies and in foreign lands. It even had some advice, especially for those who go on these seasonal jobs or for these short-term contracts, to make sure that they have with them some kind of supplement of food, mainly canned food, so that the costs of living are not all that high. But then also comes accommodation, and here they are advised to pool, to sort of share the rent. So this perhaps, for a few weeks or possibly a few months, this could be a good solution. But otherwise, as you said, if you consider this, in a longer time perspective,

0: Of course, this twice as much is simply not enough, and it's not that attractive. So why go somewhere if you can, well, more or less stay on the same level of, you know, earnings and expenditures, just staying comfortably here in Poland?
1: You know, you're talking about seasonal jobs. It is absolutely normal that people who go, I don't know, asparagus picking in Germany, they will not be hiring an apartment, but they will, of course, be sharing an apartment because this is a seasonal job. So the cost is definitely lower. Still, how many cans can you bring? If you're flying, if you're taking a car, maybe that is easier.
0: Most of take a car and it's packed full, you know.
1: And it's packed full.
0: To the roof.
1: The thing is that it is, for me, it is a vicious circle because those studies show that it is, for example, the seasonal job pays you abroad twice as much as in Poland, so it is best to stay in Poland, find a seasonal job, go picking strawberries or raspberries or anything else, and find a seasonal job, I don't know, in construction, whatever, and you will have better pay and you will not be concerned with the expenditures. The thing is that it is very hard to find Poles for seasonal jobs here in Poland. I remember talking to a friend who is having, you know, huge fields of strawberries, and he told me that there was not a single Pole who sort of applied for this particular seasonal job.
0: Well, the same kind of problem, so to say, is experienced by owners of orchards. Fruit picking generally is, well, not one of those jobs that most Poles will seek. So here, funny as it may seem, it's like a change of the guard, because what Poles sort of reluctantly seek becomes the immediate prey, so to say, of foreign arrivals here in Poland. And of course here Ukrainians, they have pride of place, followed by Belarusians in most cases. So what has been the case with Polish job seekers in Western European countries, for instance, some 30 years ago, it's like a repeat of this situation. However, right now Poland is this host country accepting foreign workers. But we've stated this on numerous occasions, that this is something that, well, Poles and the Polish economy welcome, because this gap is filled in, and this was exactly the same case with Poles filling in these gaps in various sectors of foreign economies in the years gone by. But also this changing economic landscape is also affecting migration plans generally. Like you said, well, going for a longer time, this entails still other problems than just these seasonal jobs or short-term contracts. The latest data from the barometer of the Polish labor market shows that only 10% of respondents are considering working abroad within the next 2 years, and barely, what, 4 years ago, in 2022, that figure stood at 21%. So this inclination has been simply split in half.
1: Well, it has, obviously. Though I think that very many professionals, those very skilled workers, will not say no to an offer from abroad. Because this times three is something. So even if you are offered, a wage of 5,000 to 6,000 euros, well, gross. I mean, that's what you are really earning. And if you think, for example, of renting an apartment for something like 1,500 euro, then you still have a lot for you to distribute in between the various.
0: Well, I would say it's almost a direct comparison of the same numbers

0: but in euros, and the same numbers, but in zlotys.
1: In zlotys. Mm-hmm.
0: So this is, you know, multiplied times four. So again, these, even if the expenses somewhere out there are greater by comparison to what these people would have to pay here in Poland, the difference is still quite attractive. So, but it's a free migration as far as labor markets are concerned here in Europe. All EU members, they are ready to accept this state of affairs. People are free to travel wherever they want to, wherever they, according to them and in their opinion, can find better job opportunities. So this in no way is being interfered into by the state. And I think that this is a good solution.
1: Yes, definitely. Though I think it is also the case that people got used to the fact that Poland continues to offer more job offers, you know, and self-development in all kinds of professions. So this is one thing. Another thing is that I've been reading news from our neighbor Slovakia, and there a recent report said that 75% of young people aged 18 up to 25, they think of leaving the country in search of work abroad. This is a huge number of young people. It's a huge brain drain.
0: Well, it is, and especially that, well, compared to older generations, and this I would say is universal as far as all countries are concerned, these young people are better educated and therefore they have greater skills than their, for instance, parents, not to mention their grandparents. And then, of course, this is not to say that this free flow of labor is, well, all a rosy picture. There are perturbations. And, of course, each and every country's economy has different characteristics, which are not permanent, but they do change. So if you have a demand for a certain group of workers, even continuously for long years, this might all of a sudden change due to all kinds of economic factors in that country. But then there are other countries. So here this free movement is the name of the game.
1: It is. So I think it is very much up to those young people how they choose their future and what options will they take. I mean, there is nothing wrong if trying your luck abroad in any kind of job, and then one sees whether it is this goal, ultimate goal, or it is not.
0: Indeed. We'll see what happens. And in it for the latecomers, you're tuned to Polish Radio, broadcasting from Warsaw. Where else? This is the weekly What's Up feature. I'm Sławek Szewc.
1: And I'm Agnieszka Bielawska.
0: Poland is conducting close to 200 restitution cases in 18 countries to recover cultural treasures looted during World War II. Poland's culture minister said recently, we will never accept wartime looting as a permanent state of affairs. So there is no such thing as case closed, right? Even though it's been long, long decades since the end of World War II, Poland is still searching for these lost art treasures and putting in quite a bit of effort to regain them.
1: And thanks to these efforts and these very meticulous people who search all over the world, now and again those precious items do appear on auctions all across the world, and they, through negotiations, are being returned to Poland. One, however, has not yet appeared.

0: the one that Poland is looking most for.
1: The Portrait of a Young Man.
0: By Raphael, yes.
1: Indeed. But we're keeping fingers crossed, especially that this huge effort regarding not only the Portrait of a Young Man, but the remaining 200 cases. This effort is led by a multidisciplinary team at the Ministry of Culture and National Heritage, which consists of art historians, archivists, lawyers, digital technology specialists, and field operatives handling inspections, also negotiations and logistics. So it's a tremendous effort. And here, these efforts have been assisted recently to a great degree by artificial intelligence, which sort of transformed the team's reach. Thanks to new technologies, we're seeing an avalanche increase in objects to verify, the Cultural Ministry said. Most cases now originate from the team's own online searches rather than from external tips, as was the case years ago. So no more Sherlock Holmes and traveling, you know, from one continent to the other to discover where these specific items might be. Right now, this is more of a digitalized effort, I would say.
0: Yes, indeed. Another digitalized action was taken several years ago. It was called the Lost Museum. And there, the Ministry of National Culture and National Heritage came up with digging up in the archives of various museums with items that could be seen on the internet, on this digital museum, showing what items has Poland lost during World War II, both to the Nazi Germany and Soviet Russia, because there were two plunderers during World War II who sort of succumbed to enriching themselves with Polish national heritage.
1: Well, indeed, it's been said that Russia poses the most intractable challenge, holding a vast number of works taken from Polish territory after the war. So it was the Nazis who looted Poland during the war, and right after the war, these Red Army units, some of them were highly specialized, I would say, in looting various historic sites of all these works of art. Poland has submitted 20 diplomatic restitution requests covering tens of thousands of artifacts and with no prospect of talks, unfortunately. South America and the Far East are described as largely uncharted territory. So here it's like a tabula rasa. We'll see what can be discovered, but thanks to artificial intelligence, perhaps some information might lead to something more and more valuable and with more strings attached, so to say. Recovered work, for instance, The Summer by Bertha Wegman, now in the National Museum in Wrocław in Lower Silesia, that's in the southwest of Poland, was restituted from Denmark without even a single pre-war photograph, relying solely on a precise description and a pre-war museum catalog. So here we are. Sometimes even, you know, a trace of information can lead to a successful ending of a case. For instance, last year's return from Germany of 73 Teutonic Order documents dating back centuries. This was the result of efforts began in the late 1940s and only resumed in the 1990s. It's been Poland's greatest restitution success.

0: since 1990. So it takes years and decades of really painstaking efforts to first trace these works of art, and then second to finally bring them back to Poland. As far as strategy is concerned, well, the Ministry of Culture and National Heritage, it says that they prefer negotiation over litigation. There are many paths to recovering objects, it's been said, from legal to negotiation. However, the Polish side prefers dialogue, and state buybacks are ruled out on both ethical and legal grounds. Most objects, regardless of how many times they have changed hands, remain legally, and this has to be stressed and underlined, they remain legally the property of the Polish state. So wherever they may be, hidden or not, from public view, sometimes even in vaults,
1: well, sometimes
0: they're
1: there
0: still
1: was
0: Polish property.
1: Sometimes they were sold in auctions without, you know, those selling and those buying having an idea that it is property looted from Poland during World War II. So many of these objects changed hands, but still are the property of the Republic of Poland.
0: And that's why it's still better to negotiate. And finally, spring is here in Poland, although not to the extent as we would like to have it. After a few days of warmth, we again have a cold spell, but nevertheless, spring is really here. Evidence, the blossoming trees all around, the green grass, also animals coming out from winter shelter. One of these are adders, which are back to Poland's woodlands, and here there's been a bit of advice from foresters to all hikers or mushroom pickers to sort of watch your step.
1: Well, watch your step, because they do not attack. This is not a rattlesnake or any cobra. This is the snake that loves the sun and so is bathing in the sun wherever it appears. And you do have to watch your step, because it is very nicely hidden under the leaves and all those forest things that are on the ground. So it is hardly spotted. So you have to beware.
0: Because a bite is a defensive reaction.
1: Because this is why they bite. They do not attack people, but they bite because they want to defend themselves. And this one and only, frankly, poisonous viper here in Poland, the zigzag viper, is the only one that you have to really beware of here in Poland. Though, of course, the venom is a venom, so you have to immediately contact all kinds of services, but it is still not the black mamba.
0: Well, due
1: it
0: to
1: does
0: the,
1: not kill on the spot.
0: Due to the nature of the offense against this small snake, most bites occur on the ankles or hands when the snake is, well, accidentally stepped on or simply disturbed. For instance, if you put down your bike riding through the woods and then you want to pick it up again and you're not careful enough, you just might disturb this or other snake. As you said, the venom, it's a mix of proteins with cytotoxic effects. That is, bites cause swelling and pain, but they're rarely fatal to healthy adults, unless you're allergic. However, medical attention should always be sought immediately, well, for obvious reasons. Adders are active during the day. As you said, they love to stick around, you know, the sun, a woodland riviera, as some would say. So hence they can be spotted even better.

0: winter at night, well, unless you're strolling the woods at midnight for some romantic reason, there's...
1: And then you have to beware of bears, especially in the Bieszczady region, in the southeast
0: of
1: Poland.
0: We had a few cases of bears attacking people, but again, it's the same principle. Bears usually avoid people, just as wolves, for instance.
1: They must feel threatened to attack
0: you. For some, I don't know, reason, people tend to think of these big animals as teddy bears, and unfortunately their reaction is not always the same as these little things that can be found on the couch or in the hands of your child.
1: But frankly, you don't have to venture into the woods. There are many Polish cities, Warsaw included, are now co-hosting boars, wild boars, which appear in very many districts of the capital, and which frankly maybe are sort of like very mischievous because they tend to destroy or the greenery, etc., etc. But otherwise, they are not very harmful because they really sort of like really like to have their selfies taken. But in very many cases, when they are afraid, they can attack.
0: Well, we have to keep in mind all the time that whatever we might think of them, they are still wild animals, and that means that their reaction will be according to their status, so to say. But just briefly getting back to snakes, well, besides the venomous zigzag viper or the European adder, there are other non-venomous snake species, such as the grass snake, which is harmless, often found near waters. There's also the smooth snake, the dice snake, and the rare Asculapian snake, all of which are generally harmless to humans. You have to keep in mind that all snake species in Poland are under protection. So if you happen to be in a forest or whatever you see there, you know, crawling or zigzagging, it's under protection. It should not and cannot be harmed. And as an item of interest, there's also the legless lizard, or sometimes called the slow worm, padalec in Polish, which is often mistaken for a snake, but it's actually a legless lizard, which is also harmless.
1: It is.
0: It is.
1: Though it looks like a snake.
0: Though it looks like a snake, and many people are afraid of it, but thank God. Actually, the slow worm or the legless lizard is also under protection. So keep in mind that you're always a guest in the forest. It's home to many animals, many species. Live and let live. That should be the motto. That's all for this week. I'm Sławek Szewc.
1: And Agnieszka Bielawska. Goodbye.
2: What's up?
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Welcome to Offside, the program in which we talk about sports while listening to music. I'm Danuta Eisler, your host, and in today's show, in 2026, Poland's skaters for the first time qualified for a team event at the Olympics, while the country has for the first time hosted synchronized junior skating world championships. We'll take a look at the development of figure skating in Poland, which has 1,200 licensed skaters and 100 judges. All that is coming up, but first, here is Polish music collaboration of Kai and Aidan Reichel called Po Co or What For. Wczorajszy

0: Poland was represented by 56 athletes at the Milano Cortina 2026 Winter Olympics, following the conclusion of the Olympic qualification process. The country's athletes participated in competitions across a wide range of winter sports, including speed skating, biathlon, ski jumping, and short track speed skating. Poland also competed in figure skating and for the first time ever in the figure skating team event.
1: My name is Jakub Wójcik, I'm a General Secretary of Polish Figure Skating Association.
2: We are talking at a Torwar ice skating rink, indoor arena, that is a seat of the association and also a place where many competitions are happening, including now. How is Polish figure skating? I'm probably going to sound like a very old lady when I say that I remember a certain Grzegorz triumphant on the international rinks many, many years ago.
1: Yes, exactly.
2: Grzegorz Filipowski. That was a long time ago.
1: Yeah, exactly. We are not competing for the medals at the European or world level at the moment, but we have quite a decent lineup, quite strong lineup on our national team.
2: So you would say that these days figure skating is popular in Poland when it comes to A, spectators, so the general public, and B, little boys and girls who will be Grzegorz Filipowskis one day of the future?
1: Hopefully, yes. We have a bit more skaters now training. We see the growth of interest in training figure skating, but still we need to wait for the results of that in the future. It is difficult now in our days to train sports, especially demanding sports like figure skating.
2: Why? Because of cell phones?
1: Also, yeah, because you have to compete not only with other sports but also with other activities, cell phones, games, where there is a lot of attractions in the life of the young people that can distract them, and it's really difficult to, let's say, spend many years to perfect your figure skating, and this is required to be a top level skater. The skaters we are having here, all of them, they spend most of their lives getting to this level, so yeah, it's a big devotion for many of them, so we should appreciate them and their excellence, and it's really wonderful to watch them here, and I think the crowd enjoys it.
2: I have to say that when I was coming in here, I bumped into a timekeeper, a sweet lady from Sweden, and I was surprised there was a timekeeper, because I thought that a routine is usually, what, 4-something minutes, and what timekeeping is there needed?
1: There is a person who needs to check if it's within the time frame prescribed by the rules, and also for the Icelanders there is additional timekeeper who checks the duration of the lifts. They have the referee.
2: I'm sorry, there is duration of the lifts,
1: yeah,
2: but this is nanoseconds.
1: No, it's just,
2: it seems like nanoseconds to visitors, those who watch.
1: Yeah, the timekeepers are there to help the referee to determine whether the lift or the whole program was within the rules or not, because if you deviate the rules, there are deductions, and that's why they are here and they help the referee.
2: Switching from amateur to professional, are the authorities satisfied with the current situation in Poland?
1: Well, we have quite a difficult situation, especially infrastructure-wise, because
2: we are here.

0: Now there are other ice skating rinks indoor in Poland, no?
1: Whereas there is only one full-size indoor ice rink in Warsaw, and the whole metropolitan area is 2.5 million people, I think, so it's basically nothing. This ring is rented on the midnight or on

0: one because of the cost, two because of the infrastructure. Like there are many cities above 100,000 people in Poland that have no ice rink infrastructure, where you can practice only basic skating seasonal rinks, but you cannot practice figure skating like it is required to develop yourself as a skater.
1: And how big is the Polish figure skating, shall we say, professional community? Do we have our own judges, referees, coaches, this and that?
0: We have a bit less than 100 judges. We have around 1,200 licensed skaters on different levels, so this is basically the numbers. They are not very high, as we can see, but I hope it will change. We can see some trends that the number is rising, so I hope it will keep up and develop our sport.
1: The calendar for the upcoming months is not only the Olympics.
0: Oh yes, we are hosting ISU Championships this season in Poland, which will be ISU's synchronized World Junior Championships. It's in synchronized skating, so...
1: Yeah, what does that mean? The same thing we see in the swimming pool?
0: No, not exactly, but quite close. It's a team event. It's a team sport. There are 16 skaters skating together and performing together as a synchronized team.
1: And they perform some kind of routine?
0: Yeah, there is
1: it must be spectacular.
0: It's very spectacular, and it's best to watch on site live, because then you can embrace the full concept of this synchronized skating. It's not an Olympic sport yet. Hopefully it will become an Olympic sport soon. And Poland is quite strong in synchronized skating. We are competing for the top 10 places both in junior worlds and in senior worlds. And for the first time we are hosting the World Junior Synchronized Championships. They will be in March, 13th, 14th of March in Gdańsk.
1: So we must be good if the World Federation of the Sport has granted us the privilege to host such an event. No, I don't think anybody can do it.
0: Well, yes, we competed with others to be a host for that event, and we are happy that the International Skating Union decided to give us this privilege.
1: So you are telling me that we have accomplished already athletes in synchronized skating?
0: Yes, they are developing teams. It's not easy because you need 16 skaters.
1: I bet, and the more people you have, probably the more difficult it is to synchronize everybody.
0: Like, it's a team sport, like in other team sports. You cannot win this event with the one or two great skaters. You have to have a great team, and to develop this team you have to work very hard. And our teams in Gdańsk especially, who was the leading team in the recent years, but now is also another team in total, they are skating very well, and well, we'll see how they will further develop.
1: And that's also divided into male, female, men, women, or mixed teams?
0: No, it can be mixed, but mostly there are females. It's rarely the men on the team. But
1: and how long is the routine of a synchronized?
0: Oh, it's the same. Also the short program and the free skating is very similar to the singles.
1: Which is what, 4 minutes and something?
0: 4 minutes, yeah. It's the senior, junior is shorter.
1: So it seems like a short program, but probably perform wonderfully under pressure on ice for four minutes is not easy.
0: Well, there are some elements are very spectacular, like the pivoting block element is really something that is astonishing for the audience. So I encourage everyone to experience synchronized skating.
1: Thank you.
0: Thank you very much.
2: And a total of 142 quota spots were available to athletes to compete in figure skating at the 2026 Olympics. Each National Olympic Committee was allowed to enter a maximum of 18 skaters, with a maximum of 9 men or 9 women. Among them, from Poland, was Yekaterina Kurakowa.
3: Magdalena Tascher, Polish Figure Skating Association.
1: We're talking at Torwar Skating Rink in Warsaw, international challenger, full house.
3: Full house, yes. Full house in our home rink in Warsaw, Torwar Arena. This is an event of an international skating union and hosted by Polish Figure Association. This is one of 9 Challenger Series events. So this is like one step lower than Grand Prix.
1: And we're talking on the final day. There was a lot of excitement in the previous days. Mm-hmm. A nice comeback for Ms. Kurakowa?
3: Yes, Yekaterina Kurakowa won this event for the second time in a row.
1: So she defended her title.
3: Yes, she defended her title. I think it means a lot to Katia, because this season is really tough for her. And this is really challenging after Olympics to find a new motivation, set new goals. So she's pretty happy to win it. And

0: Julie really wanted to win. She was sixth after the short program. Oh, she was really fighting.
1: Miss Kurakova represents Poland. She was Moscow-born. Mm-hmm. Does that influence her professional road now? You know what I'm driving at.
0: She's Polish. She's a Polish girl. She has Polish citizenship since 2018, and she feels like a Polish girl.
1: Polish at heart.
0: Yes, definitely. She says that her hometown is Toruń. She's now practicing in Mediolan. But when you ask her, Katia, where are you from? I'm from Poland. I'm Kasia, she answers. Beside Katia, I want to mention our new sport pair, Julia Szczecinina and Michał Woźniak. This is very important for us. Since 2014, we didn't have any senior pair, so
1: we've been waiting.
0: Yeah, we've been waiting.
1: Both fans
0: they won a medal here, and we are pretty sure this is only the beginning of their journey. So really, it means a lot. Of course, the most important events are Europeans for continents and worlds. Keep your fingers crossed, because those are really fantastic people.
2: On the ice, representing Georgia, Anastasia Metelkina and Magda Bielorada.
3: Magdalena Taszer there of the Polish Figure Skating Association. And although Poland did not win any medals in Milan when it comes to figure skating, its first senior sports pair since 2014 definitely made a mark.
4: My name is Michał Woźniak. I'm a Polish figure skater competing in a discipline of pair skating. Olympic competitor. We managed to get qualification from amount of discipline that made us required and qualified for the team event. So yeah, we can say that we are quite solid that we managed to have that big of a team. Qualification for Olympics is not considered to be given, so the amount of work that each one of us had to put is...
5: So you have to earn it in a way.
4: You have to earn it.
5: You used to be a single ice skater. And now you're doing pairs.
4: Yeah.
5: Why did you switch?
4: I switched because I finally said yes to my coach making me at least consider skating in pairs, because I was quite tall, I was also quite big. She saw how I worked. And of course, at some point, we all were, as a boy, blinded by this dream of skating very well in a single skating. But then I just told myself, okay, I'm just gonna try, because I saw how everybody else in the field is doing, and I was thinking that it might be impossible to reach this level, so I switched to pairs. And it turned out that it's absolutely my thing. Everything I worked on finally found its way to be effective.
5: So it all clicked. We don't have that many men's ice skating in Poland. No, when I think of successes, I'm thinking way back and Grzegorz Filipowski.
4: I had the pleasure to meet him multiple times already, because we were skating in Toronto, the work he skates in Toronto, so I had the chance to talk with him. He's a coach. And the discipline changed. It's completely different skating than it was 20 years ago, because the amount of work that you need to put, that is so subtle, that it just makes the huge change. It's so much everywhere that picking it up requires a lot of specialist work. In some sense, it also becomes so professional that you have to be fully focused on that to achieve top high level and medals internationally on the highest level.
5: Your partner now, Julia, she's not Polish, is she?
4: She's Polish now. She's also Hungarian and Swiss. So we kind of both found each other, because I was searching for a partner, she was also searching for a partner. She had multiple tryouts before me. After we got in touch, after the tryout, it just clicked.
5: How long you've been training together?
4: I think it's like 3 years now. We practice in Berlin, stable. In Berlin we have one, I mean, we have also other teams, junior teams, but we have one good team, which is our sparring partners, and this is something that on this level is well needed.
5: You have sparring partners? I thought sparring was only in things like boxing and kickboxing.
4: No, actually it's in skating, it's also very important. Because it creates this environment of hard working. It's very hard to describe. We push each other, and we are not alone. It's also much easier to kind of get yourself together to work better and more efficient. Our sparring partner is Minerva Haze and Nikita Volodin, so current European champions, vice world champions, and multiple, already two times Grand Prix finalist winners. They are quite decent skaters, and it also brings this perspective that in this sport we all do the same work.
1: Skating pairs, that was quite a switch from being single, so to speak, to pairs. What's the most difficult thing in pairs? Throwing,
4: it's a very
1: your partner
4: question.
1: Or coordination?
4: It's actually a very tricky question, because for each pair it's something different. For example, we have some troubles with throws, so that's our weak spot, put more focus on.
0: Mm-hmm.
4: But there are multiple pairs who have like decent technique in jumping part, but they have some

0: troubles doing lifts, for example. Lifts is our strong side. We always do it. We do it quite, also quite decent in the field also. So the challenge in it is everybody has their own challenges. It's completely different sport than single skating. Coordination wise, it's also something different because it's different to make a lift when you're really tired and pumped up and you have no freedom of movement anymore than to do a triple jump. So this is different kind of work, and it also relies on different kind of principles, because for us it's togetherness. So both of us, it's like some of our coordination, some of our strength, because every kind of coordination and power that creates the element, it needs to become the whole. So every insufficiency that I have, she needs to compensate, and every insufficiency that she does, I have to compensate. Of course, the principles are the same, because biomechanics and physics is the same,
1: yes,
0: of course. But how it comes together, because we are together and we're doing the element together, is like different perspective. It's completely different side of the story. And this was something also what I meant when I said it's different part of skating. You have to think about it differently, but also some kind of the same. This is, for me, much more interesting. I always avoid saying better, worse. It's different. Mm-hmm. It's fascinating in its own way.
1: Thank you very much.
0: Thank you very much.
2: Figure skater Michał Woźniak there. And finally, I'd like you to meet potential medal hopefuls in the future, Aleksandra Borisova of Ukraine and Aaron Freeman from the UK, an unusual ice skating pair which got together through an ice dance partners search, a Tinder for skaters, if you will, and now ice dance competitively for Poland while based in the southern Polish city of Katowice.

0: scores, please. 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Aleksandra Borisowa and Aaron Freeman from Poland have earned a total score of 124.47 total points. They are currently in first place.
1: My name is Aleksandra Borisova. I'm from Ukraine. I'm doing figure skating all my life. Now I'm studying for teacher on dance.
2: My name is Aaron Freeman. I started skating in the British Federation in singles, and then I moved on to ice dance about 6 years ago. Happily skating under Poland for 3 years now.
3: And you are a skating pair,
1: yes,
3: in ice dance.
1: Yes.
3: Is it similar to regular dancing? You just have to figure out how to do it on skates?
2: Yeah, that's the difficult part, trying to perform the dances on the ice, because there's no friction on your feet to sustain your body weight, so you have to learn how to balance on a knife point.
1: And do it technical elements, because it's important too.
3: And how did you come together, so to speak, since you're from Ukraine?
2: I came from Great Britain. Sasha found me on Ice Dance Partner Search, which is a website that's dedicated to finding skating partners in pairs and shows and ice dance.
3: So it's like Tinder for skating?
2: Exactly.
1: Yeah, exactly.
3: I didn't know you can get hooked up, so to speak, to start dancing on ice together. This is a first for me that I'm hearing about it. Has been around for a long time?
2: Yes, the website's really out of date, actually. It's running on something like Windows XP.
3: So how did you come from Ukraine to Poland and from Britain to Poland?
1: I look at a partner, because in Ukraine I nothing can find. And I find in ice partner search again a partner from Poland. And I go to Poland just to try, and I stay 2 days, and coach say, yeah, you can stay all the time, and I stay to Poland.
2: And I came to Poland to skate with Sasha, and at this time Sasha was already in the Polish Federation.
3: So you're based in Poland now?
2: Yes,
3: Katowice.
2: Yes.
3: Katowice is known for hockey, I think, no?
2: Yes, and because of that, there's a lot of resources for figure skaters in Katowice. There is something like five ice rinks
1: and do it two more next five
2: years. And they're building two new ice rinks too.
3: And you like being based in Katowice?
2: I love Katowice. It's a very nice place to be.
3: So this is what you do professionally. So you practice every day, either skating or what else? I don't know, gym or what?
1: Gym, dance, ballet,
2: coaching ourselves. We all coach as a team. We have to prioritize skating over everything. Sasha works as a coach to make some money, and then I try to coach sometimes. The rest is, unfortunately, funding from

0: Sasha's mum, who's our number one star in this.
1: Our manager.
0: Most couples also have sponsors, but we also get help from the Katowice city. The club also helps us a lot. It's very much a team environment.
2: You come from Ukraine.
1: My family in Ukraine. My mother and brother in Kyiv and father from Dnipro. Yeah, I'm worried about my family a lot. I try kick out in my head when I go to ICE. I just time for work and I must do it my job. And other time, of course, I contact every day my family, calling,
0: right. She has the alarms on her phone so she can see if there's a bomb going towards her cities and checks on her family around that time.
1: My mom calling at 5 o'clock in the morning.
0: This was scary.
1: And she say, Russian attack us. I not believe it's possible in this time. Yeah, we try take family in Poland. But my mom said, no, it's okay, it will be fine, we stay in home.
0: Very strong people.
2: So you have a lot of support when people find out that you're from Ukraine?
1: Oh yeah, I have a lot of support from my friends, my coach, is Aaron. The most support me is Aaron because he stays with me 24 hours every day. And right now I try help. Beginning of the war, we try help other people in Ukraine who emigrate running out in the war.
2: Do you speak Polish? Any Polish?
1: Of course.
2: Do you speak any Polish?
0: My Polski bardzo dobrze. Yeah.
2: You're wearing quite spectacular costumes with a lot of frills, nice
0: yes.
2: Makeup. Obviously, you have to be visible from far away. Who takes care of your costumes?
1: We have a woman who give idea. She's from Ukraine too, because I know she very long time. But we do it costume in Poland, in Katowice.
2: What you're going to dance and the music you're going to dance it to? Who chooses that?
0: The majority of the time we try to choose the music, but our coaches sometimes try to guide us to another direction to try and find the music that suits our style the best. But yeah. This music, Monzart Rock Opera, was Sasha's choice,
1: yeah.
0: And she's been dying to skate to this music for 4 or 5 years now.
2: Is there one part that you don't particularly like about skating life and you would change it if you could in a second?
0: Most likely the repetition is the hardest yeah. Point of this sport, because the moment you start to relax on the repetitions, all of the standard goes down very fast. It's very fast that you lose the level.
3: Of 124.47 points. They are currently in first place.
2: We've just witnessed you competing. How do you feel it went for you?
0: This was a okay skate. Of course it could be better, but we did a performance, I believe, and we presented ourselves in a positive way.
2: And you had a home base of fans to
0: yes.
2: Cheer you.
1: Yes,
0: this is amazing. It's so nice to have people cheering along. We did our last choreo lift where Sasha is essentially flanking on my foot.
2: Yes, very
0: and
2: impressive.
0: It gets such a loud cheer, and every time it's a motivation for that last push to the end of the program. Yeah.
2: Thank you.
0: Thank you very
1: Thank
0: much.
1: You very much.
2: I was talking to Oleksandra Borisova of Ukraine and Aaron Freeman from the UK, a Polish ice dance skating pair. And that interview brings us to the end of this special edition of Offside, the program in which we looked at the current developments in Polish figure skating. I'm leaving you now with Polish group Plastic and their song called Never Been Better. I'm Danuta Isler. 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

0: Hello, I'm Agnieszka Bielawska, welcoming you to Warsaw Review, our regular rundown of some of the top stories of the passing week in Poland. Coming up, Poland pursues extradition of fugitive ex-justice minister now in the United States. We are waiting for concrete talks with our American partners. How Zbigniew Ziobro found his way to the United States? Poland says U.S. troop levels not being cut despite media reports.
1: The rearrangements currently underway and the restructuring of U.S. forces stationed in Europe being carried out by the Pentagon do not involve any reduction of the American military contingent in Poland.
0: And Eastern NATO allies meeting in Bucharest send a firm message ahead of July's summit in Ankara.
2: This is why the Bucharest 9 matters more today than at any point since its creation. Our region is no longer NATO's periphery. It is NATO's strategic center of gravity.
0: Prosecutors are preparing an extradition request for former Justice Minister Zbigniew Ziobro, who disclosed over last weekend that he is in the United States. Ziobro faces charges over alleged irregularities in the Justice Fund, a state scheme aimed at supporting crime victims. In late 2025, the Parliament approved his detention and the prosecution issued an arrest warrant, only to find that he had already left Poland for Budapest, where he received international protection from the government of former Hungarian Prime Minister Viktor Orban, a political ally. The new Hungarian Prime Minister, Peter Modjer, who was sworn into office on Saturday, had previously promised to launch proceedings to extradite Ziobro to Poland on his first day in power. On Sunday morning, right-wing Polish broadcaster Republika reported that Ziobro was in the United States. On Sunday evening, Ziobro himself appeared on Republika, where he confirmed that he was indeed in America, saying he had flown there on Saturday. Those are elementary procedures linked to granting a political

0: asylum. Such a person receives documents which allow for traveling across the world, and I am a holder of such documents and had benefited from them. The news channel announced on Monday it had appointed Ziobro as a US commentator, which the ex-minister described as an honor, and that he had secured a journalist's visa linked to Republika. How Ziobro managed to fly across the Atlantic after Warsaw had invalidated all his travel documents, including his diplomatic passport, remains unclear. Poland's prosecution office said on Monday that investigations were ongoing into whether anyone had assisted Ziobro in fleeing and evading criminal liability. Ziobro had most likely travelled on a so-called Geneva travel document issued to him by the former Hungarian government. However, holders of such documents must apply for a standard visa to enter the United States. A spokesman for the National Prosecutor's Office, Przemysław Nowak, has said that investigation has begun to establish whether anyone had helped Ziobro's travel to the United States. Steps were taken to check whether any kind of offence was not committed by third parties who could have helped Ziobro's fleeing from Hungary. For the time being, we are basing on press reports, which, however, are enough to continue with our investigation in this matter. Nowak said prosecutors now needed to secure a temporary arrest order and launch an international search for Ziobro, adding that it gave him no satisfaction to state that prosecutors had been right from the start about the need to confine Ziobro to pretrial detention. Poland's foreign ministry said it would ask both the United States and Hungary to clarify the legal basis for Ziobro's departure from Hungary and his admission to the United States. Poland's Deputy Minister of Foreign Affairs, Marcin Bosacki, has told journalists that the situation needs clarifying. We are waiting for concrete talks with our American partners. How Zbigniew Ziobro found his way to the United States? Of course, his explanation that at present he is a journalist of Republika sounds like a cabaret sketch, though the whole situation does not in any way resemble a cabaret, because I remind that he's accused of very serious financial fraud and abuse of power.
1: Finansowe i związane z nadużyciami władzy przestępstwa.
0: Poland's Justice Ministry has announced a formal request of the extradition of Zbigniew Ziobro, underlined the ministry's spokesperson Przemysław Nowak. Poland and the United States have a joint extradition agreement, which was amended in 2006 with Zbigniew Ziobro then representing the Polish side. Certain assumptions have to be fulfilled to take the legal action, with the main being a legally binding arrest decision. For the time being, there has been no official statement from the United States. US troop numbers in Poland are not being reduced, Warsaw has said, commenting on media reports about the last-minute decision by the United States to cancel a deployment of thousands of troops to Europe. A report by Michał Owczarek.
2: The Pentagon has abruptly paused the deployment of a 4,000-strong U.S. armored brigade to Poland, according to recent media reports, raising fresh concerns on NATO's eastern flank as Washington reviews its military posture in Europe. However, Polish Defense Minister Władysław Kosiniak-Kamysz on Thursday denied that the roughly 10,000 U.S. troops stationed in Poland would be reduced, saying the reports appear to reflect a broader reorganization of U.S. forces in Europe. The rearrangements currently underway and the restructuring of U.S. forces stationed in Europe being carried out by the Pentagon may affect the type of troops deployed or their location within Europe. However, these changes do not involve any reduction of the American military contingent in Poland. The statement comes as the last development.

0: development in a US troop deployment soap opera of sorts that has swept through Polish media in the last few days. Earlier this week, government officials claimed Warsaw was holding discussions with Washington about boosting American military presence in Poland. They said that in order to host more US troops, Warsaw was ready to invest in the necessary infrastructure. The talks gained fresh momentum following the Pentagon's announcement earlier this month of a withdrawal of 5,000 out of some 35,000 of US troops from Germany over the next 6 to 12 months. Speaking to reporters over the weekend before departing the White House aboard Marine One for a golf club, US President Donald Trump said a redeployment to Poland was possible, highlighting his close ties with Warsaw, particularly with President Karol Nawrocki, whom he had previously backed publicly.
1: Poland would like that. We have a great relationship with Poland. I have a great relationship with the president. Do you remember? I endorsed him, and he won. He came from way behind, and he won. He's a great fighter. He's a great guy. I like him a lot. So that's possible.
0: However, by midweek, both Pentagon staff and European allies got caught by surprise when U.S. Defense Secretary Pete Hegseth made a last-minute decision to cancel the deployment of 4,000 troops to Poland, according to media reports. No outlet, however, included any official on-the-record confirmation of the cancellation, citing only unnamed sources. It wasn't clear exactly why Hegseth issued the order not to send troops on a routine mission to a country the administration refers to as a model ally, Political wrote. The decision was even more surprising because troops and equipment had already started to arrive in Poland. Spooked by resurgent Russia seizing control of territory in Ukraine and Georgia over the last two decades, Warsaw, regardless of political colors, has long regarded the US as the primary guarantor of its security within NATO. Speaking to Polish radio on Friday, Deputy Lower House Speaker Krzysztof Bosak of the opposition far-right Confederation Party commented on the confusion surrounding conflicting media reports coupled with the absence or inconsistency of official statements from both Polish and US officials. Despite attempts by the Polish Defense Ministry to gloss over reality and deny it, it appears that the Americans, contrary to earlier public assurances, have in fact likely decided to withdraw some troops from Poland. That said, this is my reading of the situation because we are clearly dealing with informational chaos here, something the Americans should be clarifying. Yet, it seems they themselves are struggling with a degree of disorder, at least in terms of communication. The latest Pentagon's decision sent fresh waves of anxiety through European capitals about whether such moves could embolden Russia and which ally might turn into the next target.
2: A report by Michał Owczarek. The so-called Bucharest Nine, the eastern flank nations of NATO, gathered in the Romanian capital to align their position before the alliance's summer summit in Turkey. With Russia's war in Ukraine showing no sign of ending, the group's core message was clear. NATO must spend more, stand firm and keep supporting Kyiv. A report by Agnieszka Łaszczuk.
3: The Bucharest 9 summit brought together leaders from nine NATO eastern flank states, from the Baltic to the Black Sea, along with Nordic observers, NATO Secretary General Mark Rutte, Ukrainian President Volodymyr Zelensky, and a senior U.S. State Department official. The format, which has been coordinating eastern flank positions within the alliance for over a decade, adopted a joint declaration naming Russia as the most significant, long-term, and direct threat to regional security. Speaking at the summit, Poland's President Karol Nawrocki argued that the group's strategic importance has never been greater.
4: This is why the Bucharest 9 matters more today than at any point since its creation. Our region is no longer NATO's periphery. It is NATO's strategic center of gravity. From the Baltic Sea to the Black Sea and increasingly to the high north, the security of Europe is being defended.

0: that every day by the resolve, readiness and unity of our nations.
1: Navrotsky also raised concern about hybrid activity in the Baltic Sea, which he said is being experienced by almost all B9 member states. He described the Kremlin as seeking week after week to rebuild spheres of influence, undermine NATO cohesion and erode the sovereignty of countries in the region. He pointed specifically to the buildup of military infrastructure along the eastern flank, including in Belarus. On defense spending, the Polish president was unequivocal. The 5% of GDP target agreed at last year's Hague summit is not an aspiration, it's the bare minimum. Poland, he noted, is on track to spend close to that figure this year, one of the highest contributions in the alliance. With the July's NATO summit in the Turkish capital now in view, Navrotsky called on the alliance to use the occasion to demonstrate both political unity and military strength. He also expressed hope that a clear signal would come from Ankara, urging allies to accelerate defense investment.
0: That summit must send an unmistakable message. NATO is united, NATO is ready, and NATO will defend every inch of allied territory. Credible deterrence also requires credible investment. Poland will allocate nearly 5% of GDP to defense this year, making one of the largest contributions within the alliance. We believe that greater border sharing and increased defense spending across NATO are indispensable to our collective security.
1: NATO Secretary General Mark Rutte echoed that message while stressing the alliance's collective obligations. He named support for Ukraine as one of the summit's central conclusions and a priority that will stay at the top of the agenda in Ankara.
2: And today we discussed with President Volodymyr Zelensky what more we can do to help in its fight for freedom. A strong Ukraine today and a strong Ukraine for the future is how Russian aggression can be stopped. We need to dig deep and continue to provide the support Ukraine needs, because Ukraine's security is our security.
1: Speaking to Polish reporters, Navrotsky underlined another consistent theme of the summit, the indispensable role of the United States.
0: Nie ma NATO bez Stanów Zjednoczonych.
1: There is no NATO without the United States. This is not just a matter of statistics. It is about capabilities, military, financial and intelligence. And this came through in almost every contribution to our discussion today. The North Atlantic Alliance is built on a strong transatlantic relations with the United States as a strong partner.
0: Z mocnym partnerstwem Stanów Zjednoczonych.
1: President Navrotsky also declared that Poland is ready to receive American troops currently stationed in Germany after President Donald Trump announced the withdrawal of 5,000 soldiers from the country. Washington hasn't yet confirmed where the troops will be redeployed. Unofficially, some may return to the United States before being redirected to the Indo-Pacific region. The final decision, the Polish president stressed, rests with the United States. On the sidelines of the B9 summit, President Navrotsky held a bilateral meeting with President Zelensky, a continuation of talks that began with Zelensky's visit to Warsaw last December. The Polish leader said he may visit Kyiv next year and noted that an upcoming international conference on Ukraine's post-war reconstruction, to be held in Gdańsk in June, will provide another opportunity for dialogue. The summit also produced one forward-looking decision. Next year's B9 meeting will be held in Warsaw. Navrotsky said he hopes Nordic leaders will again take part and made clear he firmly supports expanding the format to include Scandinavian nations on a more permanent basis. The Bucharest 9 currently comprises Poland, Lithuania, Latvia, Estonia, the Czech Republic, Slovakia, Hungary, Bulgaria and Romania.
3: A report by Agnieszka Łaszczuk. As of 2026, the Polish space sector boasts one of Europe's highest percentages of women in science and technology. Among the key developments is the appointment of Dr. Marta Ewa Wachowicz as president of the Polish Space Agency and significant contributions by women in the industry to international missions such as Artemis II and simulated space missions. So, despite global underrepresentation, the Polish space sector is a leading example of fostering women in top-tier space roles, moving towards the eventual goal of a Polish woman in space. Danuta Isler spoke to Kinga Gruszecka of the Polish Space Professionals Association.
4: My name is Kinga Gruszecka. I'm chairwoman of Polish Space Professionals Association.
5: Is it unusual that a woman is heading such an association that is

0: I think stereotypically connected with men in Poland?
1: Not really, I have to say. First of all, the association is the only one like that in Central Europe. And I believe in Europe in general, because we have a few other organizations very specific. We have Women in Aerospace, for example, very strong association in Germany, France, and I would call it old states of space. And we have some young professionals association associated with United Nations. So they are existing, and I have to say that they are diverse when it comes to the leading person.
0: What draws women into space industry?
1: The reasons are various. I've heard that someone felt, oh, that's hard, well, let's not do it. And she was like, no, let's do it because it's hard. Another story I've heard is that, oh, I watch Star Trek and I just wanted to do it. And sometimes it's just the interest in the specific field. For example, mechanism, it's the interest how it works, how it can be done, because in space it's done a bit differently. I also believe that a lot influence is that women value, for example, environment, or they want to protect the planet. And that is possible thanks to Earth observation and space data. I hope that influence some women as well.
0: And when we talk about space industry in Poland, do women present there face similar issues as elsewhere in fields historically or stereotypically considered male? Pay gap, glass ceiling, questions about possible maternity, these kind of things?
1: 2 years ago, I had the privilege to speak at International Astronautical Congress in Milan. By the way, next year it's gonna be in Poland, the biggest space show in the world. And my paper was just after a lady from Slovakia who said the maternity leave is a challenge, because the male perspective is that, oh, so much will change that the woman after 2 years will be not able to catch up. That's perfect for space, because nothing happens in 2 years in space. In space, you have to be patient and you have to do your job being very, very careful, using sometimes old technology, but tested with the heritage. So space is perfect for women. But when it comes to Polish space and the pay grade and everything, I believe a lot depends on the organization. Some organizations in Poland that I know, they just see you as a professional. They don't see your gender. They see your value that you bring and they price it. And I have to say that, well, space sector is just like every other sector. You have to negotiate. You have to negotiate because of the value you bring to the project, because of the very niche knowledge that you have and how you bring the project closer to the end. So negotiation skills are always needed.
0: And would you be able to give me any numbers, like how many women in Poland are in the association, in the industry, in this, in that?
1: In the association right now, we have over 200 people. 38% are women.
0: Not bad, I guess.
1: Not bad. In Poland, in Central Europe, Eastern Europe, we are quite well. When I spoke with my colleagues from Germany, from France or Spain, that's way different discussion. In Italy, I don't see females on the meetings. So I know that if I'm going to the meeting for the project in Italy, it's gonna be male dominated. But in Poland, it's quite diverse.
0: Thank you very much.
1: Thank you.
2: Danuta Isel was talking to Kinga Gruszecka of the Polish Space Professionals Association. And finally, in the magazine, Polish cities hire flocks of sheep to keep their urban greenery trimmed and tidy, leaving its fleet of noisy and petrol-hungry lawnmowers temporarily redundant. A report by Michał Owczarek.
3: With the advent of spring, grazing squads made of grass-hungry sheep have been deployed to mow green areas in some Polish cities. The animals are provided by local farmers who supervise the flock and move them between grazing sites. Several cities, most notably Katowice in the south of the country, have implemented programs using sheep to mow urban lawns as a sustainable alternative to petrol-powered mowers. This initiative aims to reduce noise pollution, decrease carbon emissions, and promote biodiversity in public green spaces. In Katowice, a flock of sheep has been deployed in the last 3 years to maintain some 60,000 square meters of greenery, equivalent to over 8

0: football pitches. Michał Mendala of Katowice City Hall told Polish Radio that the solution had already proven effective in previous years.
1: Niewątpliwym atutem Katowic są liczne parki i obszary leśne. Jednym z elementów...
0: One of Katowice's greatest assets is its extensive network of parks and forested areas. Maintaining these green spaces includes regular grass cutting. For several years now, we have reduced mowing to 3 times a year for environmental reasons, while sheep provide a natural complement to these efforts. Cameroon sheep have been selected for the task with flock sizes matching each area. Once grazing is completed in one location, the flock moves on to the next. This approach also offers another clear benefit. Unlike traditional lawn mowers, the sheep work in complete silence.
1: Po zakończeniu pracy w jednej lokalizacji stado przeniesie się do kolejnej. Dodatkową zaletą takiego rodzaju koszenia jest brak hałasu, który towarzyszy pracy kosiarek.
0: Mendala added that the sight of the animals moving from one lawn to another has become an attraction for residents as well, especially for kids. Meanwhile, in the southwestern city of Nysa, sheep are helping maintain the greenery surrounding the historic Fort Prusy fortress. The Fort's Preservation Society has decided to establish its own flock of sheep and goats. The society's chief Wiktor Misiarz told regional broadcaster TVP Opole. We keep 15 sheep and 3 goats. Our fort covers over 20 hectares and is the largest military structure in Nysa. We realized that mowing such vast earth embankments simply made little sense. It was extremely time-consuming and expensive. So following the example of other historic fortresses, we began raising animals that graze on the ground year-round. This has proven highly effective. The sheep have helped us restore the fort's original outline, that is a 5-pointed star. Meanwhile, 40 Świniarka sheep, an all-native breed being restored by the local University of Life Sciences, have arrived at the open-air museum in the eastern city of Lublin. Alongside the lofty scientific goals of the program, however, the sheep are also serving a more down-to-earth purpose, clearing an overgrown hillside that overlooks one of the museum's scenic viewpoints, says director Bartłomiej Bałaban.
2: The
0: Świniarka sheep were already with us last year, but they were taken away for the winter. Now a new group of ewes with their lambs has arrived and they have settled in wonderfully. They have a large grazing area prepared for them on the hill, and once they have grazed it down, they will be moved to another nearby part of the museum.
2: Zostaną wtedy przeniesione na drugą część muzeum, ale również w pobliżu.
0: A solution similar to Katowice's has already been tested in the nearby city of Gliwice, whose authorities admitted that air pollution is a serious problem locally. So, noisy lawnmowers are not welcome. The coal mining Silesian region, of which Katowice is the capital, has the worst air pollution in Poland, which in turn has some of Europe's most polluted air, resulting in tens of thousands of premature deaths annually.
3: And that report by Michał Owczarek wraps up this edition of Warsaw Review. Join us next week for another rundown of the developments in Poland. I'm Agnieszka Bielawska. 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
1: What's up?
2: What's up?
3: What's up?
4: What's up?
5: What's up?
0: What's up? This week, fewer Poles seeking jobs abroad. Also, Poland pursues nearly 200 art restitution cases across 18 countries. And adders reappear in Polish forests with the onset of spring. I'm Sławek Szewc.
6: And I'm Agnieszka Bielawska. Hello.
0: A decade ago, seasonal jobs in countries like Germany, the Netherlands, also Ireland, could offer earnings up to three times higher than similar work here in Poland. However, rapid wage growth in this country, and especially increases in the minimum wage, this has significantly reduced that advantage. This also pertained to short-term contracts. However, today's workers in Western Europe can generally expect to earn around twice as much as in Poland, rather than three times as much as had been the case in the past. Despite this change, skilled professionals such as welders, electricians, plumbers, they all remain in high demand and can still secure attractive salaries abroad. Some people will say, well, isn't twice as much more than enough? Isn't this a valid stimulus to go abroad and find a job?
6: I think not, because you have to take into account the costs of living, be it Germany, Netherlands or Ireland. So they will earn twice as much as in Poland, but they will not be able to set aside some sums to bring back to Poland. So three times as much is okay, because it leaves you with yourself securing the cost of living in a given country and saving something for, you know, harsher times.
0: It's a safe margin, indeed. I recently came across a brochure from an employment agency dealing in, well, contracts for Polish workers in foreign companies and in foreign lands.

0: And it even had some advice, especially for those who go on these seasonal jobs or for these short-term contracts, to make sure that they have with them some kind of supplement of food, mainly canned food, so that the costs of living are not all that high. But then also comes accommodation, and here they are advised to pool, to sort of share the rent. So this perhaps, you know, for a few weeks or possibly a few months, this could be a good solution. But otherwise, as you said, if you consider this, you know, in a longer time perspective, then, of course, this twice as much is simply not enough, and it's not that attractive. So why go somewhere if you can, well, more or less stay on the same level of, you know, earnings and expenditures, just staying comfortably here in Poland?
1: You know, you're talking about seasonal jobs. It is absolutely normal that people who go, I don't know, asparagus picking in Germany, they will not be hiring an apartment, but they will, of course, be sharing an apartment because this is a seasonal job. So the cost is definitely lower. Still, how many cans can you bring? If you're flying, if you're taking a car, maybe that is easier.
0: Most take a car and it's packed full, you know.
1: And it's packed full.
0: To the roof.
1: The thing is that it is, for me, it is a vicious circle because those studies show that it is, for example, the seasonal job pays you abroad twice as much as in Poland, so it is best to stay in Poland, find a seasonal job, go picking strawberries or raspberries or anything else, and find a seasonal job, I don't know, in construction, whatever, and you will have better pay and you will not be concerned with the expenditures. The thing is that it is very hard to find Poles for seasonal jobs here in Poland. I remember talking to a friend who is having, you know, huge fields of strawberries, and he told me that there was not a single Pole who sort of applied for this particular seasonal job.
0: Well, the same kind of problem, so to say, is experienced by owners of orchards. Fruit picking,
1: exactly. Mm-hmm.
0: Generally is, well, not one of those jobs that most Poles will seek. So here, funny as it may seem, it's like a change of the guard, because what Poles sort of reluctantly seek becomes the immediate prey, so to say, of foreign arrivals here in Poland. And of course here Ukrainians, they have pride of place, followed by Belarusians in most cases. So what has been the case with Polish job seekers in Western European countries, for instance, some 30 years ago, it's like a repeat of this situation. However, right now Poland is this host country accepting foreign workers. But we've stated this on numerous occasions, that this is something that, well, Poles and the Polish economy welcome, because this gap is filled in, and this was exactly the same case with Poles filling in these gaps in various sectors of foreign economies in the years gone by. But also this changing economic landscape is also affecting migration plans generally. Like you said, well, going for a longer time, this entails still other problems than just these seasonal jobs or short-term contracts. The latest data from the barometer of the Polish labor market shows that only 10% of respondents are considering working abroad within the next 2 years, and barely, 4 years ago, in 2022, that figure stood at 21%. So this

0: inclination has been simply split in half.
1: Well, it has, obviously. Though I think that very many professionals, those very skilled workers,

0: 5,000 to 6,000 euros, well, gross. I mean, that's what you are really earning. And if you think, for example, of renting an apartment for something like 1,500 euro, then you still have a lot for you to distribute in between the various...
1: Well, I would say it's almost a direct comparison of the same numbers, but in euros, and the same numbers, but in zlotys.
0: In zlotys. Mm-hmm.
1: So this is, you know, multiplied times four. So again, these, even if the expenses somewhere out there are greater by comparison to what these people would have to pay here in Poland, the difference is still quite attractive. So. But it's a free migration as far as labor markets are concerned here in Europe. All EU members, they are ready to accept this state of affairs. People are free to travel wherever they want to, wherever they, according to them and in their opinion, can find better job opportunities. So this in no way is being interfered into by the state, and I think that this is a good solution.
0: Yes, definitely. Though I think it is also the case that people got used to the fact that Poland continues to offer more job offers, anyway, you know, and self-development in all kinds of professions. So this is one thing. Another thing is that I've been reading news from our neighbor Slovakia, and there a recent report said that 75% of young people aged 18 up to 25, they think of leaving the country in search of work abroad. This is a huge number of young people. It's a huge brain drain.
1: Well, it is, and especially that, well, compared to older generations, and this I would say is universal as far as all countries are concerned, these young people are better educated and therefore they have greater skills than their, for instance, parents, not to mention their grandparents. And then, of course, this is not to say that this free flow of labor is, well, all a rosy picture. There are perturbations. And, of course, each and every country's economy has different characteristics, which are not permanent, but they do change. So if you have a demand for a certain group of workers, even continuously for long years, this might all of a sudden change due to all kinds of economic factors in that country. But then there are other countries. So here this free movement is the name of the game.
0: It is. So I think it is very much up to those young people how they choose their future and what options will they take. I mean, there is nothing wrong if trying your luck abroad in any kind of job, and then one sees whether it is this goal, ultimate goal, or it is not.
1: Indeed. We'll see what happens. And a note for the latecomers, you're tuned to Polish Radio, broadcasting from Warsaw. Where else? This is the weekly What's Up feature. I'm Sławek Szewc.
0: And I'm Agnieszka Bielawska.
1: Poland is conducting close to 200 restitution cases in 18 countries to recover cultural treasures looted during World War II. Poland's culture minister said recently, we will never accept wartime looting as a permanent state of affairs. So there is no such thing as case closed, right? Even though it's been long, long decades since the end of World War II, Poland is still searching for these

0: lost art treasures and putting in quite a bit of effort to regain them.
1: And thanks to these efforts and these very meticulous people who search all over the world, now and again those precious items do appear on auctions all across the world, and they, through negotiations, are being returned to Poland. One, however, has not yet appeared, the one that Poland is looking most for.
0: The Portrait of a Young Man.
1: By Raphael, yes.
0: Indeed. But we're keeping fingers crossed, especially that this huge effort regarding not only the Portrait of a Young Man, but the remaining 200 cases. This effort is led by a multidisciplinary team at the Ministry of Culture and National Heritage, which consists of art historians, archivists, lawyers, digital technology specialists, and field operatives handling inspections, also negotiations and logistics. So it's a tremendous effort. And here, these efforts have been assisted recently to a great degree by artificial intelligence, which sort of transformed the team's reach. Thanks to new technologies, we're seeing an avalanche increase in objects to verify, the cultural ministry said. Most cases now originate from the team's own online searches rather than from external tips, as was the case years ago. So no more Sherlock Holmes and traveling, you know, from one continent to the other to discover where these specific items might be. Right now, this is more of a digitalized effort, I would say.
1: Yes, indeed. Another digitalized action was taken several years ago. It was called the Lost Museum. And there, the Ministry of National Culture and National Heritage came up with digging up in the archives of various museums with items that could be seen on the internet, on this digital museum, showing what items has Poland lost during World War II, both to the Nazi Germany and Soviet Russia, because there were two plunderers during World War II who sort of succumbed to enriching themselves with Polish national heritage.
0: Well, indeed, it's been said that Russia poses the most intractable challenge, holding a vast number of works taken from Polish territory after the war. So it was the Nazis who looted Poland during the war, and right after the war, these Red Army units, some of them were highly specialized, I would say, in looting various historic sites of all these works of art. Poland has submitted 20 diplomatic restitution requests covering tens of thousands of artifacts, and with no prospect of talks, unfortunately. South America and the Far East are described as largely uncharted territory. So here it's like a tabula rasa. We'll see what can be discovered. But thanks to artificial intelligence, perhaps some information might lead to something more and more valuable, and with more strings attached, so to say. Recovered work, for instance, The Summer by Bertha Wegman, now in the National Museum in Wrocław in Lower Silesia, that's in the southwest of Poland, was restituted from Denmark without even a single pre-war photograph, relying solely on a precise description and a pre-war museum catalog. So here we are. Sometimes even, a trace of information can

0: lead to a successful ending of a case. For instance, last year's return from Germany of 73 Teutonic Order documents dating back centuries. This was the result of efforts began in the late 1940s and only resumed in the 1990s. It's been Poland's greatest restitution success since 1990. So it takes years and decades really painstaking efforts to first trace these works of art and then second to finally bring them back to Poland. As far as strategy is concerned, while the Ministry of Culture and National Heritage, it says that they prefer negotiation over litigation. There are many paths to recovering objects, it's been said, from legal to negotiation. However, the Polish side prefers dialogue, and state buybacks are ruled out on both ethical and legal grounds. Most objects, regardless of how many times they have changed hands, remain legally, and this has to be stressed and underlined, they remain legally the property of the Polish state. So wherever they may be, hidden or not from public view, sometimes even in vaults, Polish property.
1: Sometimes they were sold in auctions without, those selling and those buying having an idea that it is property looted from Poland during World War II. So many of these objects changed hands, but still are the property of the Republic of Poland.
0: And that's why it's still better to negotiate. And finally, spring is here in Poland, although not to the extent as we would like to have it. After a few days of warmth, we again have a cold spell, but nevertheless, spring is really here. Evidence, the blossoming trees all around, the green grass, also animals coming out from winter shelter. One of these are adders, which are back to Poland's woodlands, and here there's been a bit of advice from foresters to all hikers or mushroom pickers to sort of watch your step.
1: Well, watch your step because they do not attack. This is not a rattlesnake or any cobra. This is the snake that loves the sun and so is bathing in the sun wherever it appears. And you do have to watch your step because it is very nicely hidden under the leaves and all those forest things that are on the ground. So it is hardly spotted. So you have to beware.
0: A bite is a defensive reaction.
1: This is why they bite. They do not attack people, but they bite because they want to defend themselves. And this one and only, frankly, poisonous viper here in Poland, the zigzag viper, is the only one that you have to really beware of here in Poland. The venom is a venom, so you have to immediately contact all kinds of services, but it is still not the black mamba.
0: Well,
1: not kill on the spot.
0: Due to the nature of the offense against this small snake, most bites occur on the ankles or hands when the snake is, well, accidentally stepped on or simply disturbed. For instance, if you put down your bike riding through the woods and then you want to pick it up again and you're not careful enough, you just might disturb this or other snake. As you said, the venom, it's a mix of proteins with cytotoxic effects. That is, bites cause swelling and pain, but they are rarely

0: fatal to healthy adults unless you're allergic. However, medical attention should always be sought immediately, well, for obvious reasons. Adders are active during the day. As you said, they love to stick around, you know, the sun, a woodland riviera, some would say. So, hence, they can be spotted even better at night, well, unless you're strolling the woods at midnight for some romantic reason.
1: And then you have to beware of bears, especially in the Bieszczady region in the southeast of Poland.
0: We had a few cases of bears attacking people, but again, it's the same principle. Bears usually avoid people, just as wolves, for instance.
1: They must feel threatened to attack
0: you. Some, I don't know, reason, people tend to think of these big animals as teddy bears, and unfortunately their reaction is not always the same as these little things that can be found on the couch or in the hands of your child.
1: But frankly, you don't have to venture into the woods. Many Polish cities, Warsaw included, are now co-hosting boars, wild boars, which appear in very many districts of the capital, and which frankly maybe are sort of like very mischievous because they tend to destroy or the greenery, etc., etc. But otherwise, they are not very harmful because they really sort of like really like to have their selfies taken. But in very many cases, when they are afraid, they can attack.
0: Well, we have to keep in mind all the time that whatever we might think of them, they are still wild animals, and that means that their reaction will be according to their status, so to say. But just briefly getting back to snakes, well, besides the venomous zigzag viper or the European adder, there are other non-venomous snake species, such as the grass snake, which is harmless, often found near waters. There's also the smooth snake, the dice snake, and the rare Esculapian snake, all of which are generally harmless to humans. You have to keep in mind that all snake species in Poland are under protection. So if you happen to be in a forest or whatever you see there, you know, crawling or zigzagging, it's under protection. It should not and cannot be harmed. And as an item of interest, there's also the legless lizard, or sometimes called the slow worm, padalec in Polish, which is often mistaken for a snake, but it's actually a legless lizard, which is also harmless.
1: It is.
0: It is.
1: Though it looks like a snake.
0: Though it looks like a snake, and many people are afraid of it, but thank God. Actually, the slow worm or the legless lizard is also under protection. So keep in mind that you're always a guest in the forest. It's home to many animals, many species. Live and let live. That should be the motto. That's all for this week. I'm Sławek Krzewsz.
1: And Agnieszka Bielawska. Goodbye.
2: What's up?
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9: If you have 12 million people out of 36 that visited cinemas, well, that's great. 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
10: After 21 years in Hollywood, I feel very strong need to be here as well, to work with young artists here, but also to contribute to my field here, means film music in Poland.
11: Szymanowski in continental Europe, unfortunately, is rather forgotten. 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

0: 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I'm Danuta Isler, the host of the feature in which we talk about winners, losers, Olympic sports, as well as unusual and less common disciplines, all while checking out various Polish music releases. 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
0: You're tuned to Polish Radio, broadcasting from Warsaw. I'm Danuta Isler, welcoming you to this week's edition of Around Poland. In this edition of our travel feature, we're staying in Poland's capital, Warsaw. Why? Because according to the regional Mazovia Tourist Organization, Poland's central Mazowieckie region, which includes the capital Warsaw, saw a significant rise in tourism last year, with both domestic and foreign visitor numbers increasing. Data showed a more than 12% year-on-year increase in tourist traffic, confirming Mazowieckie as Poland's most popular destination for short city breaks. Regional authorities said the record figures reflect the growing appeal of Mazowieckie on both the domestic and international tourism markets. Warsaw played a key role in the increase, strengthening its position as a leading city break destination, and Mazowieckie was the most frequently visited region in Poland in 2025, outpacing regions such as Małopolskie in the south, along with Kraków, and Dolnośląskie or Silesia region in the southwest. The organization also listed top 10 Mazovia tourist attractions, and to find out more, I took a stroll with Jarosław Jóźwiak, deputy head of the Mazovia Regional Tourism Organization.

0: Jarosław Jóźwiak, I'm the vice president of the Mazovian Regional Tourist Organization. Mazovia is the biggest tourist region in Poland. We have more than 7.7 million tourists in 2025.
1: Of course, this is the region where the capital Warsaw is located, for those not aware.
0: Yes, but...
1: But it's not only Warsaw.
0: Not only Warsaw, but in the last couple of years, we rise the Małopolska region. Kraków in the last 10 years was the most significant tourist city in Poland, now Warsaw first.
1: So Warsaw is among the biggest tourist attractions when it comes to cities in Poland. Warsaw is chosen over Kraków? Krakow, is this what you're telling me?
0: Yes, now Warsaw is biggest attraction in Poland. Our tourism movement, many years we have two different types of tourists in Warsaw. First, business tourist who comes to the conference, forums, etc.
1: So probably short stays.
0: Short stays in the week. But in Warsaw we have a problem with weekend tourists, city break tourists. Now Warsaw is a biggest number than Kraków, not only in the business tourist, now we first in the weekend tourist. And the summary of this two type of tourists is that Warsaw is first city in Poland that many attraction is located in the capital city.
1: I have to tell you, I never thought that Warsaw would beat Kraków, but that's probably a story for another interview.

0: We're standing in the city center, where a quick look to the left would point us to the iconic Palace of Culture and Science, Stalin's gift from 1950s. Of course, some people love it, some people hate it. Going further on, there is
1: the National Museum.
0: National Museum of Art. Of course, turning to the left by a roundabout with a palm tree is the Royal Route going to the castle. So there are things around here. You looked at top tourist attractions of the whole region, and I can see that
1: 18 located,
0: yes,
1: in Warsaw.
0: Located
1: only
0: in
1: two
0: it's
1: from the Mazovia region. One is Kampinoski Park Narodowy. I think in Europe we haven't the situation that the national park is located near the big city.
0: So this is the Kampinos National Forest and Park, which you can access going up north from the
1: up
0: city.
1: Up north from the city, yes.
0: Going back to the list, the already mentioned Palace of Culture and Science is number 9, 924,000 visitors last year. Number,
1: yes,
0: 9 out of 10. I'm surprised. This is the first place you see you get out of the central station where you arrive straight from the airport. And obviously the top one, which is the Royal Park, Łazienki, Royal Bus Park in Warsaw. This is almost 5.6 million people.
1: Yes.
0: Again, nature, but not only.
1: Yes, because in Łazienki we have not only a museum of this former residence of the Polish kings, but we have a very beautiful, unique parks with many attractions inspired by the antique temples, etc. In this statistic, we have not only visitors from the museum, but all visitors who come to this park and see this very attraction. And it's one of the most attractions in this park. It's a Chopin concert. During the summer,
0: yes,
1: we have Chopin concert in this park. Many Japanese people come to the Chopin piano concert in the Łazienki.

0: can hear, Warsaw is a very busy city. Number two is the palace and other royal residence in Wilanów, the southern outskirts of Warsaw. This is half the amount, so 2.5 million of visitors last year.
1: In Wilanów we have the same situation. We have not only a museum of the former residence, but we have a big park, and one of the significant attractions during the winter time, you have a lighting park with a light decoration in this park, and this is some kind of the magic moments during the winter holidays.

0: Of course, we don't want to reveal too much, but the top 10 also includes the Royal Castle, the National Museum, which you've mentioned, the Campinos National Park, of course, Copernicus Science Center in Warsaw, and the top 10 is close by the Warsaw Zoo, but there is number 7, which is not in the city itself.
1: Yes, in this top 10, only two attractions not from Warsaw. First of all, we mentioned Campinos Park Narodowy, and second, Santiago Park of Poland, inspired by the Berlin Tropican Island. Mm-hmm. It's built a couple years ago, big water attraction near Warsaw, and they still have plans to expand his attraction, not only inside of the building, but outside, because they have a natural ponds, etc. in the area. And this moment is the biggest water park in this part of Europe, and this is a big attraction for whole families who come to Santiago.
0: Yes, for big and small, and again, over 1 million visitors. Very briefly, foreigners who come, can we say which direction do they come from?
1: Yes, we have many tourists from Europe, many Germans tourists, for example, French tourists, Italian, Hispanic tourists. Last year we have Chopin concert, and we have a lot of guests from Asia, for example, Japanese, Chinese, Korean, who come to the attraction inspired by the Chopin music and Chopin events place in Warsaw.
0: Can we say how much money they spent here?
1: We didn't have this statistic because most of this money they spent in the private business. For example, hotels, attraction, we could have only statistics from museums, and this is about 15 to 20% of the visitors in our, for example, Museum of Warsaw was foreign tourists.
0: Were you surprised by any of the top 10?
1: No.
0: Finally, come to Warsaw instead of Kraków because...

0: Warsaw is the capital, have a better connection with the world because we have Chopin Airport, the biggest airport in Poland. It's not only a regional airport, but a Polish airline slot have many connections with Asia, United States. It directly comes to Warsaw, comes to Poland, and visit not only Warsaw, but Mazovia region. And for example, the last couple of years, we have increased the tourist movement from the Middle East.
1: So it's not only Zakopane, though, UAE tourists go to.
0: Not only Zakopane, because many tourists from the Middle East said that Warsaw and around Warsaw, Mazovia region, is such a green. And green color is most inspired for the tourists from the Middle East.
1: So Chopin helps, airport helps, what else?
0: And the attraction price comparing to the other European cities. Warsaw is a cheaper destination for many tourists. And as you know, many years to Krakow go a lot of English people. Now these people come to Warsaw.
2: Because they were banned from Krakow.
0: Yes.
2: All right, I still can't believe that Warsaw beat Krakow, but we invite you very wholeheartedly to Warsaw. Thank you very much.
0: Thank you very much.
3: I was talking with Jarosław Jóźwiak, deputy head of the Mazovia Regional Tourism Organization. That's all in this week's edition of our travel feature around Poland. I am Danuta Isler. Thanks for listening.
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0: I'm Michał Kubicki. A warm welcome to another edition of From the Archives. Today, let's go back to 2013. A feature summing up the year's events included a selection of interviews in which people of various walks of life shared their impressions on Poland. Let us start with American-Israeli conductor Benjamin Schwartz, who in 2013 took up the post of music director of the Wrocław Philharmonic Orchestra. He'll be followed by American actress Davina Reeves, who settled in the southwestern town of Wałbrzych with her Polish husband.
1: I love the city. It's funny, you know, the way a conductor's life works, young conductors, you go to many, many different cities. And sometimes you just go to a new orchestra and you have a great connection with the musicians. You know, when I first came to Wrocław, I didn't know they were looking for a music director or anything. I just came to do a concert like I would do anywhere. And the first thing that struck me was actually there's really very, very good coffee. And this to me is a little symbol. It's one of these little symbols of kind of what's going on in a city. But I find if the coffee is good, usually other things are very good in the city, and I've found that very much to be the case in Wrocław. Of course, what the orchestra, not just the orchestra, but the whole Philharmonia, and to be the NFM, the form of music, musically what's going on is fantastic. It's a very active scene, and on so many different fronts. The new music scene with the festivals going on, Muzyka Polonica Nova, Muzyka Elektronica Nova, with the old music scenes, with the Baroque Orchestra, it just seems to be a very lively, thriving, lively artistic place.

0: American actress and Miss New York 2010, Davina Reeves, has settled in Wałbrzych, not far from Wrocław, incidentally, with her Polish husband. She has found the local theatre a fascinating place to work, and she has also found much love among the Polish people.
1: The main thing that brought me to Poland was our baby. We just had a son. I just had a baby boy, and we were living in New York City, and it's a little crazy there. It's a little bit like, it's a lot when you have a family, and we have a beautiful home here in Poland, and my husband said, you know, why don't we go for a few months just for vacation and just see how you like it. You just tell me. And I said, okay, let's try it. One thing led to another. My husband's mom actually fell and broke her ankle. And so I was helping her doing rehabilitation for her ankle. So we stayed an extra month. And then his dad had a stroke a few months earlier. So I was helping him with rehabilitation for his whole left side of his body. So we stayed another month. And then I ended up actually getting a job at the theater. So we stayed another 3 months.

In Valbjerg, I found so much love. When I perform in the States, I do a performance and I go home. And I feel like there was this missing reciprocation of love. I feel like Valbjerg for me woke me up and really gave me so much love that I felt like I was missing in my art in the States.

0: In the second part of the program, our guests are Marianna Dworak, the author of Authentic Polish Cooking, published in the United States, French photographer Nicolas Grospierre, and U.S. ambassador in Warsaw, Stephen Mull. He took up the post almost 30 years after his first assignment in the Polish capital.
1: From the time that I first worked in Poland in 1984 to 1986, and certainly there's absolutely no comparison to what the cities look like, what the highways look like, the infrastructure, even how people are dressed. Poland is a modern European country that's virtually indistinguishable from every other part of Europe. So that's a huge change. It used to be back in the 80s when you stepped off the airplane. When you would fly here from the United States or Western Europe, you felt like you were in a completely different culture, a completely different economy, and in fact it was. And so those divisions have been erased. What hasn't changed, though, and that's why I like being here, is the character of the Polish people. Poles have a great sense of humor. They are extremely friendly and hospitable. The food is as good here as it always was. And so the things I like best about Poland haven't changed, and so that's why I'm really happy to be here.

0: There's a wide range of new Polish cookbooks on the publishing market. This is what Marianna Dworak told me about her book, entitled Authentic Polish Cooking, on the line from the United States.
1: For me, authentic Polish meals are what Polish people eat at home every day in the various regions of Poland. I have relatives all over Poland, so I had a chance to try a lot of the different dishes in the various regions.
2: Does that mean that in your book you include recipes some regional dishes?
1: It's a combination of all the dishes I've had all throughout Poland, yes.
2: What are, in your view, the most characteristic features of Polish cuisine?
1: Features in terms of ingredients, I think, are plenty of vegetables like cabbage, mushrooms, carrots, beets, lots of grains like barley, rye, and groats. Of course, plenty of meats like chicken, veal, and pork, and fruits like berries.
2: And what about your own favorite Polish dishes?
1: I really can eat anything, but it depends on if I'm in Poland. I love eating the pierogies with berries because they're so fresh in Poland, or the knedle, the plum dumplings. It's a real, it's a bit harder to find these fresh ingredients in the United States. So here I love to make hunter stew, bigos with sauerkraut, and sauerkraut and mushroom pierogies because it reminds me of Christmas.

0: French-born Nicolas Grospierre is an internationally renowned photographer who almost 15 years ago decided to make Poland his home.
1: My mother is Polish, so this is the initial reason why I eventually now live in Poland. But then I grew up in France, where I was born in Geneva, but then I grew up in France. My father is French, but very soon after having finished my studies, I just moved to Poland because I felt I wanted to start working there. And after a few years, of what I thought would be just a few years, well, in fact, it's been now 14 years since I've been living in Poland.
0: How do you find Poland, therefore, as a country to work, as a country to develop your artistic skills and pursue your professional interests?
1: I think Poland is a great place for artists for a number of reasons.

First, the artistic scene is very vibrant, very vivid, and it's been expanding enormously over the last 10 years, ever since I've been living, well, even more now, 15 years, ever since I've been living in Poland.

And that's all in from the archives, in which we heard people of various walks of life sharing their impressions on Poland. Tune in next week for another selection of programs from Polish Radio Archives. From me, Michał Kubicki in Warsaw, it's goodbye.

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1: You're tuned to Polish Radio, broadcasting from Warsaw. Welcome to Q&A, a program showcasing the news and views of trends and phenomena in Polish society. I'm Danuta Esler. Welcome to the show. In this edition of the program, while the application of artificial intelligence promises numerous advantages to society, there is a growing public concern about the effects of its development and impact on human rights, democracy, and the rule of law. The Council of Europe, an international organization with a mandate to create legal standards on human rights, is thus mobilizing to develop norms adapted to the challenges encountered, including a framework convention on artificial intelligence. To find out more, I spoke to Professor Mario Hernandez Ramos, the chair of the Committee of Artificial Intelligence of the Council of Europe.
2: Artificial intelligence has been on the minds of everybody in the EU for quite a while. There already is an AI Act, and
3: we need to develop other sectorial regulations, of course. But at least there is a regulation focused on human rights and the certification to fulfill some requirements that the systems that are going to operate in the European territory have. So it's good news that we have a regulation.
2: When we speak about AI, I think still the main thing is, oh my God, it's going to take away my job. I'm not thinking it's going to take away my human rights. I'm thinking it's going to take away my job.
3: Yeah, exactly. And that's not true. So the thing is not stealing your job, it's changing the
2: landscape.
3: But
2: that was like one of the main arguments that were thrown into the discussion. We should be scared because it's going to steal our jobs.
3: We need to be scared because we need to change our mindset, because we will have at our disposal very powerful tools to make our jobs in a different way. That's the challenge. And some people doesn't want to change, and some people want to take advantage and to make more profit and to live better, whatever. That's the real discussion. It's not that some technology is stealing or destroying jobs. It's changing things, and that's a good thing, because normally those technologies for better.
2: So that's how it's going to influence my human rights, that someone may use AI to my disadvantage by doing what?
3: About human rights. Which human rights? Because we are dealing with any kind of materials, for instance, democracy, for freedom of speech, or whatever. Of course, it's going to make a very big difference, because you will have an instrument to elaborate faster news. Maybe those news are not trusted and checked, because that people fabricating news is not a journalist like you, that you have a mindset, that you know how to behave in this information landscape, but a teenager, no.
2: Mm-hmm.
3: But it's not only a problem of journalists, it's a problem who is consuming that information. Because in social media, I'm paying the same attention to New York Times than to an influencer who is he or she. Yeah, that's a problem. It's not a problem of the technology. Mm-hmm. It's a problem of

0: the education of the people. So that is a problem, for instance, of freedom of information, freedom of expression, other fundamental rights. I don't know, tell me about your job. It depends. I think you will have better conditions of working with this technology, for instance.
1: And what about the tools that should be given to people and also public AI? So this should be for the benefit of everybody, but there should be tools for people to be able to actually use it properly.
0: Talking about open source technology and stuff like that?
1: For example?
0: It's like with medicines, pharmacy and whatever. If you don't get profit, you don't invest. That's normal. That's the rules of the game. But I think there is a landscape for everything. We are enjoying free technology, and I think we are, for instance, for, I don't know, elaborating discussions, papers or whatever, very clear, very cheap. But the very important ones are private, because if I own out of money, I want to make a difference. And that's not, I mean, this is not an unfair thing, because that's life. And I don't know, no rules are going to undermine a human situation from ages. It's normal that the people who has more money can handle the situation. The thing is, like, not to impose to other people in an unfair way. Mm-hmm. And that becomes the rule. So we need to try to make people equal, not the people, but the situation. Not the people, yeah? Mm-hmm. And this is the regulation objective.
1: From your experience, who's progressing better when it comes to regulating challenges?
0: Those organizations have very different perspectives, different competencies, and the aims are quite different. There are some overlappings, and they are in convergence ways, but they are different. So Council of Europe is focused on human rights, democracy and rule of law, while the European Union is focused on the internal market. And of course, that internal market kind of regulate human rights, democracy and rule of law, but there are two different perspectives. So European Union is more concerned about that any kind of system of artificial intelligence put in the market is not going to violate human rights. The Council of Europe is focused on regulate that the effect of using artificial intelligence system does not undermine or violate human rights. Mm-hmm. Yeah, it doesn't matter if we are in the market or not. Yeah, but normally we are in the market. But normally, if you are using you yourself design artificial intelligence, the regulation of the European Union doesn't apply, but the Council of Europe Framework Convention, yes. So there is some subtle difference.
1: And what is the most challenging part of your job?
0: Of my job, explaining what democracy is, because now people are trying to confuse what democracy is. For instance, now democracy is like right against left, for instance, right? Mm-hmm. Democracy is not like that. Democracy is the other way around. Democracy is complexity. That's what I'm trying to explain, for instance, to my students of constitutional law. Democracy is composed by many, many institutions, many ideas, many perspectives. We need to protect that democracy is still complex, because when you simplify things, we know what the name of that. If there is only one option or two options, that is not democracy. But the people nowadays, we are very stressed, we need comfortable things, so we don't like democracy in terms of complexity. I want a fast, easy solution. That is where artificial intelligence is taking a role, because artificial intelligence is simplifying the problems, because I use ChatGPT to make a faster solution to a problem.
1: To go through 800 pages of some EU document.
0: But that is not a problem of the technology. This is a problem of the human person that is lazy. We are becoming more lazy. Our grandparents were hard workers because they knew that nobody was going to help them. Now we are trying to look after, I don't know, state organizations to get our lives easier. And it's not a problem of artificial intelligence, it's a problem of our mindset. And the thing is, like, when you use artificial intelligence in order to simplify things, that is an effect to democracy. Because I don't want to spend 1 hour listening to 5 politicians if I can get to GPT, say, summarize this conversation. But you don't get the essence of the different point of this politician. That is the real problem, especially now, because technology is simplifying things. The more time passes, the more challenging it's going to be, because we need that the young people understand that technology is a tool, not an end. And sometimes if you see you have children or whatever, they are all the time looking at a screen. Reality

It is not in the screen. Reality is out of the screen. That's why I think the more and more we are coming back to the physical world. You see, for instance, these applications for dating and whatever. Now they are like decreasing the number of people because people cannot

0: to situate the technology in the proper place within the human mankind. Yeah?
1: Thank you.
0: Thank you very much.
2: I was talking to Professor Mario Hernandez Ramos, the chair of the Committee of Artificial Intelligence of the Council of Europe. That's all in this week's edition of the program. I am Danuta Isler. Thanks for listening.
3: You're tuned to Warsaw. Howdy, here's Michał Ovczarek in Warsaw bringing to you this new Soundcheck, a broadcast focused on pop music in Poland. Today, the spotlight is on alternative rock veterans WW, who have just released a new album. WW have been a fixture of the Polish music scene since 1985 and, as critics have noted, counting the band's complete discography would require the fingers of three people, and that includes only the studio releases. Add the live albums and compilations and even more hands would be needed. As it happens, this spring they returned with a new studio album titled Dźwięczność, or Sonority.

Dźwięczność is Vuvuzela's first full studio album in the last 4 years. It contains 9 new songs plus 3 remix versions. All but one song were typically written by band leader Wojciech Waglewski. Musically, the album continues the group's characteristic mixture of rock, jazz, folk, blues and atmospheric guitar-driven arrangements. Reviews describe it as deeply personal, reflective and emotionally mature, with themes of uncertainty, memory, human connection and the passing of time. Critics have linked the emotional tone of the album to the recent death of Waglewski's wife. Yet reviewers point out it is less a statement about loss than an attempt to come to terms with it through sound, rhythm and lyricism. In recent reviews, Waglewski admitted that some early versions of the lyrics were extremely dark before he revised them to add more optimism. "This album initially sounded a little like an epitaph," he said. "I kept reworking the lyrics to bring in a touch of optimism because at first they were unbearably sad." Against this backdrop, the upcoming track, Jestem, I Am, brings a sharper edge. There is more tension, emotional weight, and at times even a hint of aggression, something rarely heard so directly in Vuvuzela's music. Still, it does not feel like a radical departure, but rather a carefully measured opening toward a different emotional register.

despite remaining one of the most influential and consistently active bands on the Polish scene, 73-year-old Waglewski admitted in interviews that he had considered bringing his recording career to an end, prompting questions about whether Dźwięczność might become the final album in the band's discography. Reflecting on the changing nature of music making, Waglewski observed that recording an album once required people to meet in person to talk, spend time together, and perhaps share a couple of glasses of wine. Today, he noted, it is possible to create music with the world's greatest personalities without leaving home. Making music used to be a collective experience, something born out of people coming together. Bands were formed in clubs, he said. That world is gone now. There are no clubs, no communal jamming,

no meetings, no shared experiences that bring people together. In the song Każdego Dnia, Every Day, which is going to round off this show, Waglewski sings, I work shoulder to shoulder with friends I've known for years. I need to find a new task, a new purpose, a new world. Now, enjoy the music. Well, I'm saying thanks for being around with Soundcheck. Catch me again in a fortnight. I'm Michał Owczarek. Bye-bye.

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0: Hello, I'm Agnieszka Bielawska, welcoming you to Warsaw Review, our regular rundown of some of the top stories of the passing week in Poland. Coming up, Poland pursues extradition of fugitive ex-justice minister now in the United States. We are waiting for concrete talks with our American partners. How Zbigniew Ziobro found his way to the United States? Poland says U.S. troop levels not being cut despite media reports.
1: The rearrangements currently underway and the restructuring of U.S. forces stationed in Europe being carried out by the Pentagon do not involve any reduction of the American military contingent in Poland.
0: And Eastern NATO allies meeting in Bucharest send a firm message ahead of July's summit in Ankara.
2: This is why the Bucharest 9 matters more today than at any point since its creation. Our region is no longer NATO's periphery. It is NATO's strategic center of gravity.
0: Prosecutors are preparing an extradition request for former Justice Minister Zbigniew Ziobro, who disclosed over last weekend that he is in the United States. Ziobro faces charges over alleged irregularities in the Justice Fund, a state scheme aimed at supporting crime victims. In late 2025, the Parliament approved his detention and the prosecution issued an arrest warrant, only to find that he had already left Poland for Budapest, where he received international protection from the government of former Hungarian Prime Minister Viktor Orban, a political ally. The new Hungarian Prime Minister, Peter Modjer, who was sworn into office on Saturday, had previously promised to launch proceedings to extradite Ziobro to Poland on his first day in power. On Sunday morning, right-wing Polish broadcaster Republika reported that Ziobro was in the United States. On Sunday evening, Ziobro himself appeared on Republika, where he confirmed that he was indeed in America, saying he had flown there on Saturday. Those are elementary procedures linked to granting a political asylum. Such a person receives documents which allow for traveling across the world, and I am a holder of such documents and had benefited from them. The news channel announced on Monday it had appointed Ziobro as a U.S. commentator, which the ex-minister described as an honor, and that he had secured a journalist's visa linked to Republika. How Ziobro managed to fly across the Atlantic after Warsaw had invalidated all his travel documents, including his diplomatic passport, remains unclear. Poland's prosecution office said on Monday that investigations were ongoing into whether anyone had assisted Ziobro in fleeing and evading criminal liability. Ziobro had most likely travelled on a so-called Geneva travel document issued to him by the former Hungarian government. However, holders of such documents must apply for a standard visa to enter the United States. A spokesman for the National Prosecutor's Office, Przemysław Nowak, has said that investigation has begun.

0: to establish whether anyone had helped Ziobro's travel to the United States. Steps were taken to check whether any kind of offence was not committed by third parties who could have helped Ziobro's fleeing from Hungary. For the time being, we are basing on press reports, which, however, are enough to continue with our investigation in this matter. Nowak said prosecutors now needed to secure a temporary arrest order and launch an international search for Ziobro, adding that it gave him no satisfaction to state that prosecutors had been right from the start about the need to confine Ziobro to pre-trial detention. Poland's foreign ministry said it would ask both the United States and Hungary to clarify the legal basis for Ziobro's departure from Hungary and his admission to the United States. Poland's Deputy Minister of Foreign Affairs, Marcin Mosacki, has told journalists that the situation needs clarifying. We are waiting for concrete talks with our American partners. How Zbigniew Ziobro found his way to the United States? Of course, his explanation that at present he is a journalist of Republika sounds like a cabaret sketch, though the whole situation does not in any way resemble a cabaret, because I remind that he's accused of very serious financial fraud and abuse of power.
1: Finansowe I związane z nadużyciami władzy przestępstwa.
0: Poland's Justice Ministry has announced a formal request of the extradition of Zbigniew Ziobro, underlined the ministry's spokesperson Przemysław Nowak. Poland and the United States have a joint extradition agreement, which was amended in 2006 with Zbigniew Ziobro then representing the Polish side. Certain assumptions have to be fulfilled to take the legal action, with the main being a legally binding arrest decision. For the time being, there has been no official statement from the United States. US troop numbers in Poland are not being reduced, Warsaw has said, commenting on media reports about the last-minute decision by the United States to cancel a deployment of thousands of troops to Europe. A report by Michał Owczarek.
2: The Pentagon has abruptly paused a deployment of a 4,000-strong U.S. armored brigade to Poland, according to recent media reports, raising fresh concerns on NATO's eastern flank as Washington reviews its military posture in Europe. However, Polish Defense Minister Władysław Kosiniak-Kamysz on Thursday denied that the roughly 10,000 U.S. troops stationed in Poland would be reduced, saying the report appear to reflect a broader reorganization of U.S. forces in Europe. The rearrangements currently underway and the restructuring of U.S. forces stationed in Europe being carried out by the Pentagon may affect the type of troops deployed or their location within Europe. However, these changes do not involve any reduction of the American military contingent in Poland. The statement comes as the last development in a U.S. troop deployment soap opera of sorts that has swept through Polish media in the last few days. Earlier this week, government officials claimed Warsaw was holding discussions with Washington about boosting American military presence in Poland. They said that in order to host more U.S. troops, Warsaw was ready to invest in the necessary infrastructure. The talks gained fresh momentum following the Pentagon's announcement earlier this month of a withdrawal of 5,000 out of some 35,000 of US troops from Germany over the next 6 to 12 months. Speaking to reporters over the weekend before departing the White House aboard Marine One for a golf club, US President Donald Trump said a redeployment to Poland was possible, highlighting his close ties with Warsaw, particularly with President Karol Nawrocki, whom he had previously backed publicly.
3: Poland would like that. We have a great relationship with Poland. I have a great relationship with the president. You remember, I endorsed him and he won. He came.

0: from way behind and he won. He's a great fighter. He's a great guy. I like him a lot. So that's positive.
1: However, by midweek, both Pentagon staff and European allies got caught by surprise when US Defense Secretary Pete Hegseth made a last-minute decision to cancel the deployment of 4,000 troops to Poland, according to media reports. No outlet, however, included any official on-the-record confirmation of the cancellation, citing only unnamed sources. It wasn't clear exactly why Hegseth issued the order not to send troops on a routine mission to a country the administration refers to as a model ally, Political wrote. The decision was even more surprising because troops and equipment had already started to arrive in Poland. Spooked by resurgent Russia seizing control of territory in Ukraine and Georgia over the last two decades, Warsaw, regardless of political colors, has long regarded the US as the primary guarantor of its security within NATO. Speaking to Polish radio on Friday, Deputy Lower House Speaker Krzysztof Bosak of the opposition far-right Confederation Party commented on the confusion surrounding conflicting media reports coupled with the absence or inconsistency of official statements from both Polish and US officials. Despite attempts by the Polish Defense Ministry to gloss over reality and deny it, it appears that the Americans, contrary to earlier public assurances, have in fact likely decided to withdraw some troops from Poland. That said, this is my reading of the situation because we are clearly dealing with informational chaos here, something the Americans should be clarifying. Yet, it seems they themselves are struggling with a degree of disorder, at least in terms of communication. The latest Pentagon's decision sent fresh waves of anxiety through European capitals about whether such moves could embolden Russia and which ally might turn into the next target.
2: A report by Michał Owczarek. The so-called Bucharest Nine, the eastern flank nations of NATO, gathered in the Romanian capital to align their position before the alliance's summit in Turkey. With Russia's war in Ukraine showing no sign of ending, the group's core message was clear. NATO must spend more, stand firm and keep supporting Kyiv. A report by Agnieszka Łaszczuk.
3: The Bucharest 9 summit brought together leaders from nine NATO eastern flank states, from the Baltic to the Black Sea, along with Nordic observers, NATO Secretary General Mark Rutte, Ukrainian President Volodymyr Zelensky, and a senior U.S. State Department official. The format, which has been coordinating eastern flank positions within the alliance for over a decade, adopted a joint declaration naming Russia as the most significant, long-term, and direct threat to regional security. Speaking at the summit, Poland's President Karol Nawrocki argued that the group's strategic importance has never been greater.
4: This is why the Bucharest 9 matters more today than at any point since its creation. Our region is no longer NATO's periphery. It is NATO's strategic center of gravity. From the Baltic Sea to the Black Sea and increasingly to the high north, the security of Europe is being defended every day by the resolve, readiness and unity of our nations.
3: Nawrocki also raised concern about hybrid activity in the Baltic Sea, which he said is being experienced by almost all B9 member states. He described the Kremlin as seeking week after week to rebuild spheres of influence, undermine NATO cohesion, and erode the sovereignty of countries in the region. He pointed specifically to the buildup of military infrastructure along the eastern flank, including in Belarus. On defense spending, the Polish president was unequivocal. The 5% of GDP target agreed at last year's Hague summit is not an aspiration, it's the bare minimum. Poland, he noted, is on track to spend close to that figure this year, one of the highest contributions in the alliance. With July's NATO summit in the Turkish capital now in view, Nawrocki called on the alliance to use the occasion to demonstrate both political unity and military strength. He also expressed hope that a clear signal would come from Ankara, urging allies to accelerate defense investment.
4: That summit must send an unmistakable message. NATO is united, NATO is ready, and NATO

0: NATO will defend every inch of Allied territory. Credible deterrence also requires credible investment. Poland will allocate nearly 5% of GDP to defense this year, making one of the largest contributions within the alliance. We believe that greater border sharing and increased defense spending across NATO are indispensable to our collective security.
1: NATO Secretary General Mark Rutte echoed that message while stressing the alliance's collective obligations. He named support for Ukraine as one of the summit's central conclusions and a priority that will stay at the top of the agenda in Ankara.
2: And today we discussed with President Volodymyr Zelensky what more we can do to help in its fight for freedom. A strong Ukraine today and a strong Ukraine for the future is how Russian aggression can be stopped. We need to dig deep and continue to provide the support Ukraine needs, because Ukraine's security is our security.
1: Speaking to Polish reporters, Nawrocki underlined another consistent theme of the summit, the indispensable role of the United States.
0: Nie ma NATO bez Stanów Zjednoczonych.
1: There is no NATO without the United States. This is not just a matter of statistics. It is about capabilities, military, financial and intelligence. And this came through in almost every contribution to our discussion today. The North Atlantic Alliance is built on a strong transatlantic relations with the United States as a strong partner.
0: Z mocnym partnerstwem Stanów Zjednoczonych.
1: President Nawrocki also declared that Poland is ready to receive American troops currently stationed in Germany after President Donald Trump announced the withdrawal of 5,000 soldiers from the country. Washington hasn't yet confirmed where the troops will be redeployed. Unofficially, some may return to the United States before being redirected to the Indo-Pacific region. The final decision, the Polish president stressed, rests with the United States. On the sidelines of the B9 summit, President Nawrocki held a bilateral meeting with President Zelensky, a continuation of talks that began with Zelensky's visit to Warsaw last December. The Polish leader said he may visit Kyiv next year and noted that an upcoming international conference on Ukraine's post-war reconstruction, to be held in Gdańsk in June, will provide another opportunity for dialogue. The summit also produced one forward-looking decision. Next year's B9 meeting will be held in Warsaw. Nawrocki said he hopes Nordic leaders will again take part and made clear he firmly supports expanding the format to include Scandinavian nations on a more permanent basis. The Bucharest 9 currently comprises Poland, Lithuania, Latvia, Estonia, the Czech Republic, Slovakia, Hungary, Bulgaria and Romania.
3: A report by Agnieszka Łaszczuk. As of 2026, the Polish space sector boasts one of Europe's highest percentages of women in science and technology. Among the key developments is the appointment of Dr. Marta Ewa Wachowicz as president of the Polish Space Agency and significant contributions by women in the industry to international missions such as Artemis II and simulated space missions. So, despite global underrepresentation, the Polish space sector is a leading example of fostering women in top-tier space roles, moving towards the eventual goal of a Polish woman in space. Danuta Isler spoke to Kinga Gruszecka of the Polish Space Professionals Association.
4: My name is Kinga Gruszecka. I'm chairwoman of Polish Space Professionals Association.
5: Is it unusual that a woman is heading such an association that is, I think, stereotypically connected with men in Poland?
4: Not really, I have to say. First of all, the association is the only one like that in Central Europe. And I believe in Europe in general, because we have few other organizations very specific. We have Women in Aerospace, for example, very strong association in Germany, France, and I would call it old states of space. And we have some young professionals association associated with United Nations. So they are existing, and I have to say that they are diverse when it comes to the leading person.
5: What draws women into space industry?
4: The reasons are various. I've heard that someone thought, oh, that's hard, well, let's not do it. And she was like, no, let's do it because it's hard. Another story I've heard is that, oh, I watch Star Trek and I just wanted to do it. And sometimes it's just the interest in the specific field. For example, mechanism, it's the interest how it works, how it can be done, because in space it's done a bit differently. I also believe that a lot influence is that women

0: value, for example, environment, or they want to protect the planet. And that is possible thanks to Earth observation and space data. I hope that influence some women as well.
1: And when we talk about space industry in Poland, do women present there face similar issues as elsewhere in fields historically or stereotypically considered male? Pay gap, glass ceiling, questions about possible maternity, these kind of things.
0: 2 years ago, I had the privilege to speak at International Astronautical Congress in Milan. By the way, next year it's gonna be in Poland, the biggest space show in the world. And my paper was just after a lady from Slovakia who said the maternity leave is a challenge, because the male perspective is that, oh, so much will change that the woman after 2 years will be not able to catch up. That's perfect for space, because nothing happens in 2 years in space. In space, you have to be patient and you have to do your job being very, very careful, using sometimes old technology, but tested with the heritage. So space is perfect for women. But when it comes to Polish space and the pay grade and everything, I believe a lot depends on the organization. Some organizations in Poland that I know, they just see you as a professional. They don't see your gender. They see your value that you bring and they price it. And I have to say that, well, space sector is just like every other sector. You have to negotiate. You have to negotiate because of the value you bring to the project, because of the very niche knowledge that you have and how you bring the project closer to the end. So negotiation skills are always needed.
1: And would you be able to give me any numbers, like how many women in Poland are in the association, in the industry, in this, in that?
0: In the association right now, we have over 200 people. 38% are women.
1: Not bad, I guess.
0: Not bad. In Poland, in Central Europe, Eastern Europe, we are quite well. When I spoke with my colleagues from Germany, from France or Spain, that's way different discussion. In Italy, I don't see females on the meetings. So I know that if I'm going to the meeting for the project in Italy, it's gonna be male dominated. But in Poland, it's quite diverse.
1: Thank you very much.
0: Thank you.
2: Danuta Isel was talking to Kinga Gruszecka of the Polish Space Professionals Association. And finally, in the magazine, Polish cities hire flocks of sheep to keep their urban greenery trimmed and tidy, leaving its fleet of noisy and petrol-hungry lawnmowers temporarily redundant. A report by Michał Owczarek.
3: With the advent of spring, grazing squads made of grass-hungry sheep have been deployed to mow green areas in some Polish cities. The animals are provided by local farmers who supervise the flock and move them between grazing sites. Several cities, most notably Katowice in the south of the country, have implemented programs using sheep to mow urban lawns as a sustainable alternative to petrol-powered mowers. This initiative aims to reduce noise pollution, decrease carbon emissions, and promote biodiversity in public green spaces. In Katowice, a flock of sheep has been deployed in the last 3 years to maintain some 60,000 square meters of greenery, equivalent to over 8 football pitches. Michał Mendala of Katowice City Hall told Polish Radio that the solution had already proven effective in previous years.
4: Niewątpliwym atutem Katowic są liczne parki I obszary leśne. Jednym z elementów.
3: One of Katowice's greatest assets is its extensive network of parks and forested areas. Maintaining these green spaces includes regular grass cutting. For several years now, we have reduced mowing to 3 times a year for environmental reasons, while sheep provide a natural complement to these efforts. Cameroon sheep have been selected for the task, with flock sizes matching each area. Once grazing is completed in one location, the flock moves on to the next. This approach also offers another clear benefit. Unlike traditional lawn mowers, the sheep work in complete silence.
4: Po zakończeniu pracy w jednej lokalizacji stado przeniesie się do kolejnej. Dodatkową zaletą takiego rodzaju koszenia jest brak hałasu, który towarzyszy pracy kosiarek.
3: Mandela added that the sight of the animals

0: Moving from one lawn to another has become an attraction for residents as well, especially for kids. Meanwhile, in the southwestern city of Nissa, sheep are helping maintain the greenery surrounding the historic Fort Prusse fortress. The fort's preservation society has decided to establish its own flock of sheep and goats. The society's chief, Victor Misiarz, to regional broadcaster TVP Opole. We keep 15 sheep and 3 goats. Our fort covers over 20 hectares and is the largest military structure in Nissa. We realized that mowing such vast earth embankments simply made little sense. It was extremely time-consuming and expensive. So following the example of other historic fortresses, we began raising animals that graze on the ground year-round. This has proven highly effective. The sheep have helped us restore the fort's original outline, that is a five-pointed star. Meanwhile, 40 Świniarka sheep, an all-native breed being restored by the local University of Life Sciences, have arrived at the open-air museum in the eastern city of Lublin. Alongside the lofty scientific goals of the program, however, the sheep are also serving a more down-to-earth purpose, clearing an overgrown hillside that overlooks one of the museum's scenic viewpoints, says director Bartłomiej Bałaban.
1: The Świniarka sheep were already with us last year, but they were taken away for the winter. Now a new group of ewes with their lambs has arrived and they have settled in wonderfully. They have a large grazing area prepared for them on the hill, and once they have grazed it down, they will be moved to another nearby part of the museum.
2: Zostaną wtedy przeniesione na drugą część muzeum, ale również pobliżu.
0: A solution similar to Katowice's has already been tested in the nearby city of Gliwice, whose authorities admitted that air pollution is a serious problem locally. So, noisy lawnmowers are not welcome. The coal mining Silesian region, of which Katowice is the capital, has the worst air pollution in Poland, which in turn has some of Europe's most polluted air, resulting in tens of thousands of premature deaths annually.
3: And that report by Michał Owczarek wraps up this edition of Warsaw Review. Join us next week for another rundown of the developments in Poland. I'm Agnieszka Bielawska. 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

Welcome to Central Europe Today. In this magazine, every week we will be talking about what life in Central Europe is all about. The show is coming to you from Warsaw and is hosted by me, Danuta Isler. It is a co-production of Polish Radio's external service, as well as Radio Slovakia International, Radio Romania International, and Radio Prague. And in the show this week, Poland's Best Brands Awards handed out for the fifth time in Warsaw. Also, exiled Belarusian opposition leader Cichanouska was in Yerevan for the first ever EU-Armenia summit. And mental health, digital risks and family conflicts among top priorities for the new Czech Children's Ombudsman. We'll tell you more about him, but first, it's time for music, and we're kicking off this week's show with Polish singer Hania Kuzimowicz and her song called Trzy razy bardziej, or Three Times as Much.

Poland's best brands were awarded for the fifth time in Warsaw last week. Best brands are those that are commercially successful and trigger certain emotions sticking in the minds of consumers and associated with innovation and positive experience. Contrary to many other events of this type, though, in the case of Best Brand Awards, the winners are chosen not by a panel of judges, but solely by consumers. The award-winning candidates are determined in a complex study conducted by Nielsen IQ Consumer Research Institute and based on two key yardsticks: the actual economic success in a marketplace.

0: place and the brand's perceived popularity among consumers. So, do Paul's purchasing decisions translate into share of wallet or share of soul?
1: My name is Karolina Zajdel-Pawlak. I am the managing director of Nielsen IQ, the biggest global market research company operating in over 90 countries and for over 30 years in Poland.
2: Nielsen is behind the results of Best Brands Poland Awards. We just witnessed an event during which selected Polish companies were awarded not by jury, but actually by consumers.
1: Yes, the jury consists of consumers who actually were voting by spending their money when they are making their everyday purchase decisions. So this is how it translates into share of wallet, one of the two dimensions of our best brands research. And the second dimension is share of soul, where we interviewed thousands of respondents, of consumers. And we asked them a long list of questions to check if those answers are consistent and how they correlate with actual sales results to determine which brands have both share of wallet and share of soul.
2: What kind of questions were they? Give me an example of one or two of such questions. Was it like, why do you like this particular dishwashing liquid, or?
1: That would be a guiding question. So you need to ask always an open question where the respondent, the shopper, will tell you which brands are top of their minds. The first selection are top brands in terms of sales and sales dynamics. Mm-hmm. So you can see some rising stars like the Neboa cosmetic brand that probably no one would recall 3 years ago. Mm-hmm. But now it's a rising star. They have amazing word of mouth and quality of products. So we ask people how they do their shopping, what they have to purchase, whether they browse through internet, whether they rely on friends' recommendations, they read beauty press or watch TikTok. So you have to make this broad research to collect different connection points where the consumers are making the decisions or starting to make the decisions that they finalize in store.
2: Six categories within Best Brands.
1: Yes.
2: One of them is Best Polish Brand.
1: Yes, one of them is Best Polish Brand. The overall winner is Best Brand. But every year we try to rotate the categories, to avoid some obvious top-of-mind brands like you could have Coca-Cola winning or maybe Pepsi-Cola. And those categories are actually determined based on a broad consumer lifestyles research. Identified that this is all about myself, all about frictionless living. That manifests in a lot of focus on your health, longevity, wellness, sports. That's one of the categories that was determined via those consumer research. And it gathers brands from quite different industries, right? It can be a sport drink, it can be some sport equipment, quite diverse category. And actually, this is our objective. Otherwise, you would always have to compare boring apple to apple.
2: You also have categories like, what was it, Best Communication Brand?
1: Yes.
2: So it sounds like it's an industry award, although it's given by us consumers and customers.
1: If it was industry award, that would be probably granted based on GRPs or media spending. We actually didn't look at it at all. We were asking respondents what brand campaigns they recall. Obviously, media expert is an iconic communication and brand building.
2: This concept of Best Brands, this is not a Polish concept, right? It came to Poland.
1: It's an international concept. I think it started in Germany. It actually spread across Europe, so Best Brands are also present in Austria, UK, Switzerland, I think. This will be first year in Emirates as well. So we are spreading our partnership with Serviceplan and Nielsen IQ because it's a great insight into how the consumer landscape is shaped in a given year and country, and how brands can build their relationship responding to those changing consumer sentiments.
2: Polish Consumer of 2026, based on Best Brands awarded in Warsaw tonight, what can we say about the channels through which he or she does shopping, the time of the atmosphere, brick and mortar stores, online, nice music in the background, this or that, catchy advertisements.
1: Polish shopper is full of contradictions. It's super demanding. Most of us is shopping omnichannel. So you can start your shopping while browsing your mobile, watching Netflix, or you can actually go to Biedronka and then realize that maybe actually, haven't I seen that cheaper in somewhere else?
2: Somewhere
1: so
2: else,
1: you open up your mobile and
2: check.
1: check. To compare.
2: We may be invited to the G20 club, but we still check the prices.
1: We do. We are very price conscious. Polish Shoppers declare that price is one of the top selections.

0: criteria for store and for brand. Despite those declarations, they are willing to pay more for some brands that they have a strong relationship, like Lay's, Wedel or Lubella, and many other brands that are not the cheapest. 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Price is a must-have, pleasure, and extra functional benefits like coffee with, guarana or collagen. 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Polish shopper is more and more demanding.
1: And

0: once per year, but it's everyday choice. Whenever we pick a tea, it's more and more often not just a regular tea, but tea with some extra supplements. When we choose a shampoo, when we choose a water, it can be mineral water, vitamin water. So well-being is present literally at every time of the day.
1: So you are not surprised by anything this year, 2026 Best Brands in Poland?
0: No surprises, like a confirmation of what Polish shoppers are looking for.
1: Thank you very much.
0: Thank you very much.
2: I was talking to Karolina Zajdel-Pawlak, Managing Director of Nielsen IQ Polska. And up next, you'll hear Poland's alternative pop band Cheap Tobacco in the song called Serce or Heart.

You're listening to Central Europe Today, coming your way from Warsaw with me, your host, Danuta Isler. The exiled Belarusian opposition leader Svetlana Tsikhanouska was in Armenian capital of Yerevan earlier this month, where she participated in events during the European Political Community Summit. The fate of many nations depends on the outcome of the war in Ukraine, she told Armenian Public Radio. When Ukraine wins war, it'll be a huge opportunity for us Belarusians as well, she said, adding that the Lukashenko regime is selling out the independence of the country and surrendering Belarus to Russia in exchange for political and economic support of Lukashenko personally. Tsikhanouska became an opposition leader after her husband, Serhiy Tikhanovsky, was arrested when seeking to run in the 2020 presidential election. After the election, a victory for Lukashenko was then disputed by the opposition. Tsikhanouska was held by the authorities.

0: authorities and forced into exile. And so, speaking to Akshik Sarkisian of the Armenian Public Radio, she talked about her life as a leader in exile.
1: A leader in exile, that is almost romantic. How do you yourself feel about the symbol you've become?
2: You know, honestly speaking, I felt that fight for democracy is often romanticized. You know, you think about, you know, big rallies, beautiful women, you know, flowers, but path to democracy is paved with the tears and sufferings and pain. Of course, you know, it's difficult to be a leader of the democratic movement that lost its country, its state. The state is seized by a dictator and people live in Belarus like during Stalin times in big Gulag prison. People who fled the country also lost their motherland and going through transnational repression. So it's not easy way, but the fate, you know, brought me to this position. For those who maybe forgot my story, I went to presidential campaign instead of my husband, who was jailed by Lukashenko, and I forced to leave the country after I won elections. But I'm so proud of Belarusian people who, despite all the repressions and pain, they are continuing to fight in the country underground, you know, in exile more openly. And we managed to keep our unity. We managed to keep our aims, our purposes in place. We really achieved a lot. We found a lot of friends all over the world. We formalized relationship with the democratic world. It's not easy. Sometimes you feel that you're abandoned, you're forgotten by the rest of the world. You know, the focus is dispersed, you know, so many crises, but we managed to keep Belarus on the agenda. We managed the world not to forget about us, to assist us. Of course, you know, the problems in Belarus is not only about internal politics or even humanitarian disaster. Became problem of security as well. So, of course, I see more interest to our case. As a leader, I'm trying to lead with the dignity, you know, with pride for my nation, and show to the world that Belarus is not Lukashenko, Belarus is people, and Belarus is not Russia.
1: The Armenian authorities are trying to build a democracy, but we have seen democracies backslide in the past. What's the lesson we need to learn from Belarus?
2: Look, definitely democracy is very easy to lose and very difficult to get it back. And I just encourage Armenian people to invest into institutions, because, you know, politicians can come and leave, but democratic institutions that you have built, that exist, that maybe also going through a difficult path, I ask people to support it. Of course, only institutions can provide stable democracy. Vibrant civil society also play a huge role, and of course, independent media. This is what is necessary to keep democracy alive. I remember how after collapse of Soviet Union, we really had many chances, you know, to become a democratic country, but we chose wrong person, the most pro-Soviet Union or pro-Russian person in Belarus, who didn't care about democracy, didn't care about our national identity, our country, and he started to serve Russia immediately and brought dictatorship in Belarus. And now for 30 years already, you know, people trying to return democracy to Belarus, and it's very difficult. It costs people's freedom, people's life, it costs independence, you know. That's why just cherish what you have. Even if you think that you're at the beginning of democracy or you're about to lose it, it needs everybody's contribution. It's not politicians, you know, who have to decide, you know, democracy is here or not, you know, how institutions are working. It's all about people. It's all about nations. It's my first time in Armenia. I fell in love with your people, with your strong national identity, you know, how much you care about each other. And I'm sure that you will manage to save democracy that you have, and that you'll manage to strengthen it, because such nation as Armenian deserves the best.
0: That was Armenian leader in exile, Svetlana Tsikhanouskaya, talking to Akshik Sarkisian of the Armenian Public Radio. And up next, you'll hear Poland's Lady Pank in a song called California, or California.

0: You're listening to Central Europe Today, coming away from Warsaw with me, your host, Danuta Isler. And finally, as of last month, children in the Czech Republic have a new advocate, the country's first officially appointed children's ombudsman. The role is meant to strengthen the protection of children's rights, as well as give young people a stronger voice. Ruth Frankova of Radio Prague has the story.
1: Bullying, risks on social networks and mental health problems. Children today face a growing number of challenges. To address them, Czechia now finally has its first children's ombudsman. The role has been taken up by Martin Beneš, a former guardianship judge from the city of Most, who took office on Tuesday. He says his main goal is to listen to children, especially those most at risk, including children in foster care, those growing up in socially excluded areas, or children from minority backgrounds. When it comes to the issues he wants to address, Beneš says he will also draw on surveys conducted among children by the Office of the Public Defender of Rights.
2: At the top of the list are issues related to children's mental health, followed by matters concerning education. In my view, questions of social and legal protection of children are also important. These are therefore the topics I would like to focus on as priorities. Another issue that definitely needs to be added is safety in the digital environment.
1: Children will be able to contact Beneš whenever they feel threatened or need help with problems they cannot solve on their own. He says he wants to act as someone who can pass on their concerns and help find concrete solutions. As the Children's Public Defender of Rights, he will review the actions of authorities dealing with children. This includes complaints about bodies responsible for the social and legal protection of children, conditions in children's homes, or cases where people disagree with court decisions concerning child custody. To better understand children's perspectives, Beneš also plans to create an advisory group made up of minors.
2: A
3: council will be created by law into which I would like to involve at least several dozen children from different backgrounds, including disadvantaged children, not only those who are interested and active, but also children who would otherwise not get the chance to speak. That means children from socially excluded environments, from institutional care and others.
1: At the same time, Beneš says he wants to draw attention to

0: to shortcomings in the current system and work to address them. In the coming weeks, he plans to meet with the Minister of Education and the Minister of Justice to discuss possible improvements. He also intends to visit schools across the country to raise awareness among children about the existence of this office and to let them know it was created specifically to help them. The position of Children's Ombudsman was created last July. Until now, it had been temporarily held by Deputy Ombudsman Vít Alexandr Schorm. During that time, the office handled more than 700 submissions, including over 70 directly from children. Most of those cases involved disputes within families or problems at school.
1: That was Ruth Frankova of Radio Prague. In her report on the new children's ombudsman in the Czech Republic, brings us to the end of this week's edition of Central Europe Today. I'm leaving you now with Polish group Red Lips and their song called Po co nam było, or Why Did We Need It For? I'm Danuta Isler. 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
1: What's up?
2: What's up?
3: What's up?
4: What's up?
5: What's up?
0: This week, fewer Poles seeking jobs abroad. Also, Poland pursues nearly 200 art restitution cases across 18 countries. And adders reappear in Polish forests with the onset of spring. I'm Sławek Szewc.
6: And I'm Agnieszka Bielawska. Hello.
0: A decade ago, seasonal jobs in countries like Germany, the Netherlands, also Ireland, could offer earnings up to three times higher than similar work here in Poland. However, rapid wage growth in this country, and especially increases in the minimum wage, this has significantly reduced that advantage. This also pertained to short-term contracts. However, today's workers in Western Europe can generally expect to earn around twice as much as in Poland, rather than three times as much as had been the case in the past. Despite this change, skilled professionals such as welders, electricians, plumbers, they all remain in high demand and can still secure attractive salaries abroad. Some people will say, well, isn't twice as much more than enough? Isn't this a valid stimulus to go abroad and find a job?
6: I think not, because you have to take into account the costs of living, be it Germany, Netherlands or Ireland. So they will earn twice as much as in Poland, but they will not be able to set aside some sums to bring back to Poland. So three times as much is okay, because it leaves you with yourself securing the cost of living in a given country and saving something for harsher times.
0: It's a safe margin, indeed. I recently came across a brochure from an employment agency dealing in contracts for Polish workers in for foreign companies and in foreign lands. It even had some advice, especially for those who go on these seasonal jobs or for these short-term contracts, to make sure that they have with them some kind of supplement of food, mainly canned food, so that the costs of living are not all that high. But then also comes accommodation, and here they are advised to pool, to sort of share the rent. So this perhaps, for a few weeks or possibly a few months, this could be a good solution. But otherwise, as you said, if you consider this, in a longer time perspective, then, of course, this twice as much is simply not enough, and it's not that attractive. So why go somewhere if you can, more or less stay on the same level of, earnings and expenditures, just staying comfortably here in Poland?
6: You're talking about seasonal jobs. It is absolutely normal that people who go, asparagus picking in Germany, they will not be hiring an apartment, but they will, of course, be sharing an apartment, because this is a seasonal job. So the cost is definitely lower. Still, how many cans can you bring? If you're flying, if you're taking a car, maybe that is easier.
0: Most take a car and it's packed full,
6: It's packed full
0: to the roof.
6: The thing is that it is, for me, it is

0: a vicious circle, because those studies show that it is, for example, the seasonal job pays you abroad twice as much as in Poland, so it is best to stay in Poland, find a seasonal job, go picking strawberries or raspberries or anything else, and find a seasonal job, I don't know, in construction, whatever, and you will have better pay and you will not be concerned with the expenditures. The thing is that it is very hard to find Poles for seasonal jobs here in Poland. I remember talking to a friend who is having, you know, huge fields of strawberries, and he told me that there was not a single Pole who sort of applied for this particular seasonal job.
1: Well, the same kind of problem, so to say, is experienced by owners of orchards. Fruit
0: exactly.
1: picking
0: mm-hmm.
1: Generally is, well, not one of those jobs that most Poles will seek. So here, funny as it may seem, it's like a change of the guard, because what Poles sort of reluctantly seek becomes the immediate prey, so to say, of foreign arrivals here in Poland. And of course here Ukrainians, they have pride of place, followed by Belarusians in most cases. So what has been the case with Polish job seekers in Western European countries, for instance, some 30 years ago, it's like a repeat of this situation. However, right now Poland is this host country accepting foreign workers. But we've stated this on numerous occasions, that this is something that, well, Poles and the Polish economy welcome, because this gap is filled in, and this was exactly the same case with Poles filling in these gaps in various sectors of foreign economies in the years gone by. But also this changing economic landscape is also affecting migration plans generally. Like you said, well, going for a longer time, this entails still other problems than just these seasonal jobs or short-term contracts. The latest data from the barometer of the Polish labor market shows that only 10% of respondents are considering working abroad within the next 2 years, and barely, what, 4 years ago, in 2022, that figure stood at 21%. So this inclination has been simply split in half.
0: Well, it has, obviously, though I think that very many professionals, those very skilled workers, will not say no to an offer from abroad. Because
1: well, this times three is
0: this times three is something. So even if you are offered, a wage of 5,000 to 6,000 euros, well, gross. I mean, that's what you are really earning. And if you think, for example, of renting an apartment for something like 1,500 euro, then you still have a lot. For you to distribute in between the various...
1: Well, I would say it's almost a direct comparison of the same numbers, but in euros, and the same numbers, but in zlotys.
0: In zlotys. Mm-hmm.
1: So this is, you know, multiplied times four. So again, these, even if the expenses somewhere out there are greater by comparison to what these people would have to pay here in Poland, the difference is still quite attractive. So, but it's a free migration as far as labor markets are concerned here in Europe. All EU members, they are ready to accept this state of affairs. People are free to travel wherever they want to, wherever they according to them and in their opinion,

0: can find better job opportunities. So this in no way is being interfered into by the state. And I think that this is a good solution.
1: Yes, definitely. Though I think it is also the case that people got used to the fact that Poland continues to offer more job offers, anyway, you know, and self-development in all kinds of professions. So this is one thing. Another thing is that I've been reading news from our neighbor Slovakia, and there a recent report said that 75% of young people aged 18 up to 25, they think of leaving the country in search of work abroad. This is a huge number of young people. It's a huge brain drain.
0: Well, it is, and especially that, well, compared to older generations, and this I would say is universal as far as all countries are concerned, these young people are better educated and therefore they have greater skills than their, for instance, parents, not to mention their grandparents. And then, of course, this is not to say that this free flow of labor is, well, all a rosy picture. There are perturbations. And, of course, each and every country's economy has different characteristics, which are not permanent, but they do change. So if you have a demand for a certain group of workers, even continuously for long years, this might all of a sudden change due to all kinds of economic factors in that country. But then there are other countries. So here this free movement is the name of the game.
1: It is. So I think it is very much up to those young people how they choose their future and what options will they take. I mean, there is nothing wrong if trying your luck abroad in any kind of job. And then one sees whether it is this goal, ultimate goal, or it is not.
0: Indeed. We'll see what happens. And a note for the latecomers, you're tuned to Polish Radio, broadcasting from Warsaw. Where else? This is the weekly What's Up feature. I'm Sławek Szewc.
1: And I'm Agnieszka Bielawska.
0: Poland is conducting close to 200 restitution cases in 18 countries to recover cultural treasures looted during World War II. Poland's culture minister said recently, we will never accept wartime looting as a permanent state of affairs. So there is no such thing as case closed, right? Even though it's been long, long decades since the end of World War II, Poland is still searching for these lost art treasures and putting in quite a bit of effort to regain them.
1: And thanks to these efforts and these very meticulous people who search all over the world, now and again, those precious items do appear on auctions all across the world, and they, through negotiations, are being returned to Poland. One, however, has not yet appeared, the one that Poland is looking most for.
0: The Portrait of a Young Man.
1: By Raphael, yes.
0: Indeed. But we're keeping fingers crossed, especially that this huge effort regarding not only the Portrait of a Young Man, but the remaining 200 cases. This effort is led by a multidisciplinary team at the Ministry of Culture and National Heritage, which consists of art historians, archivists, lawyers, digital technology specialists, and field operatives handling inspections, also negotiations and logistics. So it's a tremendous effort. And here, the

0: These efforts have been assisted recently to a great degree by artificial intelligence, which sort of transformed the team's reach. Thanks to new technologies, we're seeing an avalanche increase in objects to verify, the cultural ministry said. Most cases now originate from the team's own online searches rather than from external tips, as was the case years ago. So no more Sherlock Holmes and traveling, you know, from one continent to the other to discover where these specific items might be. Right now, this is more of a digitalized effort, I would say.
1: Yes, indeed. Another digitalized action was taken several years ago. It was called the Lost Museum. And there, the Ministry of National Culture, of Culture and National Heritage came up with digging up in the archives of various museums with items that were that could be seen on the internet, on this digital museum, showing what items has Poland lost during World War II, both to the Nazi Germany and Soviet Russia, because there were two plunderers during World War II who sort of succumbed to enriching themselves with Polish national heritage.
0: Well, indeed, it's been said that Russia poses the most intractable challenge, holding a vast number of works taken from Polish territory after the war. So it was the Nazis who looted Poland during the war, and right after the war, these Red Army units, some of them were highly specialized, I would say, in looting various historic sites of all these works of art. Poland has submitted 20 diplomatic restitution requests covering tens of thousands of artifacts and with no prospect of talks, unfortunately. South America and the Far East are described as largely uncharted territory. So here it's like a, you know, a tabula rasa. We'll see what can be discovered. But thanks to artificial intelligence, perhaps some information might lead to something more and more valuable and with more strings attached, so to say. Recovered work, for instance, The Summer by Bertha Wegman, now in the National Museum in Wrocław in Lower Silesia, that's in the southwest of Poland, was restituted from Denmark without even a single pre-war photograph, relying solely on a precise description and a pre-war museum catalog. So here we are. Sometimes even, you know, a trace of information can lead to a successful ending of a case. For instance, last year's return from Germany of 73 Teutonic Order documents dating back centuries. This was the result of efforts began in the late 1940s and only resumed in the 1990s. It's been Poland's greatest restitution success since 1990. So it takes years and decades really painstaking efforts to first trace these works of art and then second to finally bring them back to Poland. As far as strategy is concerned, while the Ministry of Culture and National Heritage, it says that they prefer negotiation over litigation. There are many paths to recovering objects, it's been said, from legal to negotiation. However, the Polish side prefers dialogue, and state buybacks are ruled out on both ethical and legal grounds.

0: most objects, regardless of how many times they have changed hands, remain legally, and this has to be stressed and underlined, they remain legally the property of the police state. So wherever they may be, hidden or not, from public view, sometimes even in vaults,
1: well, something
0: they're
1: there
0: still
1: was,
0: Polish property.
1: Sometimes they were sold in auctions without, you know, those selling and those buying having an idea that it is property looted from Poland during World War II. So many of these objects changed hands, but still are the property of the Republic of Poland.
0: And that's why it's still better to negotiate. And finally, spring is here in Poland, although not to the extent as we would like to have it. After a few days of warmth, we again have a cold spell, but nevertheless, spring is really here. Evidence, the blossoming trees all around, the green grass, also animals coming out from winter shelter. One of these are adders, which are back to Poland's woodlands, and here there's been a bit of advice from foresters to all hikers or mushroom pickers to sort of watch your step.
1: Well, watch your step because they do not attack. This is not a rattlesnake or any cobra. This is the snake that loves the sun and so is bathing in the sun wherever it appears. And you do have to watch your step because it is very nicely hidden under the leaves and all those forest things that are on the ground. So it is hardly spotted. So you have to beware.
0: A defensive reaction.
1: Because this is why they bite. They do not attack people, but they bite because they want to defend themselves. And this one and only, frankly, poisonous viper here in Poland, the zigzag viper, is the only one that you have to really beware of here in Poland. Though, of course, the venom is a venom, so you have to immediately contact all kinds of services. But it is still not the black mamba.
0: Well, due to
1: it does not kill on the spot.
0: Due to the nature of the offense against this small snake, most bites occur on the ankles or hands when the snake is, well, accidentally stepped on or simply disturbed. For instance, if you put down your bike riding through the woods and then you want to pick it up again and you're not careful enough, you just might disturb this or other snake. As you said, the venom, it's a mix of proteins with cytotoxic effects. That is, bites cause swelling and pain, but they're rarely fatal to healthy adults unless you're allergic. However, medical attention should always be sought immediately, well, for obvious reasons. Adders are active during the day. As you said, they love to stick around, you know, the sun, a woodland riviera, some would say. So they can be spotted even better at night, unless you're strolling the woods at midnight for some romantic reason.
1: And then you have to beware of bears, especially in the Bieszczady region in the southeast of Poland.
0: We had a few cases of bears attacking people, but again, it's the same principle. Bears usually avoid people, just as wolves, for instance.
1: They must feel threatened to attack
0: you. Reason, people tend to think of these big animals as teddy bears, and unfortunately their reaction is not always the same as these little things that can be found on the couch or in the hands of your child.
1: But frankly, you don't have

0: to venture into the woods. Many Polish cities, Warsaw included, are now co-hosting boars, wild boars, which appear in very many districts of the capital, and which, frankly, maybe are sort of like very mischievous because they tend to destroy or the greenery, etc., etc. But otherwise, they are not very harmful because they really sort of like really like to have their selfies taken. But in very many cases, when they are afraid, they can attack.
1: Well, we have to keep in mind all the time that whatever we might think of them, they are still wild animals, and that means that their reaction will be according to their status, so to say. But just briefly getting back to snakes, well, besides the venomous zigzag viper or the European adder, there are other non-venomous snake species, such as the grass snake, which is harmless, often found near waters. There's also the smooth snake, the dice snake, and the rare Esculapian snake, all of which are generally harmless to humans. You have to keep in mind that all snake species in Poland are under protection. So if you happen to be in a forest or whatever you see there, you know, crawling or zigzagging, it's under protection. It should not and cannot be harmed. And as an item of interest, there's also the legless lizard, or sometimes called the slow worm, padalec in Polish, which is often mistaken for a snake, but it's actually a legless lizard, which is also harmless.
0: It is.
1: It is.
0: Though it looks like a snake.
1: Though it looks like a snake, and many people are afraid of it, but thank God. Actually, the slow worm or the legless lizard is also under protection. So keep in mind that you're always a guest in the forest. It's home to many animals, many species. Live and let live. That should be the motto. That's all for this week. I'm Sławek Szewc.
0: And Agnieszka Bielawska. Goodbye.
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0: Hello, I'm Agnieszka Bielawska, welcoming you to Warsaw Review, our regular rundown of some of the top stories of the passing week in Poland. Coming up, Poland pursues extradition of fugitive ex-justice minister now in the United States. We are waiting for concrete talks with our American partners. How Zbigniew Ziobro found his way to the United States? Poland says U.S. troop levels not being cut despite media reports.
1: The rearrangements currently underway and the restructuring of U.S. forces stationed in Europe being carried out by the Pentagon do not involve any reduction of the American military contingent in Poland.
0: And Eastern NATO allies meeting in Bucharest send a firm message ahead of July's summit in Ankara.
2: This is why the Bucharest 9 matters more today than at any point since its creation. Our region is no longer NATO's periphery. It is NATO's strategic center of gravity.
0: Prosecutors are preparing an extradition request for former Justice Minister Zbigniew Ziobro, who disclosed over last weekend that he is in the United States. Ziobro faces charges over alleged irregularities in the Justice Fund, a state scheme aimed at supporting crime victims. In late 2025, the Parliament approved his detention and the prosecution issued an arrest warrant, only to find that he had already left Poland for Budapest, where he received international protection from the government of former Hungarian Prime Minister Viktor Orban, a political ally. The new Hungarian Prime Minister, Peter Modjer, who was sworn into office on Saturday, had previously promised to launch proceedings to extradite Ziobro to Poland on his first day in power. On Sunday morning, right-wing Polish broadcaster Republika reported that Ziobro was in the United States. On Sunday evening, Ziobro himself appeared on Republika, where he confirmed that he was indeed in America, saying he had flown there on Saturday. Those are elementary procedures linked to granting a political asylum. Such a person receives documents which allow for traveling across the world, and I am a holder of such documents and had benefited from them. The news channel announced on Monday it had appointed Ziobro as a U.S. commentator, which the ex-minister described as an honor, and that he had secured a journalist's visa linked to Republika. How Ziobro managed to fly across the Atlantic after Warsaw had invalidated all his travel documents, including his diplomatic passport, remains unclear. Poland's prosecution office said on Monday that investigations were ongoing into whether anyone had assisted Ziobro in fleeing and evading criminal liability. Ziobro had most likely travelled on a so-called Geneva travel document issued to him by the former Hungarian government. However, holders of such documents must apply for a standard visa to enter the United States. A spokesman for the National Prosecutor's Office, Przemysław Nowak, has said that investigation has begun to establish whether anyone had helped Ziobro's travel to the United States. Steps were taken to check whether any kind of offence was not committed by third parties who could have helped Ziobro's fleeing from Hungary. For the time being, we are basing on press reports, which, however, are enough to continue with our investigation in this matter. Nowak said prosecutors now needed to secure a temporary arrest order and launch an international search for Ziobro, adding that it gave him no satisfaction.

0: Now, to state that prosecutors had been right from the start about the need to confine Ziobro to pre-trial detention. Poland's foreign ministry said it would ask both the United States and Hungary to clarify the legal basis for Ziobro's departure from Hungary and his admission to the United States. Poland's Deputy Minister of Foreign Affairs, Marcin Bosacki, has told journalists that the situation needs clarifying. We are waiting for concrete talks with our American partners. How Zbigniew Ziobro found his way to the United States? Of course, his explanation that at present he is a journalist of Republika sounds like a cabaret sketch, though the whole situation does not in any way resemble a cabaret, because I remind that he's accused of very serious financial frauds and abuse of power.
1: Finansowe i związane z nadużyciami władzy przestępstwa.
0: Poland's Justice Ministry has announced a formal request of the extradition of Zbigniew Ziobro, underlined the ministry's spokesperson Przemysław Nowak. Poland and the United States have a joint extradition agreement, which was amended in 2006 with Zbigniew Ziobro then representing the Polish side. Certain assumptions have to be fulfilled to take the legal action, with the main being a legally binding arrest decision. For the time being, there has been no official statement from the United States. U.S. troop numbers in Poland are not being reduced, Warsaw has said, commenting on media reports about the last-minute decision by the United States to cancel a deployment of thousands of troops to Europe. A report by Michał Owczarek.
2: The Pentagon has abruptly paused a deployment of a 4,000-strong U.S. armored brigade to Poland, according to recent media reports, raising fresh concerns on NATO's eastern flank as Washington reviews its military posture in Europe. However, Polish Defense Minister Władysław Kosiniak-Kamysz on Thursday denied that the roughly 10,000 U.S. troops stationed in Poland would be reduced, saying the report appear to reflect a broader reorganization of U.S. forces in Europe. The rearrangements currently underway and the restructuring of U.S. forces stationed in Europe being carried out by the Pentagon may affect the type of troops deployed or their location within Europe. However, these changes do not involve any reduction of the American military contingent in Poland. The statement comes as the last development in a U.S. troop deployment soap opera of sorts that has swept through Polish media in the last few days. Earlier this week, government officials claimed Warsaw was holding discussions with Washington about boosting American military presence in Poland. They said that in order to host more U.S. troops, Warsaw was ready to invest in the necessary infrastructure. The talks gained fresh momentum following the Pentagon's announcement earlier this month of a withdrawal of 5,000 out of some 35,000 of U.S. troops from Germany over the next 6 to 12 months. Speaking to reporters over the weekend before departing the White House aboard Marine One for a golf club, U.S. President Donald Trump said a redeployment to Poland was possible, highlighting his close ties with Warsaw, particularly with President Karol Nawrocki, whom he had previously backed publicly.
3: Poland would like that. We have a great relationship with Poland. I have a great relationship with the president. Do you remember? I endorsed him, and he won. He came from way behind, and he won. He's a great fighter. He's a great guy. I like him a lot. So that's positive.
2: However, by midweek, both Pentagon staff and European allies got caught by surprise when U.S. Defense Secretary Pete Hegseth made a last-minute decision to cancel the deployment of 4,000 troops to Poland, according to media reports. No outlet, however, included any official on-the-record confirmation of the cancellation, citing only unnamed sources. It wasn't clear exactly why Hegseth is issued the order not to send troops on a routine mission to a country the

administration refers to as a model ally, political route. The decision was even more surprising because troops and equipment had already started to arrive in Poland. Spooked by resurgent Russia's seizing control of territory in

0: conflicting media reports coupled with the absence or inconsistency of official statements from both Polish and US officials. Despite attempts by the Polish Defense Ministry to gloss over reality and deny it, it appears that the Americans, contrary to earlier public assurances, have in fact likely decided to withdraw some troops from Poland. That said, this is my reading of the situation, because we are clearly dealing with informational chaos here, something the Americans should be clarifying. Yet, it seems they themselves are struggling with a degree of disorder, at least in terms of communication. The latest Pentagon's decision sent fresh waves of anxiety through European capitals about whether such moves could embolden Russia and which ally might turn into the next target.
1: A report by Michał Owczarek. The so-called Bucharest Nine, the eastern flank nations of NATO, gathered in the Romanian capital to align their position before the alliance's summit in Turkey. With Russia's war in Ukraine showing no sign of ending, the group's core message was clear: NATO must spend more, stand firm, and keep supporting Kyiv. A report by Agnieszka Łaszczuk.
2: The Bucharest 9 summit brought together leaders from nine NATO eastern flank states, from the Baltic to the Black Sea, along with Nordic observers, NATO Secretary General Mark Rutte, Ukrainian President Volodymyr Zelensky, and a senior U.S. State Department official. The format, which has been coordinating eastern flank positions within the alliance for over a decade, adopted a joint declaration naming Russia as the most significant, long-term, and direct threat to regional security. Speaking at the summit, Poland's President Karol Nawrocki argued that the group's strategic importance has never been greater.
3: This is why the Bucharest 9 matters more today than at any point since its creation. Our region is no longer NATO's periphery. It is NATO's strategic center of gravity. From the Baltic Sea to the Black Sea and increasingly to the high north, the security of Europe is being defended every day by the resolve, readiness, and unity of our nations.
2: Nawrocki also raised concern about hybrid activity in the Baltic Sea, which he said is being experienced by almost all B9 member states. He described the Kremlin as seeking week after week to rebuild spheres of influence, undermine NATO cohesion, and erode the sovereignty of countries in the region. He pointed specifically to the buildup of military infrastructure along the eastern flank, including in Belarus. On defense spending, the Polish president was unequivocal. The 5% of GDP target agreed at last year's Hague summit is not an aspiration, it's the bare minimum. Poland, he noted, is on track to spend close to that figure this year, one of the highest contributions in the alliance. With July's NATO summit in the Turkish capital now in view, Nawrocki called on the alliance to use the occasion to demonstrate both political unity and military strength. He also expressed hope that a clear signal would come from Ankara, urging allies to accelerate defense investment.
3: That summit must send an unmistakable message. NATO is united, NATO is ready, and NATO will defend every inch of allied territory. Credible deterrence also requires credible investment. Poland will allocate nearly 5% of GDP to defense this year, making one of the largest contributions within the alliance. We believe that greater border sharing and increased defense spending across NATO are indispensable to our collective security.
2: NATO Secretary General Mark Rutte echoed that message while stressing the alliance's collective obligations. He named support for Ukraine as one of the summit's central conclusions and a priority that will stay at the top of the agenda in Ankara.
4: And today we discussed with President Volodymyr Zelensky what more we can do to help in its fight for freedom. A strong Ukraine today and a strong Ukraine for the future is how Russian aggression can be stopped. We need to dig deep and continue to provide the support Ukraine needs, because Ukraine's security is our security.
2: Speaking to Polish reporters, Nawrocki underlined another consistent theme of the summit: the indispensable role of the United States.
5: Nie ma NATO bez Stanów Zjednoczonych.
2: There is no NATO without the United States. This is not just a matter of statistics, it is about capabilities, military, financial, and

0: intelligence, and this came through in almost every contribution to our discussion today. The North Atlantic Alliance is built on a strong transatlantic relations with the United States as a strong partner. President Nawrocki also declared that Poland is ready to receive American troops currently stationed in Germany after President Donald Trump announced the withdrawal of 5,000 soldiers from the country. Washington hasn't yet confirmed where the troops will be redeployed. Unofficially, some may return to the United States before being redirected to the Indo-Pacific region. The final decision, the Polish president stressed, rests with the United States. On the sidelines of the B9 summit, President Nawrocki held a bilateral meeting with President Zelensky, a continuation of talks that began with Zelensky's visit to Warsaw last December. The Polish leader said he may visit Kyiv next year and noted that an upcoming international conference on Ukraine's post-war reconstruction, to be held in Gdańsk in June, will provide another opportunity for dialogue. The summit also produced one forward-looking decision. Next year's B9 meeting will be held in Warsaw. Nawrocki said he hopes Nordic leaders will again take part and made clear he firmly supports expanding the format to include Scandinavian nations on a more permanent basis. The Bucharest 9 currently comprises Poland, Lithuania, Latvia, Estonia, the Czech Republic, Slovakia, Hungary, Bulgaria and Romania.
1: A report by Agnieszka Łaszczuk. As of 2026, the Polish space sector boasts one of Europe's highest percentages of women in science and technology. Among the key developments is the appointment of Dr. Marta Ewa Wachowicz as president of the Polish Space Agency and significant contributions by women in the industry to international missions such as Artemis II and simulated space missions. So, despite global underrepresentation, the Polish space sector is a leading example of fostering women in top-tier space roles, moving towards the eventual goal of a Polish woman in space. Danuta Isler spoke to Kinga Gruszecka of the Polish Space Professionals Association.
2: My name is Kinga Gruszecka. I'm chairwoman of Polish Space Professionals Association.
3: Is it unusual that a woman is heading such an association that is, I think, stereotypically connected with men in Poland?
2: Not really, I have to say. First of all, the association is the only one like that in Central Europe. And I believe in Europe in general, because we have few other organizations very specific. We have Women in Aerospace, for example, very strong association in Germany, France, and I would call it old states of space. And we have some young professionals association associated with United Nations. So they are existing, and I have to say that they are diverse when it comes to the leading person.
3: What draws women into space industry?
2: The reasons are various. I've heard that someone thought, oh, that's hard, well, let's not do it. And she was like, no, let's do it because it's hard. Another story I've heard is that, oh, I watch Star Trek and I just wanted to do it. And sometimes it's just the interest in the specific field. For example, mechanism, it's the interest how it works, how it can be done, because in space it's done a bit differently. I also believe that a lot influence is that women value, for example, environment, or they want to protect the planet. And that is possible thanks to Earth observation and space data. I hope that influence some women as well.
3: And when we talk about space industry in Poland, do women present there face similar issues as elsewhere in fields historically or stereotypically considered male? Pay gap, glass ceiling, questions about possible maternity, these kind of things?
2: 2 years ago, I had the privilege to speak at International Astronautical Congress in Milan. By the way, next year it's gonna be in Poland, the biggest space show in the world. And my paper was just after a lady from Slovakia who said the maternity leave is a challenge, because the male perspective is that, oh, so much will change that the woman after 2 years will be not able to catch up. That's perfect for space, because nothing happens in 2 years in space. In space, you have to be patient and you have to do your job being very, very careful using sometimes old technology, but tested with the heritage. So space is perfect for women. But when it comes to Polish space and the pay grade and everything, I believe a lot depends on the organization. Some organizations in Poland

0: one that I know, they just see you as a professional. They don't see your gender. They see your value that you bring and they price it. And I have to say that, well, space sector is just like every other sector. You have to negotiate. You have to negotiate because of the value you bring to the project, because of the very niche knowledge that you have and how you bring the project closer to the end. So negotiation skills are always needed.
1: And would you be able to give me any numbers, like how many women in Poland are in the association, in the industry, in this, in that?
0: In the association right now, we have over 200 people. 38% are women.
1: Not bad, I guess.
0: Not bad. In Poland, in Central Europe, Eastern Europe, we are quite well. When I spoke with my colleagues from Germany, from France or Spain, that's way different discussion. In Italy, I don't see females on the meetings. So I know that if I'm going to the meeting for the project in Italy, it's gonna be male dominated. But in Poland, it's quite diverse.
1: Thank you very much.
0: Thank you.
2: Danuta Isel was talking to Kinga Gruszecka of the Polish Space Professionals Association. And finally, in the magazine, Polish cities hire flocks of sheep to keep their urban greenery trimmed and tidy, leaving its fleet of noisy and petrol-hungry lawn mowers temporarily redundant. A report by Michał Owczarek.
3: With the advent of spring, grazing squads made of grass-hungry sheep have been deployed to mow green areas in some Polish cities. The animals are provided by local farmers who supervise the flock and move them between grazing sites. Several cities, most notably Katowice in the south of the country, have implemented programs using sheep to mow urban lawns as a sustainable alternative to petrol-powered mowers. This initiative aims to reduce noise pollution, decrease carbon emissions, and promote biodiversity in public green spaces. In Katowice, a flock of sheep has been deployed in the last 3 years to maintain some 60,000 square meters of greenery, equivalent to over 8 football pitches. Michał Mendala of Katowice City Hall told Polish Radio that the solution had already proven effective in previous years.
4: Niewątpliwym atutem Katowic są liczne parki I obszary leśne. Jednym z elementów
3: One of Katowice's greatest assets is its extensive network of parks and forested areas. Maintaining these green spaces includes regular grass cutting. For several years now, we have reduced mowing to 3 times a year for environmental reasons, while sheep provide a natural complement to these efforts. Cameroon sheep have been selected for the task, with flock sizes matching each area. Once grazing is completed in one location, the flock moves on to the next. This approach also offers another clear benefit. Unlike traditional lawn mowers, the sheep work in complete silence.
4: Po zakończeniu pracy w jednej lokalizacji stado przeniesie się do kolejnej. Dodatkową zaletą takiego rodzaju koszenia jest brak hałasu, który towarzyszy pracy kosiarek.
3: Mendala added that the sight of the animals moving from one lawn to another has become an attraction for residents as well, especially for kids. Meanwhile, in the southwestern city of Nysa, sheep are helping maintain the greenery surrounding the historic Fort Prusy fortress. The Fort's Preservation Society has decided to establish its own flock of sheep and goats. The society's chief Wiktor Misiarz told regional broadcaster TVP Opole. We keep 15 sheep and 3 goats. Our fort covers over 20 hectares and is the largest military structure in Nysa. We realized that mowing such vast earth embankments simply made little sense. It was extremely time-consuming and expensive. So following the example of other historic fortresses, we began raising animals that graze on the ground year-round. This has proven highly effective. The sheep have helped us restore the fort's original outline, that is a 5-pointed star. Meanwhile, 40 świniarka sheep and all native breed being

0: restored by the local University of Life Sciences, have arrived at the open-air museum in the eastern city of Lublin. Alongside the lofty scientific goals of the program, however, the sheep are also serving a more down-to-earth purpose, clearing an overgrown hillside that overlooks one of the museum's scenic viewpoints, says director Bartłomiej Bałaban.
1: The świniarka sheep were already with us last year, but they were taken away for the winter. Now a new group of ewes with their lambs has arrived and they have settled in wonderfully. They have a large grazing area prepared for them on the hill, and once they have grazed it down, they will be moved to another nearby part of the museum.
2: Zostaną wtedy przeniesione na drugą część muzeum, ale również w pobliżu.
0: A solution similar to Katowice's has already been tested in the nearby city of Gliwice, whose authorities admitted that air pollution is a serious problem locally. So, noisy lawnmowers are not welcome. The coal mining Silesian region, of which Katowice is the capital, has the worst air pollution in Poland, which in turn has some of Europe's most polluted air, resulting in tens of thousands of premature deaths annually.
3: And that report by Michał Owczarek wraps up this edition of Warsaw Review. Join us next week for another rundown of the developments in Poland. I'm Agnieszka Bielawska. 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
1: You're tuned to Polish Radio, broadcasting from Warsaw. Welcome to Q&A, a program showcasing the news and views of trends and phenomena in Polish society. I'm Danuta Esler. Welcome to the show.

0: In this edition of the program, while the application of artificial intelligence promises numerous advantages to society, there is a growing public concern about the effects of its development and impact on human rights, democracy, and the rule of law. The Council of Europe, an international organization with a mandate to create legal standards on human rights, is thus mobilizing to develop norms adapted to the challenges encountered, including a framework convention on artificial intelligence. To find out more, I spoke to Professor Mario Hernandez Ramos, the chair of the Committee of Artificial Intelligence of the Council of Europe. Artificial intelligence has been on the minds of everybody in the EU for quite a while. There already is an AI Act, and
1: we need to develop other sectorial regulations, of course. But at least there is a regulation focused on human rights and the certification to fulfill some requirements that the systems that are going to operate in the European territory have. So it's good news that we have a regulation.
0: When we speak about AI, I think still the main thing is, oh my God, it's going to take away my job. I'm not thinking it's going to take away my human rights. I'm thinking it's going to take away my job.
1: Yeah, exactly. And that's not true. So the thing is not stealing your job, it's changing the
0: landscape. That was like one of the main arguments that were thrown into the discussion. We should be scared because it's going to steal our jobs.
1: We need to be scared because we need to change our mindset, because we will have at our disposal very powerful tools to make our jobs in a different way. That's the challenge. And some people doesn't want to change, and some people want to take advantage and to make more profit and to live better, whatever. That's the real discussion. It's not that some technology is stealing or destroying jobs. It's changing things, and that's a good thing, because normally those technologies for better.
0: So that's how it's going to influence my human rights, that someone may use AI to my disadvantage by doing what?
1: About human rights. Which human rights? Because we are dealing with any kind of materials, for instance, democracy, for freedom of speech or whatever. Of course, it's going to make a very big difference, because you will have an instrument to elaborate faster news. Maybe those news are not trusted and checked, because that people fabricating news is not a journalist like you, that you have a mindset, that you know how to behave in this information landscape, but a teenager, no.
0: Mm-hmm.
1: But it's not only a problem of journalists, it's a problem who is consuming that information. Because in social media, I'm paying the same attention to New York Times than to an influencer who is he or she. Yeah, that's a problem. It's not a problem of the technology. Mm-hmm. It's a problem of the education of the people. So that is a problem, for instance, of freedom of information, freedom of expression, other fundamental rights. I don't know. Tell me about your job. It depends. I think you will have better conditions of working with this technology, for instance.
0: And what about the tools that should be given to people, and also public AI? So this should be for the benefit of everybody, but there should be tools for people to be able to actually use it properly.
1: Talking about open source technology and stuff like that?
0: For example?
1: It's like with medicines, pharmacy, and whatever. If you don't get profit, you don't invest. That's normal. That's the rules of the game. But I think there is a landscape for everything. We are enjoying free technology, and I think we are, for instance, for, I don't know, elaborating discussions, papers or whatever, very clear, very cheap. But the very important ones are private, because if I own out of money, I want to make a difference. And that's not, I mean, this is not an unfair thing, because it's life. And I don't know, no rules are going to undermine a human situation from ages. It's normal that the people who has more money can handle the situation. The thing is, like, not to impose to other people in an unfair way.
0: Mm-hmm.
1: And that becomes the rule. So we need to try to make people equal, not the people, but the situation. Not the people, yeah?
0: Mm-hmm.
1: And this is the regulation objective.
0: From your experience, who's progressing better when it comes to regulating challenges?
1: Those organizations have very different perspectives, different competencies, and the aims are quite different. There are some overlappings, and they are in a convergence ways, but they are different. So Council of Europe is focused on human rights, democracy and rule of law, while the European Union is focused on the internal

0: market, and of course that internal market kind of regulates human rights, democracy and rule of law, but they are two different perspectives. So European Union is more concerned about that any kind of system of artificial intelligence put in the market is not going to violate human rights. The Council of Europe is focused on regulate that the effect of using artificial intelligence system does not undermine or violate human rights. Mm-hmm. Yeah, it doesn't matter if we are in the market or not. Yeah, but normally we are in the market. But normally, if you are using you yourself design artificial intelligence, the regulation of the European Union doesn't apply, but the Council of Europe Framework Convention, yes. So there is some subtle difference.
1: And what is the most challenging part of your job?
0: Of my job, explaining what democracy is, because now people are trying to confuse what democracy is. For instance, now democracy is like right against left, for instance, right? Mm-hmm. Democracy is not like that. Democracy is the other way around. Democracy is complexity. That's what I'm trying to explain, for instance, to my students of constitutional law. Democracy is composed by many, many institutions, many ideas, many perspectives. We need to protect that democracy is still complex, because when you simplify things, we know what the name of that. If there is only one option or two options, that is not democracy. But the people nowadays, we are very stressed, we need comfortable things, so we don't like democracy in terms of complexity. I want a fast, easy solution. That is where artificial intelligence is taking a role, because artificial intelligence is simplifying the problems, because I use ChatGPT to make a faster solution to a problem.
1: To go through the 800 pages of some EU document.
0: But that is not a problem of the technology. This is a problem of the human person that is lazy. We are becoming more lazy. Our grandparents were hard workers because they knew that nobody was going to help them. Now we are trying to look after, I don't know, state organizations to get our lives easier. And it's not a problem of artificial intelligence, it's a problem of our mindset. And the thing is, like, when you use artificial intelligence in order to simplify things, that is an effect to democracy. Because I don't want to spend 1 hour listening to 5 politicians if I can get to GPT, say, summarize this conversation. But you don't get the essence of the different point of this politician. That is the real problem, especially now, because technology is simplifying things. The more time passes, the more challenging it's going to be, because we need that the young people understand that technology is a tool, it's not an end. And sometimes if you have children or whatever, they are all the time looking at a screen. Reality is not in the screen. Reality is out of the screen. That's why I think the more and more we are coming back to the physical world. You see, for instance, these applications for dating and whatever. Now they are like decreasing the number of people, because people cannot relate themselves and they are very shy and they are humans. We need to foster the human capacity to get along with other human beings. See, in the end, my work is trying to put in context technology. Technology is a tool to foster human being capacities, not to replace human beings.
1: So to not to scare.
0: Exactly, this is our task. My main task is how these instruments are trying to situate the technology in the proper place within the human mankind. Yeah?
1: Thank you.
0: Thank you very much.
2: I was talking to Professor Mario Hernandez Ramos, the chair of the Committee of Artificial Intelligence of the Council of Europe. That's all in this week's edition of the program. I'm Danuta Isler. Thanks for listening.
3: You're tuned to Warsaw. Howdy, here's Michał Owczarek in Warsaw bringing to you this new soundcheck, a broadcast focused on pop music in Poland. Today, the spotlight is on alternative rock veterans WW, who have just released a new album. WW have been a fixture of the Polish music scene since 1985, and, as critics have noted, counting the band's complete discography would require the fingers of 3 people, and that includes only the studio releases. add the live albums and compilations, and even more hands would be needed.

Wdzięczność is Vuvuzela's first full studio album in the last 4 years. It contains 9 new songs plus 3 remix versions. All but one song were typically written by band leader Wojciech Waglewski. Musically, the album continues the group's characteristic mixture of rock, jazz, folk, blues and atmospheric guitar-driven arrangements. Reviews describe it as deeply personal, reflective and emotionally mature, with themes of uncertainty, memory, human connection and the passing of time. Critics have linked the emotional tone of the album to the recent death of Waglewski's wife. Yet reviewers point out it is less a statement about loss than an attempt to come to terms with it through sound, rhythm and lyricism. In recent reviews, Waglewski admitted that some early versions of the lyrics were extremely dark before he revised them to add more optimism. "This album initially sounded a little like an epitaph," he said. "I kept reworking the lyrics to bring in a touch of optimism because at first they were unbearably sad." Against this backdrop, the upcoming track, Jestem, I Am, brings a sharper edge. There is more tension, emotional weight, and at times even a hint of aggression, something rarely heard so directly in Vuvuzela's music. Still, it does not feel like a radical departure, but rather a carefully measured opening toward a different emotional register.

despite remaining one of the most influential and consistently active bands on the Polish scene, 73-year-old Waglewski admitted in interviews that he had considered bringing his recording career to an end, prompting questions about whether Dźwięczność might become the final album in the band's discography. Reflecting on the changing nature of music making, Waglewski observed that recording an album once required people to meet in person to talk, spend time together, and perhaps share a couple of glasses of wine. Today, he noted, it is possible to create music with the world's greatest personalities without leaving home. Making music used to be a collective experience, something born out of people coming together. Bands were formed in clubs, he said. That world is gone now. There are no clubs, no communal jamming, no meetings, no shared experiences that bring people together. In the song Każdego Dnia, Every Day, which is going to round off this show, Waglewski sings, I work shoulder to shoulder with friends I've known for years. I need to find a new task, a new purpose, a new world. Now, enjoy the music while I'm saying thanks for being around with Soundcheck. Catch me again in a fortnight. I'm Michał Owczarek. Bye-bye.

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1: Mówi Warszawa, mówi Polskie Radio. 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

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Weltweit hören mit der Polskie Radio App, im Internet, als Podcast oder auf Mittelwelle auf 1386 kHz um 18.30 Uhr mitteleuropäischer Zeit. 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Wir hören uns.

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0: I'm Michał Kubicki. A warm welcome to another edition of From the Archives. Today, let's go back to 2013. A feature summing up the year's events included a selection of interviews in which people of various walks of life shared their impressions on Poland. Let us start with American-Israeli conductor Benjamin Schwartz, who in 2013 took up the post of music director of the Wrocław Philharmonic Orchestra. He'll be followed by American actress Davina Reeves, who settled in the southwestern town of Wałbrzych with her Polish husband.
1: I love

The city, it's funny, the way a conductor's life works, young conductors, you go to many, many different cities. And sometimes you just go to a new orchestra and you have a great connection with the musicians. When I first came to Wrocław, I didn't know they were looking for a music director or anything. I just came to do a concert like I would do anywhere. And the first thing that struck me was actually, there's really very, very good coffee. And this to me is a little symbol. It's one of these little symbols of kind of what's going on in a city. But I find if the coffee is good, usually other things are very good in the city. And I've found that very much to be the case in Wrocław. Of course, what the orchestra, not just the orchestra, but the whole Philharmonia and to be the NFM, the form of music. Musically, what's going on is fantastic. It's a very active scene, and on so many different fronts. The new music scene with the festivals going on, Muzyka Polonica Nova, Muzyka Elektronica Nova, with the old music scenes, with the Baroque Orchestra. It just seems to be a very lively, thriving, lively artistic place.

0: American actress and Miss New York 2010, Davina Reeves, has settled in Wałbrzych, not far from Wrocław, incidentally, with her Polish husband. She has found the local theater a fascinating place to work, and she has also found much love among the Polish people.
1: The main thing that brought me to Poland was our baby. We just had a son. I just had a baby boy, and we were living in New York City, and it's a little crazy there. It's a little bit like, it's a lot when you have a family, and we have a beautiful home here in Poland, and my husband said, you know, why don't we go for a few months just for a vacation and just see how you like it. You just tell me. And I said, okay, let's try it. One thing led to another. My husband's mom actually fell and broke her ankle. And so I was helping her doing rehabilitation for her ankle. So we stayed an extra month. And then his dad had a stroke a few months earlier. So I was helping him with rehabilitation for his whole left side of his body. So we stayed another month. And then I ended up actually getting a job at the theater. So we stayed another 3 months.

In Valbjerg, I found so much love. When I perform in the States, I do a performance and I go home. And I feel like there was this missing reciprocation of love. I feel like Valbjerg, for me,

0: In the second part of the program, our guests are Marianna Dworak, the author of Authentic Polish Cooking, published in the United States, French photographer Nicolas Grospierre, and U.S. ambassador in Warsaw, Stephen Mull. He took up the post almost 30 years after his first assignment in the Polish capital.
1: From the time that I first worked in Poland in 1984 to 1986, and certainly there's absolutely no comparison to what the cities look like, what the highways look like, the infrastructure, even how people are dressed. Poland is a modern European country that's virtually indistinguishable from every other part of Europe. So that's a huge change. It used to be back in the 80s when you stepped off the airplane. When you would fly here from the United States or Western Europe, you felt like you were in a completely different culture, a completely different economy, and in fact it was. And so those divisions have been erased. What hasn't changed, though, and that's why I like being here, is the character of the Polish people. Poles have a great sense of humor. They are extremely friendly and hospitable. The food is as good here as it always was. And so the things I like best about Poland haven't changed, and so that's why I'm really happy to be here.

0: There's a wide range of new Polish cookbooks on the publishing market. This is what Marianna Dworak told me about her book, entitled Authentic Polish Cooking, on the line from the United States.
1: For me, authentic Polish meals are what Polish people eat at home every day in the various regions of Poland. I have relatives all over Poland, so I had a chance to try a lot of the different dishes in the various regions.
2: Does that mean that in your book you include recipes of some regional dishes?
1: It's a combination of all the dishes I've had all throughout Poland, yes.
2: What are, in your view, the most characteristic features of Polish cuisine?
1: Features in terms of ingredients, I think, are plenty of vegetables like cabbage, mushrooms, carrots, beets, lots of grains like barley, rye, and groats. Of course, plenty of meats like chicken, veal, and pork, and fruits like berries.
2: And what about your own favorite Polish dishes?
1: I really can eat anything, but it depends on if I'm in Poland. I love eating the pierogies with berries because they're so fresh in Poland, or the knedle, the plum dumplings. It's a bit harder to find these

fresh ingredients in the United States. So here I love to make Hunter stew, bigos with sauerkraut and mushroom pierogies because it reminds me of Christmas.

0: French-born Nicolas Grospierre is an internationally renowned photographer who almost 15 years ago decided to make Poland his home.
1: My mother is Polish, so this is the initial reason why I eventually now live in Poland. But then I grew up in France, where I was born in Geneva, but then I grew up in France. My father is French, but very soon after having finished my studies, I just moved to Poland because I felt I wanted to start working there. And after a few years, of what I thought would be just a few years, well, in fact, it's been now 14 years since I've been living in Poland.
0: How do you find Poland, therefore, as a country to work, as a country to develop your artistic skills and pursue your professional interests?
1: I think Poland is a great place for artists for a number of reasons. First, the artistic scene is very vibrant, very vivid, and it's been expanding enormously over the last 10 years, ever since I've been living, 15 years, ever since I've been living in Poland.

0: And that's all in from the archives, in which we heard people of various walks of life sharing their impressions on Poland. Tune in next week for another selection of programs from Polish Radio Archives. From me, Michał Kubicki in Warsaw, it's goodbye.
1: What's up?
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3: What's up?
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1: What's up?
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7: You're tuned to Polish Radio, broadcasting from Warsaw. I'm Danuta Isler, welcoming you to this week's edition of Around Poland. In this edition of our travel feature, we're staying in Poland's capital, Warsaw. Why? Because according to the regional Mazovia Tourist Organization, Poland's central Mazowieckie region, which includes the capital Warsaw, saw a significant rise in tourism last year, with both domestic and foreign visitor numbers increasing. Data showed a more than 12% year-on-year increase in tourist traffic, confirming Mazowieckie as Poland's most popular destination for short city breaks. Regional authorities said the record figures reflect the growing appeal of Mazowieckie on both the domestic and international tourism markets. Warsaw played a key role in the increase, strengthening its position as a leading city break destination, and Mazowieckie was the most frequently visited region in Poland in 2025, outpacing regions such as Małopolskie in the south, along with Kraków, and Dolnośląskie or Silesia region in the southwest. The organization also listed top 10 Mazovia tourist attractions, and to find out more, I took a stroll with Jarosław Jóźwiak, deputy head of the Mazovia Regional Tourism Organization.

0: Jarosław Jóźwiak, I'm the vice president of the Mazovian Regional Tourist Organization. Mazovia is the biggest tourist region in Poland. We have more than 7.7 million tourists in 2025.
1: Of course, this is the region where the capital Warsaw is located, for those not aware.
0: Yes, but...
1: But it's not only Warsaw.
0: Not only Warsaw, but in the last couple of years, we rise the Małopolska region. Kraków in the last 10 years was the most significant tourist city in Poland. Now Warsaw first.
1: So Warsaw is among the biggest tourist attractions when it comes to cities in Poland. Warsaw is chosen over Kraków? Krakow, is this what you're telling me?
0: Yes. Now Warsaw is biggest attraction in Poland. Our tourist movement, many years we have two different types of tourists in Warsaw. First, business tourist who comes to the conference, forums, etc.
1: So probably short stays.
0: Short stays in the week. But in Warsaw we have a problem with weekend tourist, city break tourist. Now Warsaw is a biggest number than Kraków, not only in the business tourist, now we first in the weekend tourist. And the summary of this two type of tourists is that Warsaw is first city in Poland that main attraction is located in the capital city.
1: I have to tell you, I never thought that Warsaw would beat Kraków, but that's probably a story for another

0: we're standing in the city center, where a quick look to the left would point us to the iconic Palace of Culture and Science, Stalin's gift from 1950s. Of course, some people love it, some people hate it. Going further on, there is
1: the National Museum.
0: National Museum of Art. Of course, turning to the left by a roundabout with a palm tree is the Royal Route going to the castle. So there are things around here. You looked at top tourist attractions of the whole region, and I can see that...
1: Eight located in Warsaw.
0: Are located
1: only
0: in
1: two
0: it's
1: from the Mazovia region. One is Kampinoski Park Narodowy. I think in Europe we haven't the situation that the national park is located near the big city.
0: So this is the Kampinos National Forest and Park, which you can access going up north from the city.
1: Up north from the city, yes.
0: Going back to the list, the already mentioned

0: Russian Palace of Culture and Sciences number 9, 924,000 visitors last year. Number 9 out of 10, I'm surprised. This is the first place you see you get out of the central station where you arrive straight from the airport. And obviously the top one, which is the Royal Park, Łazienki, Royal Bus Park in Warsaw. This is almost 5.6 million people.
1: Yes.
0: Again, nature, but not only.
1: Yes, because in Łazienki we have not only a museum of this former residence of the Polish kings, but we have a very beautiful, unique parks with many attractions inspired by the antique temples, etc. In this statistic, we have not only visitors from the museum, but all visitors who come to this park and see this very attraction. And it's one of the most attractions in this park. It's a Chopin concert. During the summer,
0: yes,
1: we have Chopin concert in this park. Many Japanese people come to the Chopin piano concert in the Łazienki.

0: can hear, Warsaw is a very busy city. Number two is the palace and other royal residence in Wilanów, southern outskirts of Warsaw. This is half the amount, so 2.5 million of visitors last year.
1: In Wilanów we have the same situation. We have not only a museum of the former residence, but we have a big park, and one of the significant attractions during the winter time, you have a lighting park with a light decoration in this park, and this is some kind of the magic moments during the winter holiday.

0: of course, we don't want to reveal too much, but the top 10 also includes the Royal Castle, the National Museum, which you've mentioned, the Campinas National Park, of course, Copernicus Science Center in Warsaw, and the top 10 is close by the Warsaw Zoo, but there is number 7, which is not in the city itself.
1: Yes, in this top 10, only two attractions not from Warsaw. First of all, we mentioned Campinas Park Narodowy, and second, Santiago Park of Poland, inspired by the Berlin Tropican Island. Mm-hmm. It's built a couple years ago, big water attraction near Warsaw, and they still have plans to expand his attraction, not only inside of the building, but outside, because they have a natural ponds, etc. in the area. And this moment is the biggest water park in this part of Europe, and this is a big attraction for whole families who come to Santiago.
0: Yes, for big and small, and again, over 1 million visitors. Very briefly, foreigners who come, can we say which direction do they come from?
1: Yes, we have many tourists from Europe, many Germans tourists, for example, French tourists, Italian, Hispanic tourists. Last year we have Chopin concert, and we have a lot of guests from Asia, for example, Japanese, Chinese, Korean, who come to the attraction inspired by the Chopin music and Chopin events place in Warsaw.
0: Can we say how much money they spent here?
1: We didn't have this statistic because most of this money they spent in the private business. For example, hotels, attraction. We could have only statistics from museums, and this is about 15 to 20% of the visitors in our, for example, Museum of Warsaw was foreign tourists.
0: Were you surprised by any of the top 10?
1: No.
0: Finally, come to Warsaw instead of Kraków, because...
1: Because Warsaw is the capital, have a better connection with the world, because we have Chopin Airport, the biggest airport in Poland. It's not only a regional airport, but the Polish airlines lot have many connection with Asia, United States. It directly comes to Warsaw, comes to Poland, and visit not only Warsaw, but Mazovia region. And for example, the last couple of years, we have increased the tourist movement from the Middle East.
0: So it's not only Zakopane, though,
1: UAE
0: tourists go to. Not only
1: Zakopane, because many tourists from the Middle East said that Warsaw and around Warsaw, Mazovia region, is such a green. And green color is most inspired for the tourists from the Middle East.
0: So Chopin helps, airport helps, what else?
1: And the attraction price comparing to the other European cities. Warsaw is a cheaper destination for many tourists. And as you know, many years to Krakow go a lot of English people. Now these people come to Warsaw.
0: Because they were banned from Krakow.
1: Yes.
0: All right, I still can't believe that Warsaw beat Krakow, but we invite you very wholeheartedly to Warsaw. Thank you very much.

0: Thank you very much.
1: I was talking with Jarosław Jóźwiak, deputy head of the Mazovia Regional Tourism Organization. That's all in this week's edition of our travel feature around Poland. I am Danuta Isler. 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
1: You're tuned to Polish Radio, broadcasting from Warsaw. Welcome to Q&A, a program showcasing the news and views of trends and phenomena in Polish society. I'm Danuta Esler. Welcome to the show. In this edition of the program, while the application of artificial intelligence promises numerous advantages to society, there is a growing public concern about the effects of its development and impact on human rights, democracy, and the rule of law. The Council of Europe, an international organization with a mandate to create legal standards on human rights, is thus mobilizing to develop norms adapted to the challenges encountered, including a framework convention on artificial intelligence. To find out more, I spoke to Professor Mario Hernandez Ramos, the chair of the Committee of Artificial Intelligence,

0: of the Council of Europe.
1: Artificial intelligence has been on the minds of everybody in the EU for quite a while. There already is an AI Act. And
2: we need to develop other sectorial regulations, of course. But at least there is a regulation focused on human rights and the certification to fulfill some requirements that the systems that are going to operate in the European territory have. So it's good news that we have a regulation.
1: When we speak about AI, I think still the main thing is, oh my God, it's going to take away my job. I'm not thinking it's going to take away my human rights. I'm thinking it's going to take away my job.
2: Yeah, exactly. And that's not true. So the thing is not stealing your job, it's changing the
1: landscape. But that was like one of the main arguments that were thrown into the discussion. We should be scared because it's going to steal our jobs.
2: We need to be scared because we need to change our mindset, because we will have at our disposal very powerful tools to make our jobs in a different way. That's the challenge. And some people doesn't want to change, and some people want to take advantage and to make more profit and to live better, whatever. That's the real discussion. It's not that some technology is stealing or destroying jobs. It's changing things, and that's a good thing, because normally those technologies for better.
1: So that's how it's going to influence my human rights, that someone may use AI to my disadvantage by doing what?
2: About human rights. Which human rights? Because we are dealing with any kind of materials, for instance, democracy, for freedom of speech or whatever. Of course, it's going to make a very big difference, because you will have an instrument to elaborate faster news. Maybe those news are not trusted and checked, because that people fabricating news is not a journalist like you, that you have a mindset, that you know how to behave in this information landscape, but a teenager, no.
1: Mm-hmm.
2: But it's not only a problem of journalists, it's a problem who is consuming that information. Because in social media, I'm paying the same attention to New York Times than to an influencer who is he or she. Yeah, that's a it's not a problem of the technology, it's a problem of the education of the people. So that is a problem, for instance, of freedom of information, freedom of expression. Other fundamental rights, I don't know, tell me about your job. It depends. I think you will have better conditions of working with this technology, for instance.
1: And what about the tools that should be given to people, and also public AI? So this should be for the benefit of everybody, but there should be tools for people to be able to actually use it properly.
2: Talking about open source technology and stuff like that?
1: For example?
2: It's like with medicines, pharmacy and whatever. If you don't get profit, you don't invest. That's normal. That's the rules of the game. But I think there is a landscape for everything. We are enjoying free technology, and I think we are, for instance, for, I don't know, elaborating discussions, papers or whatever, very clear, very cheap. But the very important ones are private, because if I own out of money, I want to make a difference. And that's not, I mean, this is not an unfair thing, because that's life. And I don't know, no rules are going to undermine a human situation from ages. It's normal that the people who has more money can handle the situation. The thing is, like, not to impose to other people in an unfair way.
1: Mm-hmm.
2: And that becomes the rule. So we need to try to make people equal, not the people, but the situation. Not the people, yeah?
1: Mm-hmm.
2: And this is the regulation objective.
1: From your experience, who's progressing better when it comes to regulating challenges?
2: Those organizations have very different perspectives, different competencies, and the aims are quite different. There are some overlappings, and they are in a convergence ways, but they are different. So Council of Europe is focused on human rights, democracy and rule of law, while the European Union is focused on the internal market. And of course, that internal market cannot regulate human rights, democracy and rule of law, but there are two different perspectives. So European Union is more concerned about that any kind of system of artificial intelligence put in the market is not going to violate human rights. The Council of Europe is focused on regulate that the effect of using artificial intelligence system does not undermine or violate human rights.
1: Mm-hmm.
2: Yeah, it doesn't matter if we are in the market or not. Yeah, but normally we are in the market. But normally, if you are using you fabricate yourself design

0: artificial intelligence, the regulation of the European Union doesn't apply, but the Council of Europe Framework Convention, yes. So there is some subtle difference.
1: And what is the most challenging part of your job?
0: Of my job, explaining what democracy is, because now people are trying to confuse what democracy is. For instance, now democracy is like right against left, for instance, right? Mm-hmm. Democracy is not like that. Democracy is the other way around. Democracy is complexity. That's what I'm trying to explain, for instance, to my students of constitutional law. Democracy is composed by many, many institutions, many ideas, many perspectives. We need to protect that democracy is still complex, because when you simplify things, we know what the name of that. If there is only one option or two options, that is not democracy. But the people nowadays, we are very stressed, we need comfortable things, so we don't like democracy in terms of complexity. I want a fast, easy solution. That is where artificial intelligence is taking a role, because artificial intelligence is simplifying the problems, because I use ChatGPT to make a faster solution to a problem.
1: To go through the 800 pages of some EU document.
0: But that is not a problem of the technology. This is a problem of the human person that is lazy. We are becoming more lazy. Our grandparents were hard workers because they knew that nobody was going to help them. Now we are trying to look after, I don't know, state organizations to get our lives easier. And it's not a problem of artificial intelligence, it's a problem of our mindset. And the thing is, like, when you use artificial intelligence in order to simplify things, that is an effect to democracy. Because I don't want to spend 1 hour listening to 5 politicians if I can get to GPT, say, summarize this conversation. But you don't get the essence of the different point of these politicians. That is the real problem, especially now, because technology is simplifying things. The more time passes, the more challenging it's going to be, because we need that the young people understand that technology is a tool, it's not an end. And sometimes you have children or whatever, they are all the time looking at a screen. Reality is not in the screen. Reality is out of the screen. That's why I think the more and more we are coming back to the physical world. You see, for instance, these applications for dating and whatever. Now they are like decreasing the number of people, because people cannot relate themselves and they are very shy and they are humans. We need to foster the human capacity to get along with other human beings. See, in the end, my work is trying to put in context technology. Technology is a tool to foster human being capacities, not to replace human beings.
1: So to not to scare.
0: Exactly, this is our task. My main task is how these instruments are trying to situate the technology in the proper place within the human mankind. Yeah?
1: Thank you.
0: Thank you very much.
2: I was talking to Professor Mario Hernandez Ramos, the chair of the Committee of Artificial Intelligence of the Council of Europe. That's all in this week's edition of the program. I'm Danuta Isler. Thanks for listening.
3: You're tuned to Warsaw. Howdy, here's Michał Ovczarek in Warsaw bringing to you this new Soundcheck, a broadcast focused on pop music in Poland. Today, the spotlight is on alternative rock veterans WWW, who have just released a new album. WWW have been a fixture of the Polish music scene since 1985, and, as critics have noted, counting the band's complete discography would require the fingers of 3 people, and that includes only the studio releases. Add the live albums and compilations, and even more hands would be needed. As it happens, this spring they returned with a new studio album titled Dźwięczność, or Sonority.

Dźwięczność is Vuvuzela's first full studio album in the last 4 years. It contains 9 new songs plus 3 remix versions. All but one song were typically written by band leader Wojciech Waglewski. Musically, the album continues the group's characteristic mixture of rock, jazz, folk, blues and atmospheric guitar-driven arrangements. Reviews describe it as deeply personal, reflective and emotionally mature, with themes of uncertainty, memory, human connection and the passing of time. Critics have linked the emotional tone of the album to the recent death of Waglewski's wife. Yet reviewers point out it is less a statement about loss than an attempt to come to terms with it through sound, rhythm and lyricism. In recent reviews, Waglewski admitted that some early versions of the lyrics were extremely dark before he revised them to add more optimism. "This album initially sounded a little like an epitaph," he said. "I kept reworking the lyrics to bring in a touch of optimism because at first they were unbearably sad." Against this backdrop, the upcoming track, Jestem, I Am, brings a sharper edge. There is more tension, emotional weight, and at times even a hint of aggression, something rarely heard so directly in Vuvuzela's music. Still, it does not feel like a radical departure, but rather a carefully measured opening toward a different emotional register.

despite remaining one of the most influential and consistently active bands on the Polish scene, 73-year-old Waglewski admitted in interviews that he had considered bringing his recording career to an end, prompting questions about whether Dźwięczność might become the final album in the band's discography. Reflecting on the changing nature of music making, Waglewski observed that recording an album once required people to meet in person to talk, spend time together, and perhaps share a couple of glasses of wine. Today, he noted, it is possible to create music with the world's greatest personalities without leaving home. Making music used to be a collective experience, something born out of people coming together. Bands were formed in clubs, he said. That world is gone now. There are no clubs, no communal jamming, no meetings, no shared experiences that bring people together. In the song Każdego Dnia, Every Day, which is going to round off this show, Waglewski sings, I work shoulder to shoulder with friends I've known for years. I need to find a new task, a new purpose, a new world. Now, enjoy the music while I'm saying thanks for being around with Soundcheck. Catch me again in a fortnight. I'm Michał Owczarek. Bye-bye.

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1: What's up?
2: What's up?
3: What's up?
0: What's up? This week, fewer Poles seeking jobs abroad. Also, Poland pursues nearly 200 art restitution cases across 18 countries. And adders reappear in Polish forests with the onset of spring. I'm Sławek Szewc.
4: And I'm Agnieszka Bielawska. Hello.
0: A decade ago, seasonal jobs in countries like Germany, the Netherlands, also Ireland, could offer earnings up to three times higher than similar work here in Poland. However, rapid wage growth in this country, and especially increases in the minimum wage, this has significantly reduced that advantage. This also pertained to short-term contracts. However, today's workers in Western Europe can generally expect to earn around twice as much as in Poland, rather than three times as much as had been the case in the past. Despite this change, skilled professionals such as welders, electricians, plumbers, they all remain in high demand and can still secure attractive salaries abroad.

0: Some people will say, well, isn't twice as much more than enough? Isn't this a valid stimulus to go
1: I
0: abroad
1: think
0: and
1: not,
0: find a
1: because
0: job?
1: you have to take into account the costs of living, be it Germany, Netherlands, or Ireland. So they will earn twice as much as in Poland, but they will not be able to set aside some sums to bring back to Poland. So three times as much is okay because it leaves you with yourself securing the cost of living in a given country and saving something for harsher times.
0: It's a safe margin, indeed. I recently came across a brochure from an employment agency dealing in contracts for Polish workers in for foreign companies and in foreign lands, and it even had some advice. Especially for those who go on these seasonal jobs or for these short-term contracts, to make sure that they have with them some kind of supplement of food, mainly canned food, so that the costs of living are not all that high. But then also comes accommodation, and here they are advised to pool, to sort of share the rent. So this perhaps, for a few weeks or possibly a few months, this could be a good solution. But otherwise, as you said, if you consider this, in a longer time perspective, then of course this twice as much is simply not enough, and it's not that attractive. So why go somewhere if you can, more or less stay on the same level of, earnings and expenditures, just staying comfortably here in Poland?
1: You're talking about seasonal jobs. It is absolutely normal that people who go, I don't know, asparagus picking in Germany, they will not be hiring an apartment, but they will, of course, be sharing an apartment because this is a seasonal job. So the cost is definitely lower. Still, how many cans can you bring if you're flying? If you're taking a car, maybe that is easier.
0: Most take a car and it's packed full,
1: And it's packed
0: to the
1: full.
0: roof.
1: The thing is that it is, for me, it is a vicious circle because those studies show that it is, for example, the seasonal job pays you abroad twice as much as in Poland. So it is best to stay in Poland, find a seasonal job, go picking strawberries or raspberries or anything else, and find a seasonal job, I don't know, in construction, whatever, and you will have better pay and you will not be concerned with the expenditures. The thing is that it is very hard to find Poles for seasonal jobs here in Poland. I remember talking to a friend who is having, huge fields of strawberries, and he told me that there was not a single Pole who sort of applied for this particular seasonal job.
0: Well, the same kind of problem, so to say, is experienced by owners of orchards. Fruit
1: Exactly.
0: picking generally is, not one of those jobs that most Poles will seek. So here, funny as it may seem, it's like a change of the guard, because what Poles sort of reluctantly seek becomes the immediate prey, so to say, of foreign arrivals here in Poland. And of course, here Ukrainians they have pride of place, followed by Belarusians in most cases. So what has been the case with Polish job seekers in Western European countries, for instance, some 30 years ago, it's like a repeat of this situation. However,

0: right now Poland is this host country accepting foreign workers. But we've stated this on numerous occasions that this is something that, well, Poles and the Polish economy welcome, because this gap is filled in, and this was exactly the same case with Poles filling in these gaps in various sectors of foreign economies in the years gone by. But also this changing economic landscape is also affecting migration plans generally. Like you said, well, going for a longer time, this entails still other problems than just these seasonal jobs or short-term contracts. The latest data from the barometer of the Polish labor market shows that only 10% of respondents are considering working abroad within the next 2 years, and barely, 4 years ago, in 2022, that figure stood at 21%. So this inclination has been simply split in half.
1: Well, it has, obviously. Though I think that very many professionals, those very skilled workers, will not say no to an offer from abroad. Because this times three is something. So even if you are offered, a wage of 5,000 to 6,000 euros, gross. I mean, that's what you are really earning. And if you think, for example, of renting an apartment for something like 1,500 euro, then you still have a lot. For you to distribute in between the various...
0: Well, I would say it's almost a direct comparison of the same numbers, but in euros, and the same numbers, but in zlotys.
1: In zlotys. Mm-hmm.
0: So this is, multiplied times four. So again, these, even if the expenses somewhere out there are greater by comparison to what these people would have to pay here in Poland, the difference is still quite attractive. So, but it's a free migration as far as labor markets are concerned here in Europe. All EU members, they are ready to accept this state of affairs. People are free to travel wherever they want to, wherever they, according to them and in their opinion, can find better job opportunities. So this in no way is being interfered into by the state. And I think that this is a good solution.
1: Yes, definitely. Though I think it is also the case that people got used to the fact that Poland continues to offer more job offers, Anyway, and self-development in all kinds of professions. So this is one thing. Another thing is that... I've been reading news from our neighbor Slovakia, and there a recent report said that 75% of young people aged 18 up to 25, they think of leaving the country in search of work abroad. This is a huge number of young people. It's a huge brain drain.
0: Well, it is, and especially that, compared to older generations, and this I would say is universal as far as all countries are concerned, these young people are better educated and therefore they have greater skills than their, for instance, parents, not to mention their grandparents. And then, of course, this is not to say that this free flow of labor is, all a rosy picture. There are perturbations. And, of course, each and every country's economy has different characteristics, which are not permanent, but they do change. So if you have a demand for a certain group of workers, even continuously.

0: for long years, this might all of a sudden change due to all kinds of economic factors in that country. But then there are other countries. So here this free movement is the name of the game.
1: It is. So I think it is very much up to those young people how they choose their future and what options will they take. I mean, there is nothing wrong if trying your luck abroad in any kind of job. And then one sees whether it is this goal, ultimate goal, or it is not.
0: Indeed. We'll see what happens. And a note for the latecomers, you're tuned to Polish Radio, broadcasting from Warsaw. Where else? This is the weekly What's Up feature. I'm Sławek Szewc.
1: And I'm Agnieszka Bielawska.
0: Poland is conducting close to 200 restitution cases in 18 countries to recover cultural treasures looted during World War II. Poland's culture minister said recently, we will never accept wartime looting as a permanent state of affairs. So there is no such thing as case closed, right? Even though it's been long, long decades since the end of World War II, Poland is still searching for these lost art treasures and putting in quite a bit of effort to regain them.
1: And thanks to these efforts and these very meticulous people who search all over the world, now and again, those precious items do appear on auctions all across the world, and they, through negotiations, are being returned to Poland. One, however, has not yet appeared, the one that Poland is looking most for.
0: The Portrait of a Young Man.
1: By Raphael, yes.
0: Indeed. But we're keeping fingers crossed, especially that this huge effort regarding not only the Portrait of a Young Man, but the remaining 200 cases. This effort is led by a multidisciplinary team at the Ministry of Culture and National Heritage, which consists of art historians, archivists, lawyers, digital technology specialists, and field operatives handling inspections, also negotiations and logistics. So it's a tremendous effort. And here, these efforts have been assisted recently to a great degree by artificial intelligence, which sort of transformed the team's reach. Thanks to new technologies, we're seeing an avalanche increase in objects to verify, the cultural ministry said. Most cases now originate from the team's own online searches rather than from external tips, as was the case years ago. So no more Sherlock Holmes and traveling, you know, from one continent to the other to discover where these specific items might be. Right now, this is more of a digitalized effort, I would say.
1: Yes, indeed. Another digitalized action was taken several years ago. It was called the Lost Museum. And there, the Ministry of National Culture and National Heritage came up with digging up in the archives of various museums with items that could be seen on the internet, on this digital museum, showing what items has Poland lost during World War II, both to the Nazi Germany and Soviet Russia, because there were two plunderers during World War II who sort of succumbed to enriching themselves with Polish national heritage.
0: Well, indeed, it's been said that Russia poses the most intractable challenge, holding a vast number of works taken from Polish territory after the war. So it was the Nazis who looted

0: Poland during the war and right after the war, these Red Army units, some of them were highly specialized, I would say, in looting various historic sites of all these works of art. Poland has submitted 20 diplomatic restitution requests covering tens of thousands of artifacts and with no prospect of talks, unfortunately. South America and the Far East are described as largely uncharted territory. So here it's like a, you know, a tabula rasa. We'll see what can be discovered, but thanks to artificial intelligence, perhaps some information might lead to something more and more valuable and with more strings attached, so to say. Recovered work, for instance, The Summer by Bertha Wegman, now in the National Museum in Wrocław in Lower Silesia, that's in the southwest of Poland, was restituted from Denmark without even a single pre-war photograph, relying solely on a precise description and a pre-war museum catalog. So here we are. Sometimes even, you know, a trace of information can lead to a successful ending of a case. For instance, last year's return from Germany of 73 Teutonic Order documents dating back centuries. This was the result of efforts began in the late 1940s and only resumed in the 1990s. It's been Poland's greatest restitution success since 1990. So it takes years and decades of really painstaking efforts to first trace these works of art and then second to finally bring them back to Poland. As far as strategy is concerned, well, the Ministry of Culture and National Heritage, it says that they prefer negotiation over litigation. There are many paths to recovering objects, it's been said, from legal to negotiation. However, the Polish side prefers dialogue, and state buybacks are ruled out on both ethical and legal grounds. Most objects, regardless of how many times they have changed hands, remain legally, and this has to be stressed and underlined, they remain legally the property of the Polish state. So wherever they may be, hidden or not, from public view, sometimes even in vaults,
1: well, sometimes
0: they're still Polish property.
1: Sometimes they were sold in auctions without, you know, those selling and those buying having an idea that it is property looted from Poland during World War II. So many of these objects changed hands, but still are the property of the Republic of Poland.
0: And that's why it's still better to negotiate. And finally, spring is here in Poland, although not to the extent as we would like to have it. After a few days of warmth, we again have a cold spell, but nevertheless, spring is really here. Evidence, the blossoming trees all around, the green grass, also animals coming out from winter shelter. One of these are adders, which are back to Poland's woodlands, and here there's been a bit of advice from foresters to all hikers or mushroom pickers to sort of watch your step.
1: Well, watch your step because they do not attack. This is not a rattlesnake or any

0: Cobra. This is the snake that loves the sun and so is bathing in the sun wherever it appears. And you do have to watch your step because it is very nicely hidden under the leaves and all those forest things that are on the ground. So it is hardly spotted. So you have to beware.
1: A bite is a defensive reaction.
0: Because this is why they bite. They do not attack people, but they bite because they want to defend themselves. And this one and only, frankly, poisonous viper here in Poland, the zigzag viper, is the only one that you have to really beware of here in Poland. Though, of course, the venom is a venom, so you have to immediately contact all kinds of services, but it is still not the black mamba.
1: Well,
0: not kill on the spot.
1: Due to the nature of the offense against this small snake, most bites occur on the ankles or hands when the snake is, well, accidentally stepped on or simply disturbed. For instance, if you put down your bike riding through the woods and then you want to pick it up again and you're not careful enough, you just might disturb this or other snake. As you said, the venom, it's a mix of proteins with cytotoxic effects. That is, bites cause swelling and pain, but they're rarely fatal to healthy adults, unless you're allergic. However, medical attention should always be sought immediately, well, for obvious reasons. Adders are active during the day. As you said, they love to stick around, you know, the sun, a woodland riviera, some would say. So they can be spotted even better at night, unless you're strolling the woods at midnight for some romantic reason.
0: And then you have to beware of bears, especially in the Bieszczady region in the southeast of Poland.
1: We had a few cases of bears attacking people, but again, it's the same principle. Bears usually avoid people, just as wolves, for instance.
0: They must feel threatened to attack
1: you. Some, I don't know, reason, people tend to think of these big animals as teddy bears, and unfortunately their reaction is not always the same as these little things that can be found on the couch or in the hands of your child.
0: But frankly, you don't have to venture into the woods. Many Polish cities, Warsaw included, are now co-hosting boars, wild boars, which appear in very many districts of the capital and which, frankly, maybe are sort of like very mischievous because they tend to destroy or the greenery, etc., etc. But otherwise, they are not very harmful because they really sort of like really like to have their selfies taken. But in very many cases, when they are afraid, they can attack.
1: Well, we have to keep in mind all the time that whatever we might think of them, they are still wild animals, and that means that their reaction will be according to their status, so to say. But just briefly getting back to snakes, besides the venomous zigzag viper or the European adder, there are other non-venomous snake species, such as the grass snake, which is harmless, often found near waters. There's also the smooth snake, the dice snake, and the rare Esculapian snake, all of which are generally harmless to humans. You have to keep in mind that all snake species in Poland are under protection. So if you happen to be in a forest or whatever you see there, you know, crawling or zigzagging, it's under protection. It should not and cannot be harmed. And as an item of interest, there's also the legless lizard, or sometimes called the slow worm, padalec in Polish. which is often mistaken for a snake, but it's actually a legless

0: lizard, which is also harmless.
1: It is.
0: It is.
1: Though it looks like a snake.
0: Though it looks like a snake, and many people are afraid of it, but thank God. Actually, the slow worm or the legless lizard is also under protection. So keep in mind that you're always a guest in the forest. It's home to many animals, many species. Live and let live. That should be the motto. That's all for this week. I'm Sławek Szefs.
1: And Agnieszka Bielawska. Goodbye.
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0: I'm Michał Kubicki. A warm welcome to another edition of From the Archives. Today, let's go back to 2013. A feature summing up the year's events included a selection of interviews in which people of various walks of life shared their impressions on Poland. Let us start with American-Israeli conductor Benjamin Schwartz, who in 2013 took up the post of music director of the Wrocław Philharmonic Orchestra. He'll be followed by American actress Davina Reeves, who settled in the southwestern town of Wałbrzych with her Polish husband.
1: I love the city. It's funny, you know, the way a conductor's life works, young conductors, you go to many, many different cities. And sometimes you just go to a new orchestra and you have a great connection with the musicians. And, you know, when I first came to Wrocław, I didn't know they were looking for a music director or anything. I just came to do a concert like I would do anywhere. And the first thing that struck me was actually, there's really very, very good coffee. And this to me is a little symbol. It's one of these little symbols of kind of what's going on in a city.

D, but I find if the coffee is good, usually other things are very good in the city, and I've found that very much to be the case in Wrocław. Of course, with the orchestra, not just the orchestra, but the whole Philharmonia, and to be the NFM, the form of music. Musically, what's going on is fantastic. It's a very active scene, and on so many different fronts. The new music scene with the festivals going on, Muzyka Polonika Nowa, Muzyka Elektronika Nowa, with the old music scenes, with the Baroque Orchestra, it just seems to be a very lively, thriving, lively artistic place.

0: American actress and Miss New York 2010, Davina Reeves, has settled in Wałbrzych, not far from Wrocław, incidentally, with her Polish husband. She has found the local theatre a fascinating place to work, and she has also found much love among the Polish people.
1: The main thing that brought me to Poland was our baby. We just had a son. I just had a baby boy, and we were living in New York City, and it's a little crazy there. It's a little bit like, it's a lot when you have a family, and we have a beautiful home here in Poland, and my husband said, you know, why don't we go for a few months just for vacation and just see how you like it. You just tell me. And I said, okay, let's try it. One thing led to another. My husband's mom actually fell and broke her ankle. And so I was helping her doing rehabilitation for her ankle. So we stayed an extra month. And then his dad had a stroke a few months earlier. So I was helping him with rehabilitation for his whole left side of his body. So we stayed another month. And then I ended up actually getting a job at the theater. So we stayed another 3 months.

In Valbjerg, I found so much love. When I perform in the States, I do a performance and I go home. And I feel like there was this missing reciprocation of love. I feel like Valbjerg for me woke me up and really gave me so much love that I felt like I was missing in my art in the States.

0: In the second part of the program, our guests are Marianna Dworak, the author of Authentic Polish Cooking, published in the United States, French photographer Nicolas Grospierre, and U.S. ambassador in Warsaw, Stephen Mull. He took up the post almost 30 years after his first assignment in the Polish capital.
1: From the time that I first worked in Poland in 1984 to 1986, and certainly there's absolutely no comparison to what the cities look like, what the highways look like, the infrastructure, even how people are dressed. Poland is a modern European country that's virtually indistinguishable from every other part of Europe. So that's a huge change. It used to be back in the 80s when you stepped off the airplane. When you would fly here from the United States or Western Europe, you felt like you were in a completely different culture, a completely different economy, and in fact it was. And so those divisions have been erased. What hasn't changed, though, and that's why I like being here, is the character of the Polish people. Poles have a great sense of humor. They are extremely friendly and hospitable. The food is as good here as it always was. And so the things I like best about Poland haven't changed, and so that's why I'm really happy to be here.

0: There's a wide range of new Polish cookbooks on the publishing market. This is what Marianna Dworak told me about her book, entitled Authentic Polish Cooking, on the line from the United States.
1: For me, authentic Polish meals are what Polish people eat at home every day in the various regions of Poland. I have relatives all over Poland, so I had a chance to try a lot of the different dishes in the various regions.
2: Does that mean that in your book you include recipes some regional dishes?
1: It's a combination of all the dishes I've had all throughout Poland, yes.
2: What are, in your view, the most characteristic features of Polish cuisine?
1: Features in terms of ingredients, I think, are plenty of vegetables like cabbage, mushrooms, carrots, beets, lots of grains like barley, rye, and groats. Of course, plenty of meats like chicken, veal, and pork, and fruits like berries.
2: And what about your own favorite Polish dishes?
1: I really can eat anything, but it depends on if I'm in Poland. I love eating the pierogies with berries because they're so fresh in Poland, or the knedle, the plum dumplings. It's a it's a bit harder to find these fresh ingredients in the United States. So here I love to make hunter stew, bigos with sauerkraut and mushroom pierogies because it reminds me of Christmas.

0: French-born Nicolas Grospierre is an internationally renowned photographer who almost 15 years ago decided to make Poland his home.
1: My mother is Polish, so this is the initial reason why I eventually now live in Poland. But then I grew up in France, where I was born in Geneva, but then I grew up in France. My father is French, but very soon after having finished my studies, I just moved to Poland because I felt I wanted to start working there. And after a few years, it's been now 14 years since I've been living in Poland.
0: How do you find Poland, therefore, as a country to work, as a country to develop your artistic skills and pursue your professional interests?
1: I think Poland is a great place for artists for a number of reasons. First, the artistic scene is very vibrant, very vivid, and it's been expanding enormously over the last 10 years, ever since I've been living, well, even more now, 15 years, ever since I've been living in Poland.

0: And that's all in from the archives, in which we heard people of various walks of life sharing their impressions on Poland. Tune in next week for another selection of programs from Polish Radio Archives. From me, Michał Kubicki in Warsaw, it's goodbye.
1: What's up?
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1: What's up?
2: What's up?
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5: What's up?
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8: You're tuned to Polish Radio, broadcasting from Warsaw. I'm Danuta Isler, welcoming you to this week's edition of Around Poland. In this edition of our travel feature, we're staying in Poland's capital, Warsaw. Why? Because according to the regional Mazovia Tourist Organization, Poland's central Mazowieckie region, which includes the capital Warsaw, saw a significant rise in tourism last year, with both domestic and foreign visitor numbers increasing. Data showed a more than 12% year-on-year increase in tourist traffic, confirming Mazowieckie as Poland's most popular destination for short city breaks. Regional authorities said the record figures reflect the growing appeal of Mazowieckie on both the domestic and international tourism markets. Warsaw played a key role

role in increase strengthening its position as a leading city break destination, and Mazowiecki was the most frequently visited region in Poland in 2025, outpacing regions such as Małopolskie in the south, along with Kraków, and Dolnośląskie or Silesia region in the southwest. The organization also listed top 10 Mazovia tourist attractions, and to find out more, I took a stroll with Jarosław Jóźwiak, deputy head of the Mazovia Regional Tourism Organization.

0: Jarosław Jóźwiak, I'm the vice president of the Mazovian Regional Tourist Organization. Mazovia is the biggest tourist region in Poland. We have more than 7.7 million tourists in 2025.
1: Of course, this is the region where the capital Warsaw is located, for those not aware.
0: Yes, but...
1: But it's not only Warsaw.
0: Not only Warsaw, but in the last couple of years, we rise the Małopolska region. Kraków in the last 10 years was the most significant tourist city in Poland. Now Warsaw first.
1: So Warsaw is among the biggest tourist attractions when it comes to cities in Poland. Warsaw is chosen over Kraków? Krakow, is this what you're telling me?
0: Yes, now Warsaw is biggest attraction in Poland. Our tourism movement, many years we have two different types of tourists in Warsaw. First, business tourist who comes to the conference, forums, etc.
1: So probably short stays.
0: Short stays in the week. But in Warsaw we have a problem with weekend tourists, city break tourists. Now Warsaw is a biggest number than Kraków, not only in the business tourist, now we first in the weekend tourist. And the summary of this two type of tourists is that Warsaw is first city in Poland that many attraction is located in the capital city.
1: I have to tell you, I never thought that Warsaw would beat Kraków, but that's probably a story for another interview.

0: We're standing in the city center, where a quick look to the left would point us to the iconic Palace of Culture and Science, Stalin's gift from 1950s. Of course, some people love it, some people hate it. Going further on, there is
1: the National Museum.
0: National Museum of Art. Of course, turning to the left by a roundabout with a palm tree is the Royal Route going to the castle. So there are things around here. You looked at top tourist attractions of the whole region, and I can see that...
1: Located in Warsaw, from the Mazovia region. One is Kampinoski Park Narodowy. I think in Europe we haven't the situation that the national park is located near the big city.
0: So this is the Kampinos National Forest and Park, which you can access going up north from the city.
1: Up north from the city, yes.
0: Going back to the list, the already mentioned Palace of Culture and Science is number 9, 924,000 visitors last year. Number 9 out of 10, I'm surprised. This is the first place you see you get out of the central station where you arrive straight from the airport. And obviously the top one, which is the Royal Park, Łazienki, Royal Bus Park in Warsaw. This is almost 5.6 million people.
1: Yes.
0: Again, nature, but not only.
1: Yes, because in Łazienki we have not only a museum of this former residence of the Polish kings, but we have a very beautiful, unique parks with many attractions inspired by the antique temples, etc. In this statistic, we have not only visitors from the museum, but all visitors who come to this park and see this very attraction. And it's one of the most attractions in this park. It's a Chopin concert. During the summer,
0: yes,
1: we have Chopin concert in this park. Many Japanese people come to the Chopin piano concert in the Łazienki.

0: And here Warsaw is a very busy city. Number two is the palace and other royal residence in Wilanów, southern outskirts of Warsaw. This is half the amount, so 2.5 million of visitors last year.
1: In Wilanów we have the same situation. We have not only a museum of the former residence, but we have a big park, and one of the significant attractions during the winter time, you have a lighting park with a light decoration in this park, and this is some kind of the magic moments during the winter holidays.

0: Of course, we don't want to reveal too much, but the top 10 also includes the Royal Castle, the National Museum, which you've mentioned, the Campinos National Park, of course, Copernicus Science Center in Warsaw, and the top 10 is close by the Warsaw Zoo, but there is number 7, which is not in the city itself.
1: Yes, in this top 10, only two attractions not from Warsaw. First of all, we mentioned Campinos Park Narodowy, and second, Santiago Park of Poland. Inspired by the Berlin Tropican Island. Mm-hmm. It's built a couple of years ago, big water attraction near Warsaw, and they still have plans to expand his attraction, not only inside of the building, but outside, because they have a natural ponds, etc. in the area. And this moment is the biggest water park in this part of Europe, and this is a big attraction for whole families who come to Santiago.
0: Yes, for big and small, and again, over 1 million visitors. Very briefly, foreigners who come, can we say which direction do they come from?
1: Yes, we have many tourists from Europe, many German tourists, for example, French tourists, Italian, Hispanic tourists. Last year we have Chopin concert, and we have a lot of guests from Asia, for example, Japanese, Chinese, Korean, who come to the attraction inspired by the Chopin music and Chopin events place in Warsaw.
0: Can we say how much money they spent here?
1: We didn't have this statistic because most of this money they spent in the private business. For example, hotels, attraction. We could have only statistics from museums, and this is about 15 to 20% of the visitors in our, for example, Museum of Warsaw was foreign tourists.
0: Were you surprised by any of the top 10?
1: No.
0: Finally, come to Warsaw instead of Kraków because
1: Warsaw is the capital, have a better connection with the world because we have Chopin Airport, the biggest airport in Poland. It's not only regional airport, but the Polish airlines lot have many connection with Asia, United States. Directly comes to Warsaw, comes to Poland, and visit not only Warsaw, but Mazovia region. And for example, the last couple of years, we have increased the tourist movement from the Middle East.
0: So it's not only Zakopane, though,
1: not
0: UAE
1: only Zakopane,
0: tourists go
1: because
0: to.
1: Many tourists from the Middle East said that Warsaw and around Warsaw, Mazovia region, is such a green. And green color is most inspired for the tourists from the Middle East.
0: So Chopin helps, airport helps, what else?
1: And the attraction price comparing to the other European cities. Warsaw is a cheaper destination for many tourists. And as you know, many years to Krakow go a lot of English people. Now these people come to Warsaw.
0: Because they were banned from Krakow.
1: Yes.
0: All right, I still can't believe that Warsaw beat Krakow, but we invite you very wholeheartedly to Warsaw. Thank you very much.
1: Thank you very much.
2: I was talking with Jarosław Jóźwiak, deputy head of the Mazovia Regional Tourism Organization. That's all in this week's edition of our travel feature around Poland. I am Danuta Isler. 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

Welcome to Central Europe Today. In this magazine, every week we will be talking about what life in Central Europe is all about. The show is coming to you from Warsaw and is hosted by me, Danuta Isler. It is a co-production of Polish Radio's external service, as well as Radio Slovakia International, Radio Romania International, and Radio Prague. And in the show this week, Poland's Best Bronze Awards handed out for the fifth time in Warsaw. Also, exiled Belarusian opposition leader Cichanouska was in Yerevan for the first ever EU-Armenia summit. And mental health, digital risks and family conflicts among top priorities for the new Czech Children's Ombudsman. We'll tell you more about him, but first, it's time for music, and we're kicking off this week's show with Polish singer Hania Kuzimowicz and her song called Trzy razy bardziej, or Three Times As Much.

0: Poland's best brands were awarded for the fifth time in Warsaw last week. Best brands are those that are commercially successful and trigger certain emotions sticking in the minds of consumers and associated with innovation and positive experience. Contrary to many other events of this type, though, in the case of Best Brand Awards, the winners are chosen not by a panel of judges, but solely by consumers. The award-winning candidates are determined in a complex study conducted by Nielsen IQ Consumer Research Institute and based on two key yardsticks, the actual economic success in a marketplace and the brand's perceived popularity among consumers. So, do post-purchasing decisions translate into share of wallet or share of soul?
1: My name is Karolina Zajdel-Pawlak. I am the managing director of Nielsen IQ, the biggest global market research company operating in over 90 countries and for over 30 years in Poland.
2: Nielsen is behind the results of Best Brands Poland Awards. We just witnessed an event during which selected Polish companies were awarded not by jury, but actually by consumers.
1: Yes, the jury consists of consumers who actually were voting by spending their money when they are making their everyday purchase decisions. So this is how it translates into share of wallet, one of the two dimensions of our best brands research. And the second dimension is share of soul, where we interviewed thousands of respondents, of consumers. We asked them a long list of questions to check if those answers are consistent and how they correlate with actual sales results to determine which brands have both share of wallet and share of soul.
2: What kind of questions were they? Give me an example of one or two of such questions. Was it like, why do you like this particular dishwashing liquid, or?
1: That would be a guiding question. So you need to ask always an open question where the respondent, the shopper, will tell you which brands are top of their minds. The first selection are top brands in terms of sales and sales dynamics. Mm-hmm. So you can see some rising stars like the Neboa cosmetic brand that probably no one would recall 3 years ago. Mm-hmm. But now it's a rising star. They have amazing word of mouth and quality of products. So we ask people, how they do their shopping, what they have to purchase, whether they browse through internet, whether they rely on friends' recommendations, they read beauty press or watch TikTok. So you have to make this broad research to collect different connection points where the consumers are making their decisions or starting to make the decisions that they finalize in store.
2: Six categories within best brands.
1: Yes.
2: One of them is best Polish brand.
1: Yes, one of them is best Polish brand. The overall winner is best brand. But every year we try to rotate the categories, to avoid some obvious top of mind brands like you could have Coca-Cola winning or maybe Pepsi-Cola. And those categories are actually determined based on a broad consumer lifestyles research. Identified that this is all about myself, all about frictionless living, that manifests in a lot of focus on your health, longevity, wellness, sports. That's one of the categories that was determined via those consumer research, and it gathers brands from quite different industries, right? It can be a
2: yes.
1: sport drink, it can be some sport equipment, quite diverse category, and actually this is our objective. Otherwise, you would always have to compare boring apple to apple.
2: You also have categories like, what was it, best communication brand?
1: Yes.
2: So it sounds like it's an industry award, although it's given by us consumers and customers.
1: If it was industry award, that would be probably grand.

0: it based on GRPs or media spending. We actually didn't look at it at all. We were asking respondents what brand campaigns they recall. Obviously, Media Expert is an iconic communication and brand building.
1: This concept of best brands, this is not a Polish concept, right? It came to Poland.
0: It's an international concept. I think it started in Germany. It actually spread across Europe, so best brands are also present in Austria, UK, Switzerland, I think. This will be first year in Emirates as well. So we are spreading our partnership with Serviceplan and Nielsen IQ because it's a great insight into how the consumer landscape is shaped in a given year and country, and how brands can build a relationship responding to those changing consumer sentiments.
1: Polish Consumer of 2026, based on Best Brands awarded in Warsaw tonight, what can we say about the channels through which he or she does shopping, the time of the atmosphere, you know, brick and mortar stores, online, nice music in the background, this or that, catchy advertisements.
0: Polish shopper is full of contradictions. It's super demanding. Most of us is shopping omnichannel. So you can start your shopping while browsing your mobile, watching Netflix, or you can actually go to Biedronka and then realize that maybe actually, haven't I seen that cheaper in somewhere else? So you open up your mobile and check. Up to compare.
1: We may be invited to the G20 club, but we still check the prices.
0: We do. We are very price conscious. Polish shoppers declare that price is one of the top selection criteria for store and for brands. Despite those declarations, they are willing to pay more for some brands that they have a strong relationship, like Lace, Wedel or Lubella, and many other brands that are not the cheapest. So Polish shoppers are very smart in how they do shopping, demanding, but price is not enough. Price is a must-have, pleasure, and extra functional benefits like coffee with, guarana or collagen. We want more. Polish shopper is more and more demanding.
1: And the well-being is no longer a niche in beauty industry.
0: Exactly. Well-being is not a niche, not a luxury, not a big event once per year, but it's everyday choice. Whenever we pick a tea, it's more and more often not just a regular tea, but tea with some extra supplements. When we choose a shampoo, when we choose a water, it can be mineral water, vitamin water. So well-being is present literally at every time of the day.
1: So you are not surprised by anything this year, 2026 best brands in Poland?
0: No surprises, like a confirmation of what Polish shoppers are looking for.
1: Thank you very much.
0: Thank you very much.
2: I was talking to Karolina Zajdel-Pawlak, Managing Director of Nielsen IQ Polska. And up next, you'll hear Poland's alternative pop band Cheap Tobacco in the song called Serce or Heart.

0: You're listening to Central Europe Today, coming away from Warsaw with me, your host, Danuta Isler. The exiled Belarusian opposition leader Svetlana Tsikhanouska was in Armenian capital of Yerevan earlier this month, where she participated in events during the European Political Community Summit. The fate of many nations depends on the outcome of the war in Ukraine, she told Armenian public radio. When Ukraine wins war, it'll be a huge opportunity for us Belarusians as well, she said, adding that the Lukashenko regime is selling out the independence of the country and surrendering Belarus to Russia in exchange for political and economic support of Lukashenko personally. Tsikhanouska became an opposition leader after her husband, Serhiy Tsikhanouskyi, was arrested when seeking to run in the 2020 presidential election. After the election, a victory for Lukashenko was then disputed by the opposition. Tsikhanouska was held by the authorities and forced into exile. And so, speaking to Akchik Sarkisyan of the Armenian Public Radio, she talked about her life as a leader in exile.
1: A leader in exile, that is almost romantic. How do you yourself feel about the symbol you've become?
2: You know, honestly speaking, I felt that fight for democracy is often romanticized. You know, you think about, you know, big rallies, beautiful women, you know, flowers, but path to democracy is paved with the tears and sufferings and pain. Of course, you know, it's difficult to be a leader of a democratic movement that lost its country, its state. The state is seized by a dictator and people live in Belarus like during Stalin times, in big Gulag prison, people who fled the country also lost their motherland and going through transnational repression. So it's not easy way, but the fate, you know, brought me to this position. For those who maybe forgot my story, I went to presidential campaign instead of my husband, who was jailed by Lukashenko, and I forced to leave the country after I won elections. But I'm so proud of Belarusian people who, despite all the repressions and pain, they are continuing to fight in the country, underground, you know, in exile more openly. And we managed to keep our unity. We managed to keep our aims, our purposes in place. We really achieved a lot. We found a lot of friends all over the world. We formalized relationship with the democratic world. It's not easy. Sometimes you feel that you're abandoned, you're forgotten by the rest of the world. You know, the focus is dispersed, you know, so many crises, but we managed to keep Belarus on agenda. We managed the world not to forget about us, to assist us. Of course, you know, the problems in Belarus is not only about internal politics or even humanitarian disaster. Became problem of security as well. So, of course, I see more interest to our case. As the leader, I'm trying to lead with the dignity, you know, with pride for my nation, and show to the world that Belarus is not Lukashenko, Belarus is people, and Belarus is not Russia.
1: The Armenian authorities are trying to build a democracy, but we have seen democracies backslide in the past. What's the lesson we need to learn from Belarus?
2: Look, definitely democracy is very easy to lose and very difficult to get it back. And I just encourage Armenian people to invest into institutions, because, you know, politicians can come and leave, but democratic institutions that you have built, that exist, that maybe also go

0: through a difficult path, I ask people to support it. Of course, only institutions can provide stable democracy. Vibrant civil society also play a huge role, and of course, independent media. This is what is necessary to keep democracy alive. I remember how after collapse of Soviet Union, we really had many chances, you know, to become a democratic country, but we chose wrong person, the most pro-Soviet Union or pro-Russian person in Belarus who didn't care about democracy, didn't care about our national identity, our country, and he started to serve Russia immediately and brought dictatorship in Belarus. And now for 30 years already, you know, people trying to return democracy to Belarus, and it's very difficult. It costs people's freedom, people's life, it costs independence, you know. That's why just cherish what you have. Even if you think that you're at the beginning of democracy or you're about to lose it, it needs everybody's contribution. It's not politicians, you know, who have to decide, you know, democracy is here or not, you know, how institutions are working. It's all about people. It's all about nations. It's my first time in Armenia. I fell in love with your people, with your strong national identity, you know, how much you care about each other. And I'm sure that you will manage to save democracy that you have and that you'll manage to strengthen it because such nation as Armenian deserves the best.
1: That was Armenian leader in exile, Svetlana Tsikhanouskaya, talking to Axtik Sarkisyan of the Armenian Public Radio. And up next, you'll hear Poland's Lady Pank in a song called California or California.

0: You're listening to Central Europe Today, coming away from Warsaw with me, your host, Danuta Isler. And finally, as of last month, children in the Czech Republic have a new advocate, the country's first officially appointed children's ombudsman. The role is meant to strengthen the protection of children's rights, as well as give young people a stronger voice. Ruth Frankova of Radio Prague has the story.
1: Bullying, risks on social networks, and mental health problems, children today face a growing number

0: of challenges to address them, Czechia now finally has its first children's ombudsman. The role has been taken up by Martin Beneš, a former guardianship judge from the city of Most, who took office on Tuesday. He says his main goal is to listen to children, especially those most at risk, including children in foster care, those growing up in socially excluded areas, or children from minority backgrounds. When it comes to the issues he wants to address, Beneš says he will also draw on surveys conducted among children by the Office of the Public Defender of Rights.
1: Na první místo kladly problémy, otázky duševního zdraví dětí.
2: At the top of the list are issues related to children's mental health, followed by matters concerning education. In my view, questions of social and legal protection of children are also important. These are therefore the topics I would like to focus on as priorities. Another issue that definitely needs to be added is safety in the digital environment.
1: V digitálním prostředí.
0: Children will be able to contact Beneš whenever they feel threatened or need help with problems they cannot solve on their own. He says he wants to act as someone who can pass on their concerns and help find concrete solutions. As the Children's Public Defender of Rights, he will review the actions of authorities dealing with children. This includes complaints about bodies responsible for the social and legal protection of children, conditions in children's homes, or cases where people disagree with court decisions concerning child custody. To better understand children's perspectives, Beneš also plans to create an advisory group made up of minors.
2: A council will be created by law into which I would like to involve at least several dozen children from different backgrounds, including disadvantaged children, not only those who are interested and active, but also children who would otherwise not get the chance to speak. That means children from socially excluded environments, from institutional care and others.
0: At the same time, Beneš says he wants to draw attention to shortcomings in the current system and work to address them. In the coming weeks, he plans to meet with the Minister of Education and the Minister of Justice to discuss possible improvements. He also intends to visit schools across the country to raise awareness among children about the existence of this office and to let them know it was created specifically to help them. The position of Children's Ombudsman was created last July. Until now, it had been temporarily held by Deputy Ombudsman Vít Alexander Šorm. During that time, the office handled more than 700 submissions, including over 70 directly from children. Most of those cases involved disputes within families or problems at school.
3: That was Ruth Frankova of Radio Prague. In her report on the new children's ombudsman in the Czech Republic, brings us to the end of this week's edition of Central Europe Today. I'm leaving you now with Polish group Red Lips and their song called Po co nam było, or Why Did We Need It For? I'm Danuta Isler. 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
1: You're tuned to Warsaw. Welcome to Europe East to look at life and events in this part of the continent. I'm Agnieszka Bielawska. Across Europe, there is a growing shortage of engineers, scientists and technology professionals. One answer seems obvious: bring more women in. Poland has been trying to do exactly that for nearly 20 years, with mixed results. Polish Radio's Agnieszka Łaszczuk has this report.
2: Poland has been running one of Europe's longest campaigns to get women into STEM, science, technology, engineering, and mathematics. It has lasted for nearly two decades, but a new report suggests the gap isn't closing and the effort is falling short, particularly in the digital fields that matter most to the economy. Just under a third of students at Poland's public technical universities are women, and that share has been falling in recent years, despite an earlier upward trend. Some of the figures are striking. On Polish public technical universities, women account for just over 15% of students in new technology fields, down from 16% 6 years ago. In ICT, information and communication technology specifically, the number of women has dropped by nearly 8,000, while the number of men has grown by more than 33,000. The segregation runs deep. In the last academic year, some degree programs had no women at all. Others were almost exclusively female. It is a picture of a system still shaped by old assumptions about who studies what. I asked Professor Andrzej Romanowski, Vice-Rector of Łódź University of Technology, which subjects are the most popular with female students. He argues that the problem starts long before students reach university.
3: I think it's kind of traditional that the highest numbers of female students are in general in areas like chemistry, biotechnology, but also biomedical engineering. And usually the lowest numbers of female students are in areas like hard engineering, like mechanical engineering, but also in electrotechnics and maybe some also ICT subjects are not that feminine.

0: I see it.
1: And in your experience, what are the most effective ways to encourage women to study technical subjects?
0: For sure, I'm not only, you know, a university employee, but also I have four kids, two girls and two boys, and I see that we need to put more efforts into primary education. Primary, secondary schools. This is the moment in life of children that they are actually a little bit pushed outside of the hard subjects like, you know, mathematics, physics, and actually the curiosity is being tampered, I don't know. So we need to put more efforts in, for sure, let's say, marketing, public relations of this technology and STEM sciences in general. And for sure, we need to push more on lower level of education, not to kill this curiosity in children.
1: There are, however, some encouraging signs. The number of gender balanced degree programs where neither sex dominates has been growing. In the last academic year, there were 122 such courses across technical universities, including 33 in technology fields. Biomedical engineering is one example where women actually outnumber men. A student currently studying a technical degree explains what drew her to the field.
2: My name is Maria Kubowska. I am a student of the first year of the Business, Society and Technology major, and I am a student of Politechnika Łódzka, Lodz University of Technology.
1: Why did you choose this subject?
2: Actually, since high school, I was very into mathematics and physics, but meanwhile, I discovered that I am also good at more human-centered subjects. So I basically discovered that I am good at both, and I was really looking for something that can be a connection of those two subjects on the verge.
1: And you're an ambassador of the campaign Women at Technical Universities. What do you think, how could we encourage more women to study technical subjects?
2: Well, I am the ambassador of this campaign because I think that the idea of the whole project is basically true. I think that technical universities are places for everybody, women as well as men, and I am just a person who really likes to engage in different projects, and I really like to try and inspire other girls.
1: The report published by the Perspective Education Foundation is part of a campaign now in its 19th year. Its authors say that without systemic action from schools, universities and government, the digital economy risks being built by and for only half the population.
3: That was a report by Agnieszka Łaszczuk. In Austria, Romania ranks among the main countries of origin for immigrants there, second only to Germany and ahead of Bosnia and Herzegovina. More from Mihaela Ignatescu from Radio Romania International.
4: Romania ranks among the main countries of origin for immigrants there, second only to Germany and ahead of Bosnia and Herzegovina. For many of these Romanians, seasonal agricultural work remains a crucial source of income, especially during the harvest of asparagus, strawberries, lettuce, cucumbers and apricots. Ioana Popescu, a PhD student in Austria and a volunteer with the Seasonal Workers Campaign, has been involved in the initiative for nearly 2 years. The campaign, launched more than a decade ago, advocates for the legal and labor rights of seasonal workers in Austria. She described for us the difficult conditions faced by many Romanians and the efforts made by the activist group she works with. According to Ioana Popescu, workers are often paid only 6 euros per hour, well below the legal minimum, and frequently work far beyond the legal limits of 12 hours per day and 60 hours per week. The mandatory 30-minute break is often ignored. Sunday work still occurs, and working on Saturdays has become almost a standard practice. Ioana Popescu.
5: We
4: have tried several activities over the years. I have been involved in this initiative for almost 2 years. In general, what we see are the following problems. First of all, people are paid, to give you an approximate figure, around 9 euros net per hour in Vienna. This is the minimum that everyone should receive, and depending on negotiations or the employer's offer, you can earn more. One of the biggest problems is that people are simply not paid what they are entitled to. Another major issue she highlighted is thermal stress. Due to global warming and poor workday organization, workers are often exposed to extreme heat during peak hours.

0: hours. Many report symptoms such as hypertension and vomiting, and they frequently lack proper protective equipment, whether working in overheated greenhouses or directly under the sun in the fields. A new trend observed by the campaign is the growing reliance on workers from non-EU countries, Oana Popescu explained.
1: Am observat în ultimul an acest trend de a începe să angajeze persoane din
0: In the past year,
1: Asia,
0: I've noticed
1: Nepal,
0: a trend of hiring
1: Vietnam.
0: People from Asia, for example, from Nepal, Vietnam, India, and essentially replacing, as they call it, the cheap labor force from Eastern Europe that employers used to rely on with an even cheaper workforce, which is not only inexpensive, but also in some ways easier to control. According to Ioana Popescu, the heightened vulnerability of people from outside the European Union stems from their precarious legal status. EU citizens do not need a visa and can change employers at any time, whereas workers who come on a work visa are entirely dependent on the employer who brought them to Austria. In addition, the doctoral student explains that to get to Austria, Asian workers pay exorbitant fees, which they must then gradually repay from their wages.
1: Noi ca grup avem mai multe activități în desfășurare sau pe care le-am desfășurat.
0: As a group, we've carried out a number of activities. Our goal is to inform as many workers as possible about their rights, and with that in mind, we go out into the field and hand out flyers. We basically go during work hours out in the fields because we can't enter the greenhouses. But out in the fields, we literally just show up there and start talking to people and giving them flyers. We also organized a German language course in a specific neighborhood in Vienna, which is close to the greenhouses where a great many vegetables are grown. It's called Semmering, and many workers are employed there. We tried, in addition to offering them this opportunity to learn German, to create a community space. That didn't work out very well, but that was the idea, and that's what we want to keep doing. More community organizing, more than just providing information, because we realize that it's hard for people to take direct action based on the information they have. Talking about the main challenges faced in organizing the community, Ioana Popescu said that first and foremost, seasonal workers in Austria were very isolated. Many live on farms, or near the forest. In addition, some stay for 3 months, then leave and may never return. In other cases, there are people who, although they have lived there for years, live with a constant belief that this is their last season. I mean, you never realize it, and that was one of the challenges with the German class, because people would say, why do I need German? I'm not staying here anyway. And yet they'd been there for the past 3 years, or they'd been there for 5 years. When asked how she would define a seasonal worker, Ioana Popescu admitted that she did not have a universally applicable answer.
1: Uite, asta chiar e o întrebare foarte bună, pentru că în general și eu am crezut că ok, sezonul
0: That's actually a very good question, because generally speaking, I too used to think that season just meant summer or fall, or however long you have to harvest vegetables. And yes, for some people, there are different seasons, meaning you have a more productive season or one where you have more work, for example, summer or fall. But some people come and stay almost the whole year. Again, not all workers are like that, and the employer prefers workers to be very mobile, so they can let them go when there isn't as much work.
2: That was a report by Mihaela Ignatescu. Book World Prague, Czechia's biggest literary festival, has opened at Prague's exhibition grounds this week, featuring around 60 international writers, including historian Timothy Snyder. Ahead of the festival, Ruth Frankova from Radio Prague spoke with its director Radovan Auer.
3: This year's themes of Book World Prague are history and Europe, inspired by Milan Kundera's quote, "The struggle of man against power is the struggle of memory against forgetting." Why did you choose that motto, and how will it shape this year's program?
4: Well, we are usually thinking about the themes which we will speak about next year. We are thinking about them a year before. And when we decided to go this direction, I thought personally that we will more focus during this year, but suddenly

found that supporting common European ideas is not so banal as it may have sounded a year before. And the same is with history, that the usual quote like, don't forget your history or you will repeat the faults of the history.

0: manager is the perfect example how we can speak about this. And also we decided to dedicate a special space, which we called the European Square, or Agora, or Maidan, or Rynek, which will be the open area where we will have discussions about European identity in the culture, in literature, but also in the society itself.
1: You have already mentioned one of the guests, Timothy Snyder. Another big name is Abdulrazak Gurnah, the British Tanzanian novelist, the Nobel Prize in Literature winner from 2021. Which of the international guests are you personally most excited about?
0: You know, there is a plenty of international guests. We will have about 60 writers from abroad. I can mention a few of them because we are also trying to be event for everybody. So we accept historians and novelists. We have also mainstream writers. We will have the trio of stars of European thriller, Bernard Minier, Helen Fields and Robert Brinza. And I can mention also the Italian authors Davide Egna and Dario Ferrari. And I can continue a very long time because I think that this year's program is really very rich.
1: Are there any particular debates, readings or guests you would especially recommend to our English-speaking listeners?
0: Most of our programs, when we have international guests, are in English. And you can look through our catalog that at least 20% of our program is available in English. And also the special discussion in the Central and Eastern European book market, which are dedicated mostly to our role of Czech Republic being guest of honor on Frankfurt Buchmesse this year, which is very important for us. So all this professional program will be also in English.
1: You have already mentioned one of the new features this year, the European Square. What was the idea behind creating that space?
0: The idea was to create an open space where everybody can go, sit and just have a cup of coffee, tea, but also to hear these common European discussions. We put together with EUNIC and another European partner group of international guests, and we are taking them together to speak about writing in small languages, but also about courage in society and about what is common for us in Europe, but also what is dividing us.
1: I've also noticed that the comics and illustration section is bigger than ever this year with a new island of illustration. Why have you decided to dedicate more space to graphic storytelling?
0: We see year to year that the number of young people visiting book fair is increasing. And we see that they are interested in comics, and comics is now in Czech Republic rising, I think. We don't have only, let's say, mainstream comics, and the people are not interested only in manga and Marvel, but also in, let's say, comic novels and good illustrations. So we see that the interest for comics is increasing.
1: And talking about young readers, how important is it for Bookworld Prague to attract a younger generation to books?
0: You know, our main mission, if we speak in general, is to increase reading, because we think that this is the most important mission. The reading is not helping only with literacy, but also with well-being, with good life, with job opportunities. We think that reading is really very important. So this is main mission, and it was every time the main mission of Bookworld Prague to increase reading. And we are very happy that we are, let's say, quite successful with the young people to attract them for reading.
1: As you have already said, this year's program strongly reflects questions of democracy and Europe's future. Would you say that literature can help people make sense of these uncertain times?
0: Yeah, definitely. I'm totally persuaded about it, and it would probably take a long time to speak about all the aspects of it, but generally, yes, reading is capable to help us to understand these hard times.
1: And finally, for someone who has never visited Bookworld,

0: Prague before. What kind of atmosphere can they expect over the 4 days? Why should they visit?
1: I think that everybody will find here what is interesting for them. We are not specialized on certain groups of readers or visitors. We are really trying to attract everybody. And also we can recommend very warm festival atmosphere, which is here. People are spending here time with their families and they really like it.
2: Radovan Auer, the director of Book World Prague, talking to Ruth Frankova from Radio Prague. And finally, the Svetozar Stracina Grand Prix is the only international competition organized by the public broadcaster, now known as STVR, in cooperation with the European Broadcasting Union. Martina Šimkovičová from Radio Slovakia International has the story.
3: Slovak Radio, then part of Czechoslovak Radio, began presenting a showcase of folk music recordings from countries of the socialist bloc as early as 1970. At the time, the event was called the Prix de Musique Folklorique de Radio Bratislava, a name that remained the competition's brand even after the political changes of 1989. Those changes also opened the competition to recordings from around the world, including entries from Canada, Ireland and Greece, among others. Since 2003, the event has carried the name of the internationally renowned Slovak folk music arranger and composer Svetozar Stracina. During the same period, the competition became a biennial event, although the most recent edition took place 3 years ago rather than two. That is because in 2025, partner institutions of Slovak Radio across Europe boycotted the competition in protest against amendments to the RTVS Act. This is the theme song for this season, which concluded with the Grand Gala revealing the results on Thursday, the 16th of April, 2026. However, we're kicking off today's report with the opening ceremony, which featured a performance by the Slovak Radio Children's and Girls

0: večer, vážené dámy a páni, milí hostia. 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
1: Volám sa Bernard Garaj a som tu predseda poroty.
2: Ethnomusicologist Professor Bernard Garaj chaired the international jury of a competition evaluating 31 recordings of traditional music from 14 countries in three main categories. At the very start of the contest, he told me he was eager to discover the latest trends in recording traditional music across different genres. The following day, he met his colleagues in Studio 5 of Slovak Radio for the so-called listening sessions. The demanding day began with the authentic folklore category, opening with two recordings from Georgian radio, as each broadcaster was allowed to submit up to three entries. First up was Čakrulo, a reinterpretation of an early 20th century recording of a song from the Caucasus region. And Naduri, a rare ritual singing contest between two families working in the fields, which used to last for several hours. Right at the entrance of the studio number 5 of Slovak Radio, I meet Vladimír Potančok, a radio FM expert on world music and also on authentic folklore. What would be his criteria in choosing the winner of this category?
3: Ak ide o folklór tohto typu, tak myslím, že ja by som asi preferoval nahrávky, ktoré sú...
2: Vladimír Potančok said that when it comes to this kind of traditional music, he prefers what you might call raw recordings. He's a fan of authentic field recordings, like the Grand Prix winner from 3 years ago, which was also produced by Georgian National Radio. It was recorded around a table at a village wedding, where men were singing

0: singing a popular folk song in that cheerful way that comes after a few drinks. That was exactly the kind of occasion where this music traditionally belongs. And that's the style of recording Vladimir Potanchuk appreciates most.
1: Hello. I like to say a great greetings for your listeners. I'm Stana Shalgo. I come from Montenegro, Radio Montenegro.
0: May I ask you, as a jurist, what are your criteria for picking the best recording, picking the top?
1: Well, we have three categories. It's authentic, arranged, album music. And I must say that being a part of a jury is quite a difficult and lovely and very responsible obligation. So for me, it would be, we have also four additional prizes for collection, for best performer and for best technical level. So, you know, loads and loads and loads of things to do. So for me, I tend to think about the quality of the performer. If it's a vocal composition, then it would be the depth of the voice and the feeling that it creates when I listen to it. When it's an instrumental version, of course, the quality of the performing and the old denials that you have while performing. So it might not be easy to explain, but, you know, when you hear the music, you just know which one is the best.
2: When I evaluated the recordings,
0: that's Anna Vargedő of Hungarian Radio,
2: I consider the artistic performance level, the quality of the artistic performance and expertise. In authentic category, I considered authentic character traits, meaning how much do I get to know about this specific folk's music. And then I also considered the audio quality, since we are a radio, we have to consider that. And I gave one of my points on personal liking, meaning we are human people in the jury, and if music comes close, then I can feel that, and I will definitely give also points for that. And in arranged, I considered strength of conception, artistic concept behind the music I'm listening to. And in the category of world music, I also considered the balance of the recording.
0: Why are these kind of competitions important in the time of crisis of traditional media like radio or television?
1: I think that the bare moment that they do exist is very important in the 21st century. I mean, having heard this beautiful, authentic folk music is the prize itself, don't you agree? I mean, we are swept with all these kinds of music trends and music genres, which are just for one season. And the folk music and authentic folk music, arranged and world, of course, lasts for a lifetime, I guess, and will come to meet many generations to come. So that's the most important thing.
2: And I think that in these global times, when we have access to almost every kind of art and every kind of style we want to listen to, it's also important to preserve unique qualities of each nation's music, and listening to them and to be able to get to know other people, other folks' music is an honor, and it's very important to stay open and keep your eyes and ears open to other cultures.
0: How to get the results of this kind of competition closer to the young audiences? Because young people, they don't listen to radio. They have their playlists on different platforms, and they can find even authentic folk music there if they are interested. So what would you suggest? Because you are right, this what we heard in this category, authentic folk music or traditional music, was exceptional.
1: For young listeners and for young viewers, maybe we would have to expand our sound on platforms and to become more seen everywhere. I'm not saying about to commercialize our product or the music.
3: Content.
1: Yeah, contact. I would say just to become more visible for the young people. That's the most important thing. So that they will hear. I think that they are very keen to see some other things or to hear other genres of music. So if we play it right, play it wisely, and put ourselves

0: out there, for them, they will try to see or hear the music that is not quite ordinary and that you can't hear everywhere.
1: And that brought us to the end of this edition of Europeace from Agnieszka Pielawska. Thanks for joining me.

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1: You're tuned to Polish Radio, broadcasting from Warsaw. Welcome to Q&A, a program showcasing the news and views of trends and phenomena in Polish society. I'm Danuta Esler. Welcome to the show. In this edition of the program, while the application of artificial intelligence promises numerous advantages to society, there is a growing public concern about the effects of its development and impact on human rights, democracy, and the rule of law. The Council of Europe, an international organization with a mandate to create legal standards on human rights, is thus mobilizing to develop norms adapted to the challenges encountered, including a framework convention on artificial intelligence. To find out more, I spoke to Professor Mario Hernandez Ramos, the chair of the Committee of Artificial Intelligence of the Council of Europe.
2: Artificial intelligence has been on the minds of everybody in the EU for quite a while. There already is an AI Act, and
3: we need to develop other sectorial regulations, of course. But at least there is a regulation focused on human rights and the certification to fulfill some requirements that the systems that are going to operate in the European territory have. So it's good news that we have a regulation.
2: When we speak about AI, I think still the main thing is, oh my God, it's going to take away my job. I'm not thinking it's going to take away my human rights. I'm thinking it's going to take away my job.
3: Yeah, exactly. And that's not true. So the thing is not stealing your job, it's changing the
2: landscape. But that was like one of the main arguments that were thrown into the discussion. We should be scared because it's going to steal our jobs.
3: We need to be scared because we need to change our mindset, because we will have at our disposal very powerful tools to make our jobs in a different way. That's the challenge. And some people doesn't want to change, and some people want to take advantage and to make more profit and to live better, whatever. That's the real discussion. It's not that some technology is stealing or destroying jobs. It's changing things, and that's a good thing, because normally those technologies for better.
2: So that's how it's going to influence my human rights, that someone may use AI to my disadvantage by doing what?
3: About human rights. Which human rights? Because we are dealing with any kind of materials, for instance, democracy, for freedom of speech, or whatever. Of course, it's going to make a very big difference, because you will have an instrument to elaborate faster news. Maybe those news are not trusted and checked.

0: Because that people fabricating news is not a journalist like you, that you have a mindset, that you know how to behave in this information landscape, but a teenager, no. Mm-hmm. And but it's not only a problem of journalists, it's a problem who is consuming that information. Because in social media, I'm paying the same attention to New York Times than to an influencer who is he or she. Yeah, that's a it's not a problem of the technology, mm-hmm. it's a problem of the education of the people. So that is a problem, for instance, of freedom of information, freedom of expression. Other fundamental rights, I don't know, tell me about your job. It depends. I think you will have better conditions of working with this technology, for instance.
1: And what about the tools that should be given to people and also public AI? So this should be for the benefit of everybody, but there should be tools for people to be able to actually use it properly.
0: Talking about open source technology and stuff like that?
1: For example?
0: It's like with medicines, pharmacy and whatever. If you don't get profit, you don't invest. That's normal. That's the rules of the game. But I think there is a landscape for everything. We are enjoying free technology, and I think we are, for instance, for, I don't know, elaborating discussions, papers or whatever, very clear, very cheap. But the very important ones are private, because if I own out of money, I want to make a difference. And that's not, I mean, this is not an unfair thing, because that's life. And I don't know, no rules are going to undermine a human situation from ages. It's normal that the people who has more money can handle the situation. The thing is, like, not to impose to other people in an unfair way. Mm-hmm. And that becomes the rule. So we need to try to make people equal, not the people, but the situation. Not the people, yeah? Mm-hmm. And this is the regulation objective.
1: From your experience, who's progressing better when it comes to regulating challenges?
0: Those organizations have very different perspectives, different competencies, and the aims are quite different. There are some overlappings, and they are in convergence ways, but they are different. So Council of Europe is focused on human rights, democracy and rule of law, while the European Union is focused on the internal market. And of course, that internal market kind of regulate human rights, democracy and rule of law, but there are two different perspectives. So European Union is more concerned about that any kind of system of artificial intelligence put in the market is not going to violate human rights. The Council of Europe is focused on regulate that the effect of using artificial intelligence system does not undermine or violate human rights. Mm-hmm. Yeah, it doesn't matter if we are in the market or not. Yeah? But normally we are in the market, but normally if you are using you yourself design artificial intelligence, the regulation of the European Union doesn't apply, but the Council of Europe Framework Convention, yes. So there is some subtle difference.
1: And what is the most challenging part of your job?
0: Of my job, explaining what democracy is, because now people are trying to confuse what democracy is. For instance, now democracy is like right against left, for instance, right? Mm-hmm. Democracy is not like that. Democracy is the other way around. Democracy is complexity. That's what I'm trying to explain, for instance, to my students of constitutional law. Democracy is composed by many, many institutions, many ideas, many perspectives. We need to protect that democracy is still complex, because when you simplify things, we know what the name of that. If there is only one option or two options, that is not democracy. But the people nowadays, we are very stressed, we need comfortable things, so we don't like democracy in terms of complexity. I want a fast, easy solution. That is where artificial intelligence is taking a role, because artificial intelligence is simplifying the problems, because I use ChatGPT to make a faster solution to a problem.
1: To go through the 800 pages of some EU document.
0: But that is not a problem of the technology. This is a problem of the human person that is lazy. We are becoming more lazy. Our grandparents were hard workers because they knew that nobody was going to help them. Now we are trying to look after, I don't know, state organizations to get our lives easier. And it's not a problem of artificial intelligence, it's a problem of our mindset. And the thing is, like, when you use artificial intelligence in order to simplify things, that is an effect to democracy, because I don't want to spend

0: 1 hour listening to 5 politicians, if I can get to GPT, say, summarize this conversation. But you don't get the essence of the different point of these politicians. That is the real problem, especially now, because technology is simplifying things. The more time passes, the more challenging it's going to be, because we need that the young people understand that technology is a tool, not an end. And sometimes if you have children or whatever, they are all the time looking at a screen. Reality is not in the screen. Reality is out of the screen. That's why I think the more and more we are coming back to the physical world. You see, for instance, these applications for dating and whatever. Now they are like decreasing the number of people because people cannot relate themselves and they are very shy and they're humans. We need to foster the human capacity to get along with other human beings. See, in the end, my work is trying to put in context technology. Technology is a tool to foster human being capacities, not to replace human beings.
1: So to That's help, our, not to scare.
0: Exactly, this is our task. My main task is how these instruments are trying to situate the technology in the proper place within the human mankind. Yeah?
1: Thank you.
0: Thank you very much.
2: I was talking to Professor Mario Hernandez Ramos, the chair of the Committee of Artificial Intelligence of the Council of Europe. That's all in this week's edition of the program. I am Danuta Isler. Thanks for listening.
3: You're tuned to Warsaw. Howdy, here's Michał Ovczarek in Warsaw bringing to you this new Soundcheck, a broadcast focused on pop music in Poland. Today, the spotlight is on alternative rock veterans WW, who have just released a new album. WW have been a fixture of the Polish music scene since 1985 and, as critics have noted, counting the band's complete discography would require the fingers of three people, and that includes only the studio releases. Add the live albums and compilations and even more hands would be needed. As it happens, this spring they returned with a new studio album titled Dźwięczność, or Sonority.

Dźwięczność is Vuvuzela's first full studio album in the last 4 years. It contains 9 new songs plus 3 remix versions. All but one song were typically written by band leader Wojciech Waglewski. Musically, the album continues the group's characteristic mixture of rock, jazz, folk, blues and atmospheric guitar-driven arrangements. Reviews describe it as deeply personal, reflective and emotionally mature, with themes of uncertainty, memory, human connection and the passing of time. Critics have linked the emotional tone of the album to the recent death of Waglewski's wife. Yet reviewers point out it is less a statement about loss than an attempt to come to terms with it through sound, rhythm and lyricism. In recent reviews, Waglewski admitted that some early

versions of the lyrics were extremely dark before he revised them to add more optimism. "This album initially sounded a little like an epitaph," he said. "I kept reworking the lyrics to bring in a touch of optimism because at first they were unbearably sad." Against this backdrop, the upcoming track, Yestem, I Am, brings a sharper edge. There is more tension, emotional weight, and at times even a hint of aggression, something rarely heard so directly in Vuvuzela's music. Still, it does not feel like a radical departure, but rather a carefully measured opening toward a different emotional register.

despite remaining one of the most influential and consistently active bands on the Polish scene, 73-year-old Waglewski admitted in interviews that he had considered bringing his recording career to an end, prompting questions about whether Dźwięczność might become the final album in the band's discography. Reflecting on the changing nature of music making, Waglewski observed that recording an album once required people to meet in person to talk, spend time together, and perhaps share a couple of glasses of wine. Today, he noted, it is possible to create music with the world's greatest personalities without leaving home. Making music used to be a collective experience, something born out of people coming together. Bands were formed in clubs, he said. That world is gone now. There are no clubs, no communal jamming, no meetings, no shared experiences that bring people together. In the song Każdego Dnia, Every Day, which is going to round off this show, Waglewski sings, I work shoulder to shoulder with friends I've known for years. I need to find a new task, a new purpose, a new world. Now, enjoy the music while I'm saying thanks for being around with Soundcheck. Catch me again in a fortnight. I'm Michał Owczarek. Bye-bye.

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1: What's up?
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5: What's up?
0: This week, fewer Poles seeking jobs abroad. Also, Poland pursues nearly 200 art restitution cases across 18 countries. And adders reappear in Polish forests with the onset of spring. I'm Sławek Szewc.
6: And I'm Agnieszka Bielawska. Hello.
0: A decade ago, seasonal jobs in countries like Germany, the Netherlands, also Ireland, could offer earnings up to three times higher than similar work here in Poland. However, rapid wage growth in this country, and especially increases in the minimum wage, this has significantly reduced that advantage. This also pertained to short-term contracts. However, today's workers in Western Europe can generally expect to earn around twice as much as in Poland, rather than three times as much as had been the case in the past. Despite this change, skilled professionals such as welders, electricians, plumbers, they all remain in high demand and can still secure attractive salaries abroad. Some people will say, well, isn't twice as much more than enough? Isn't this a valid stimulus to go abroad
6: and find a job? I think not, because you have to take into account the costs of living, be it Germany, Netherlands or Ireland. So they will earn twice as much as in Poland, but they will not be able to set aside some sums to bring back to Poland. So three times as much is okay, because it leaves you with yourself securing the cost of living in a given country and saving something for harsher times.
0: It's a safe margin, indeed. I recently came across a brochure from an employment agency dealing in contracts for Polish workers in for foreign companies and in foreign lands, and.

0: It even had some advice, especially for those who go on these seasonal jobs or for these short-term contracts, to make sure that they have with them some kind of supplement of food, mainly canned food, so that the costs of living are not all that high. But then also comes accommodation, and here they are advised to pool, to sort of share the rent. So this perhaps, you know, for a few weeks or possibly a few months, this could be a good solution. But otherwise, as you said, if you consider this, you know, in a longer time perspective, then, of course, this twice as much is simply not enough, and it's not that attractive. So why go somewhere if you can, well, more or less stay on the same level of, you know, earnings and expenditures, just staying comfortably here in Poland?
1: You know, you're talking about seasonal jobs. It is absolutely normal that people who go, I don't know, asparagus picking in Germany, they will not be hiring an apartment, but they will, of course, be sharing an apartment because this is a seasonal job. So the cost is definitely lower. Still, how many cans can you bring? If you're flying, if you're taking a car, maybe that is easier.
0: Mostly, take a car and it's packed full, you know.
1: And it's packed full.
0: To the roof.
1: The thing is that it is, for me, it is a vicious circle because those studies show that it is, for example, the seasonal job pays you abroad twice as much as in Poland, so it is best to stay in Poland, find a seasonal job, go picking strawberries or raspberries or anything else, and find a seasonal job, I don't know, in construction, whatever, and you will have better pay and you will not be concerned with the expenditures. The thing is that it is very hard to find Poles for seasonal jobs here in Poland. I remember talking to a friend who is having, you know, huge fields of strawberries, and he told me that there was not a single Pole who sort of applied for this particular seasonal job.
0: Well, the same kind of problem, so to say, is experienced by owners of orchards. Fruit picking generally is, well, not one of those jobs that most Poles will seek. So here, funny as it may seem, it's like a change of the guard, because what Poles sort of reluctantly seek becomes the immediate prey, so to say, of foreign arrivals here in Poland. And of course here Ukrainians, they have pride of place, followed by Belarusians in most cases. So what has been the case with Polish job seekers in Western European countries, for instance, some 30 years ago, it's like a repeat of this situation. However, right now Poland is this host country accepting foreign workers. But we've stated this on numerous occasions, that this is something that, well, Poles and the Polish economy welcome, because this gap is filled in, and this was exactly the same case with Poles filling in these gaps in various sectors of foreign economies in the years gone by. But also this changing economic landscape is also affecting migration plans generally. Like you said, well, going for a longer time, this entails still other problems than just these seasonal jobs or short-term contracts. The latest data from the barometer of the Polish labor market shows that only 10% of respondents are considering working abroad within the next 2 years, and barely, what, 4 years ago in 2022, that figure stood at 21%. So this inclination

0: has been simply split in half.
1: Well, it has, obviously. Though I think that very many professionals, those very skilled workers, will not say no to an offer from abroad, because this times three is something. So even if you are offered, a wage of 5,000 to 6,000 euros, well, gross. I mean, that's what you are really earning. And if you think, for example, of renting an apartment for something like 1,500 euro, then you still have a lot for you to distribute in between the various...
0: Well, I would say it's almost a direct comparison of the same numbers, but in euros, and the same numbers, but in zlotys.
1: In zlotys. Mm-hmm.
0: So this is, you know, multiplied times four. So again, these, even if the expenses somewhere out there are greater by comparison to what these people would have to pay here in Poland, the difference is still quite attractive. So. But it's a free migration as far as labor markets are concerned here in Europe. All EU members, they are ready to accept this state of affairs. People are free to travel wherever they want to, wherever they, according to them and in their opinion, can find better job opportunities. So this in no way is being interfered into by the state, and I think that this is a good solution.
1: Yes, definitely. Though I think it is also the case that people got used to the fact that Poland continues to offer more job offers, anyway, and you self-development in all kinds of professions. So this is one thing. Another thing is that I've been reading news from our neighbor Slovakia, and there a recent report said that 75% of young people aged 18 up to 25, they think of leaving the country in search of work abroad. This is a huge number of young people. It's a huge brain drain.
0: Well, it is, and especially that, compared to older generations, and this I would say is universal as far as all countries are concerned, these young people are better educated and therefore they have greater skills than their, for instance, parents, not to mention their grandparents. And then, of course, this is not to say that this free flow of labor is, all a rosy picture. There are perturbations. And, of course, each and every country's economy has different characteristics, which are not permanent, but they do change. So if you have a demand for a certain group of workers, even continuously for long years, this might all of a sudden change due to all kinds of economic factors in that country. But then there are other countries. So here this free movement is the name of the game.
1: It is. So I think it is very much up to those young people how they choose their future and what options will they take. I mean, there is nothing wrong if trying your luck abroad in any kind of job. And then one sees whether it is this goal, ultimate goal, or it is not.
0: Indeed. We'll see what happens. And a note for the latecomers, you're tuned to Polish Radio, broadcasting from Warsaw. Where else? This is the weekly What's Up feature. I'm Sławek Szewc.
1: And I'm Agnieszka Bielawska.
0: Poland is conducting close to 200 restitution cases in

18 countries to recover cultural treasures looted during World War II. Poland's culture minister said recently, "We will never accept wartime looting as a permanent state of affairs." So there is

0: experts and these very meticulous people who search all over the world. Now and again, those precious items do appear on auctions all across the world, and they, through negotiations, are being returned to Poland. One, however, has not yet appeared, the one that Poland is looking most for.
1: The Portrait of a Young Man.
0: By Raphael, yes.
1: Indeed. But we're keeping fingers crossed, especially that this huge effort regarding not only the Portrait of a Young Man, but the remaining 200 cases. This effort is led by a multidisciplinary team at the Ministry of Culture and National Heritage, which consists of art historians, archivists, lawyers, digital technology specialists, and field operatives handling inspections, also negotiations and logistics. So it's a tremendous effort. And here, these efforts have been assisted recently to a great degree by artificial intelligence, which sort of transformed the team's reach. Thanks to new technologies, we're seeing an avalanche increase in objects to verify, the cultural ministry said. Most cases now originate from the team's own online searches rather than from external tips, as was the case years ago. So no more Sherlock Holmes and traveling, you know, from one continent to the other to discover where these specific items might be. Right now, this is more of a digitalized effort, I would say.
0: Yes, indeed. Another digitalized action was taken several years ago. It was called the Lost Museum. And there, the Ministry of National Culture, of Culture and National Heritage came up with digging up in the archives of various museums with items that could be seen on the internet, on this digital museum, showing what items has Poland lost during World War II, both to the Nazi Germany and Soviet Russia, because there were two plunderers during World War II who sort of succumbed to enriching themselves with Polish national heritage.
1: Well, indeed, it's been said that Russia poses the most intractable challenge, holding a vast number of works taken from Polish territory after the war. So it was the Nazis who looted Poland during the war, and right after the war, these Red Army units, some of them were highly specialized, I would say, in looting various historic sites of all these works of art. Poland has submitted 20 diplomatic restitution requests covering tens of thousands of artifacts, and with no prospect of talks, unfortunately. South America and the Far East are described as largely uncharted territory. So here it's like a tabula rasa. We'll see what can be discovered. But thanks to artificial intelligence, perhaps some information might lead to something more and more valuable, and with more strings attached, so to say. Recovered work, for instance, The Summer by Bertha Wegman, now in the National Museum in Wrocław in Lower Silesia, that's in the southwest of Poland, was restituted from Denmark without even a single pre-war photograph, relying solely on a precise description and a pre-war museum catalog. So here we are. Sometimes even, you know, a trace of information can lead to a successful ending of a case. For instance, last year's return from Germany of 73 Teutonic Order documents.

0: documents dating back centuries. This was the result of efforts begun in the late 1940s and only resumed in the 1990s. It's been Poland's greatest restitution success since the 1990s. So it takes years and decades of really painstaking efforts to first trace these works of art and then second to finally bring them back to Poland. As far as strategy is concerned, while the Ministry of Culture and National Heritage, it says that they prefer negotiation over litigation. There are many paths to recovering objects, it's been said, from legal to negotiation. However, the Polish side prefers dialogue, and state buybacks are ruled out on both ethical and legal grounds. Most objects, regardless of how many times they have changed hands, remain legally, and this has to be stressed and underlined, they remain legally the property of the Polish state. So wherever they may be, hidden or not, from public view, sometimes even in vaults,
1: they're still
0: Polish property.
1: Sometimes they were sold in auctions without, those selling and those buying having an idea that it is property looted from Poland during World War II. So many of these objects changed hands, but still are the property of the Republic of Poland.
0: And that's why it's still better to negotiate. And finally, spring is here in Poland, although not to the extent as we would like to have it. After a few days of warmth, we again have a cold spell, but nevertheless, spring is really here. Evidence, the blossoming trees all around, the green grass, also animals coming out from winter shelter. One of these are adders, which are back to Poland's woodlands, and here there's been a bit of advice from foresters to all hikers or mushroom pickers to sort of watch your step.
1: Well, watch your step because they do not attack. This is not a rattlesnake or any cobra. This is the snake that loves the sun and so is bathing in the sun wherever it appears. And you do have to watch your step because it is very nicely hidden under the leaves and all those forest things that are on the ground. So it is hardly spotted. So you have to beware.
0: Because, a bite is a defensive reaction.
1: Because this is why they bite. They do not attack people, but they bite because they want to defend themselves. And this one and only, frankly, poisonous viper here in Poland, the zigzag viper, is the only one that you have to really beware of here in Poland. Though, of course, the venom is a venom, so you have to immediately contact all kinds of services. But it is still not the black mamba.
0: Well, due to
1: the... It does not kill on the spot.
0: Due to the nature of the offense against this small snake, most bites occur on the ankles or hands when the snake is, accidentally stepped on or simply disturbed. For instance, if you put down your bike riding through the woods and then you want to pick it up again and you're not careful enough, you just might disturb this or other snake. As you said, the venom, it's a mix of proteins with cytotoxic effects. That is, bites cause swelling and pain, but they're rarely fatal to healthy adults unless you're allergic. However, medical attention should always be sought immediately, for obvious reasons.

0: functions. Adders are active during the day, as you said. They love to stick around, you know, the sun, a woodland riviera, some would say. So hence, they can be spotted even better at night, unless you're strolling the woods at midnight for some romantic reason.
1: And then you have to beware of bears, especially in the Bieszczady region, in the southeast of Poland.
0: We had a few cases of bears attacking people, but again, it's the same principle. Bears usually avoid people, just as wolves, for instance.
1: They must feel threatened to attack
0: you. Reason, people tend to think of these big animals as teddy bears, and unfortunately their reaction is not always the same as these little things that can be found on the couch or in the hands of your child.
1: But frankly, you don't have to venture into the woods. Many Polish cities, Warsaw included, are now co-hosting boars, wild boars, which appear in very many districts of the capital, and which, frankly, maybe are sort of like very mischievous because they tend to destroy or the greenery, etc., etc. But otherwise, they are not very harmful because they really sort of like really like to have their selfies taken. But in very many cases, when they are afraid, they can attack.
0: Well, we have to keep in mind all the time that whatever we might think of them, they are still wild animals, and that means that their reaction will be according to their status, so to say. But just briefly getting back to snakes, besides the venomous zigzag viper or the European adder, there are other non-venomous snake species, such as the grass snake, which is harmless, often found near waters. There's also the smooth snake, the dice snake, and the rare Asculapian snake, all of which are generally harmless to humans. You have to keep in mind that all snake species in Poland are under protection. So if you happen to be in a forest or whatever you see there, you know, crawling or zigzagging, it's under protection. It should not and cannot be harmed. And as an item of interest, there's also the legless lizard, or sometimes called the slow worm, padalec in Polish, which is often mistaken for a snake, but it's actually a legless lizard, which is also harmless.
1: It is.
0: It is.
1: Though it looks like a snake.
0: Though it looks like a snake, and many people are afraid of it, but thank God. Actually, the slow worm or the legless lizard is also under protection. So keep in mind that you're always a guest in the forest. It's home to many animals, many species. Live and let live. That should be the motto. That's all for this week. I'm Sławek Szewc.
1: And Agnieszka Bielawska. Goodbye.
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Welcome to Central Europe Today. In this magazine, every week we will be talking about what life in Central Europe is all about. The show is coming to you from Warsaw and is hosted by me, Danuta Isler. It is a co-production of Polish Radio's external service, as well as Radio Slovakia International, Radio Romania International, and Radio Prague. And in the show this week, Poland's Best Bronze Awards handed out for the fifth time in Warsaw. Also, exiled Belarusian opposition leader Tsikhanouskaya was in Yerevan for the first ever EU-Armenia summit. And mental health, digital risks and family conflicts among top priorities for the new Czech Children's Ombudsman. We'll tell you more about him, but first, it's time for music, and we're kicking off this week's show with Polish singer Hania Kuzimowicz and her song called Trzy razy bardziej, or Three Times as Much.

0: successful and trigger certain emotions sticking in the minds of consumers and associated with innovation and positive experience. Contrary to many other events of this type, though, in the case of Best Brand Awards, the winners are chosen not by a panel of judges, but solely by consumers. The award-winning candidates are determined in a complex study conducted by Nielsen IQ Consumer Research Institute and based on two key yardsticks: their actual economic success in a marketplace and the brand's perceived popularity among consumers. So, do post-purchasing decisions translate into share of wallet or share of soul?
1: My name is Karolina Zajdel-Pawlak. I am the managing director of Nielsen IQ, the biggest global market research company operating in over 90 countries and for over 30 years in Poland.
2: Nielsen is behind the results of Best Brands Poland Awards. We just witnessed an event during which selected Polish companies were awarded not by jury, but actually by consumers.
1: Yes, the jury consists of consumers who actually were voting by spending their money when they are making their everyday purchase decisions. So this is how it translates into share of wallet, one of the two dimensions of our best brands research. And the second dimension is share of soul, where we interviewed thousands of respondents, of consumers. We asked them a long list of questions to check if those answers are consistent and how they correlate with actual sales results to determine which brands have both share of wallet and share of soul.
2: What kind of questions were they? Give me an example of one or two of such questions. Was it like, why do you like this particular dishwashing liquid, or?
1: That would be a guiding question. So you need to ask always an open question where the respondent, the shopper, will tell you which brands are top of their minds. The first selection are top brands in terms of sales and sales dynamics. Mm-hmm. So you can see some rising stars like the Neboa cosmetic brand that probably no one would recall 3 years ago. Mm-hmm. But now it's a rising star. They have amazing word of mouth and quality of products. So we ask people how they do their shopping, what they have to purchase, whether they browse through internet, whether they rely on friends' recommendations, they read beauty press or watch TikTok. So you have to make this broad research to collect different connection points where the consumers are making the decisions or starting to make the decisions that they finalize in store.
2: Six categories within Best Brands.
1: Yes.
2: One of them is Best Polish Brand.
1: Yes, one of them is Best Polish Brand. The overall winner is Best Brand. But every year we try to rotate the categories, to avoid some obvious top-of-mind brands, like you could have Coca-Cola winning or maybe Pepsi-Cola. And those categories are actually determined based on a broad consumer lifestyles research. Identified that this is all about myself, all about frictionless living, that manifests in a lot of focus on your health, longevity, wellness, sports. That's one of the categories that was determined via those consumer research, and it gathers brands from quite different industries, right? It can be a sport drink, it can be some sport equipment, quite diverse category, and actually this is our objective. Otherwise, you would always have to compare boring apple to apple.
2: You also have categories like, what was it, Best Communication Brand?
1: Yes.
2: So it sounds like it's an industry award, although it's given by us consumers and customers.
1: If it was industry award, that would be probably granted based on GRPs or media spending. We actually didn't look at it at all. We were asking respondents what brand campaigns they recall. Obviously, media expert is an iconic communication and brand building.
2: This concept of Best Brands, this is not a Polish concept, right? It came to Poland.
1: It's an international concept. I think it started in Germany. It actually spread across Europe, so Best Brands are also present in Austria, UK, Switzerland, I think. This will be first year in Emirates as well. So we are spreading our partnership with Serviceplan and Nielsen IQ because it's a great insight into how the consumer landscape is shaped in a given year and country. and how brands can build the relationship responding to those changing consumer sentiments.
2: Polish Consumer of 2026, based on Best Brands awarded in Warsaw tonight, what can we say about the channels through which he or she does shopping, the time of the atmosphere, you know, brick and mortar stores, online, nice music in the background, this or that, catchy advertisement.
1: Polish shop.

0: Car is full of contradictions. It's super demanding. Most of us is shopping omnichannel, so you can start your shopping while browsing your mobile, watching Netflix, or you can actually go to Biedronka and then realize that maybe actually haven't I seen that cheaper in somewhere else?
1: So
0: you open up your mobile and
1: check.
0: App to compare.
1: We may be invited to the G20 club, but we still check the prices.
0: We do. We are very price conscious. Polish shoppers declare that price is one of the top selection criteria for store and for brands. Despite those declarations, they are willing to pay more for some brands that they have a strong relationship, like Lace, Wedel or Lubella, and many other brands that are not the cheapest. So Polish shoppers are very smart in how they do shopping, demanding, but price is not enough. Price is a must-have, pleasure, and extra functional benefits like coffee with, guarana or collagen. We want more. Polish shopper is more and more demanding.
1: And the well-being is no longer a niche in beauty industry.
0: Exactly. Well-being is not a niche, not a luxury, not a big event once per year, but it's everyday choice. Whenever we pick a tea, it's more and more often not just a regular tea, but tea with some extra supplements. When we choose a shampoo, when we choose a water, it can be mineral water, vitamin water. So well-being is present literally at every time of the day.
1: So you are not surprised by anything this year, 2026 best brands in Poland?
0: No surprises, like a confirmation of what Polish shoppers are looking for.
1: Thank you very much.
0: Thank you very much.
2: I was talking to Karolina Zajdel-Pawlak, Managing Director of Nielsen IQ Polska. And up next, you'll hear Poland's alternative pop band Cheap Tobacco in the song called Serce or Heart.

0: You're listening to Central Europe Today, coming your way from Warsaw with me, your host, Danuta Isler. The exiled Belarusian opposition leader Svetlana Tsikhanouskaya was in Armenian capital of Yerevan earlier this month, where she participated in events during the European Political Community Summit. The fate of many nations depends on the outcome of the war in Ukraine, she told Armenian Public Radio. When Ukraine wins war, it'll be a huge opportunity for us Belarusians as well, she said, adding that the Lukashenko regime is selling out independence of the country and surrendering Belarus to Russia in exchange for political and economic support of Lukashenko personally. Tikhanovskaya became an opposition leader after her husband, Serhiy Tikhanovsky, was arrested when seeking to run in the 2020 presidential election. After the election, a victory for Lukashenko was then disputed by the opposition. Tikhanovskaya was held by the authorities and forced into exile. And so, speaking to Akshik Sarkisian of the Armenian Public Radio, she talked about her life as a leader in exile.
1: A leader in exile, that is almost romantic. How do you yourself feel about the symbol you've become?
2: You know, honestly speaking, I felt that fight for democracy is often romanticized. You know, you think about, you know, big rallies, beautiful women, you know, flowers, but path to democracy is paved with the tears and sufferings and pain. Of course, you know, it's difficult to be a leader of a democratic movement that lost its country, its state. The state is seized by a dictator and people live in Belarus like during Stalin times in big Gulag prison. People who fled the country also lost their motherland and going through transnational repression. So it's not easy way, but the fate, you know, brought me to this position. For those who maybe forgot my story, I went to presidential campaign instead of my husband, who was jailed by Lukashenko, and I forced to leave the country after I won elections. But I'm so proud of Belarusian people who, despite all the repressions and pain, they are continuing to fight in the country underground, you know, in exile more openly. And we managed to keep our unity. We managed to keep our aims, our purposes in place. We really achieved a lot. We found a lot of friends all over the world. We formalized relationship with the democratic world. It's not easy. Sometimes you feel that you're abandoned, you're forgotten by the rest of the world. You know, the focus is dispersed, you know, so many crises, but we managed to keep Belarus on the agenda. We managed the world not to forget about us, to assist us. Of course, you know, the problems in Belarus is not only about internal politics or even humanitarian disaster. Became problem of security as well. So, of course, I see more interest to our case. As the leader, I'm trying to lead with the dignity, you know, with pride for my nation, and show to the world that Belarus is not Lukashenko, Belarus is people, and Belarus is not Russia.
1: The Armenian authorities are trying to build a democracy, but we have seen democracies backslide in the past. What's the lesson we need to learn from Belarus?
2: Look, definitely democracy is very easy to lose and very difficult to get it back. And I just encourage Armenian people to invest into institutions, because, you know, politicians can come and leave, but democratic institutions that you have built, that exist, that maybe also going through a difficult path, I ask people to support it. Of course, only institutions can provide stable democracy. Vibrant civil society also play a huge role, and of course, independent media. This is what is necessary to keep democracy alive. I remember how after collapse of Soviet Union, we really had many chances, you know, to become a democratic country, but we chose wrong person, the most pro-Soviet Union or pro-Russian person in Belarus, who didn't care about democracy, didn't care about our national identity, our country, and he started to serve Russia immediately and brought dictatorship in Belarus. And now for 30 years already, you know, people trying to return democracy to Belarus, and it's very difficult. It costs people's freedom, people's life, it costs independence, you know. That's why just cherish what you have. Even if you think that you're at the beginning of democracy or you're about to lose it, it needs everybody's contribution. It's not politicians, you know, who have to decide, you know, democracy is here or not, you know, how institutions are working. It's all about people. It's all about nations. It's my first time in Armenia. I fell in love with your people, with your strong national identity, you know.

0: how much you care about each other. And I'm sure that you will manage to save democracy that you have, and that you'll manage to strengthen it, because such nation as Armenia deserves the best.
1: That was Armenian leader in exile, Svetlana Tsikhanouskaya, talking to Axtik Sarkisyan of the Armenian Public Radio. And up next, you'll hear Poland's Lady Pank in a song called California, or California.

0: You're listening to Central Europe Today, coming away from Warsaw with me, your host, Danuta Isler. And finally, as of last month, children in the Czech Republic have a new advocate, the country's first officially appointed children's ombudsman. The role is meant to strengthen the protection of children's rights, as well as give young people a stronger voice. Ruth Frankova of Radio Prague has the story.
1: Bullying, risks on social networks and mental health problems, children today face a growing number of challenges. To address them, Czechia now finally has its first children's ombudsman. The role has been taken up by Martin Beneš, a former guardianship judge from the city of Most, who took office on Tuesday. He says his main goal is to listen to children, especially those most at risk, including children in foster care, those growing up in socially excluded areas, or children from minority backgrounds. When it comes to the issues he wants to address, Beneš says he will also draw on surveys conducted among children by the Office of the Public Defender of Rights.
2: At the top of the list are issues related to children's mental health, followed by matters concerning education. In my view, questions of social and legal protection of children are also important. These are therefore the topics I would like to focus on as priorities. Another issue that definitely needs to be added is safety in the digital environment.
1: Children will be able to contact Beneš whenever

0: they feel threatened or need help with problems they cannot solve on their own. He says he wants to act as someone who can pass on their concerns and help find concrete solutions. As the Children's Public Defender of Rights, he will review the actions of authorities dealing with children. This includes complaints about bodies responsible for the social and legal protection of children, conditions in children's homes, or cases where people disagree with court decisions concerning child custody. To better understand children's perspectives, Benesch also plans to create an advisory group made up of minors.
1: A council will be created by law into which I would like to involve at least several dozen children from different backgrounds, including disadvantaged children. Not only those who are interested and active, but also children who would otherwise not get the chance to speak. That means children from socially excluded environments, from institutional care and others.
0: At the same time, Benesch says he wants to draw attention to shortcomings in the current system and work to address them. In the coming weeks, he plans to meet with the Minister of Education and the Minister of Justice to discuss possible improvements. He also intends to visit schools across the country to raise awareness among children about the existence of this office and to let them know it was created specifically to help them. The position of Children's Ombudsman was created last July. Until now, it had been temporarily held by Deputy Ombudsman Vít Alexandr Schorm. During that time, the office handled more than 700 submissions, including over 70 directly from children. Most of those cases involved disputes within families or problems at school.
2: That was Ruth Frankova of Radio Prague. In her report on the new children's ombudsman in the Czech Republic, brings us to the end of this week's edition of Central Europe Today. I'm leaving you now with Polish group Red Lips and the song called Po co nam było, or Why Did We Need It For? I'm Danuta Isler. 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

0: I'm Michał Kubicki. A warm welcome to another edition of From the Archives. Today, let's go back to 2013. A feature summing up the year's events included a selection of interviews in which people of various walks of life shared their impressions on Poland. Let us start with American-Israeli conductor Benjamin Schwartz, who in 2013 took up the post of music director of the Wrocław Philharmonic Orchestra. He'll be followed by American actress Davina Reeves, who settled in the southwestern town of Wałbrzych with her Polish husband.
1: I love the city. It's funny, you know, the way a conductor's life works, young conductors, you go to many, many different cities. And sometimes you just go to a new orchestra and you have a great connection with the musicians. You know, when I first came to Wrocław, I didn't know they were looking for a music director or anything. I just came to do a concert like I would do anywhere. And the first thing that struck me was actually there's really very, very good coffee. And this to me is a little symbol. It's one of these little symbols of kind of what's going on in a city. But I find if the coffee is good, usually other things are very good in the city, and I've found that very much to be the case in Wrocław. Of course, what the orchestra, not just the orchestra, but the whole Philharmonia, and to be the NFM, the form of music, musically what's going on is fantastic. It's a very active scene, and on so many different fronts. The new music scene with the festivals going on, Muzyka Polonica Nova, Muzyka Elektronica Nova, with the old music scenes, with the Baroque Orchestra, it just seems to be a very lively, thriving, lively artistic place.

0: American actress and Miss New York 2010, Davina Reeves, has settled in Wałbrzych, not far from Wrocław, incidentally, with her Polish husband. She has found the local theatre a fascinating place to work, and she has also found much love among the Polish people.
1: The main thing that brought me to Poland was our baby. We just had a son. I just had a baby boy. And we were living in New York City, and it's a little crazy there. It's a little bit like, it's a lot when you have a family. And we have a beautiful home here in Poland, and my husband said, you know, why don't we go for a few months just for vacation and just see how you like it. You just tell me. And I said, okay, let's try it. One thing led to another. My husband's mom actually fell and broke her ankle. And so I was helping her doing rehabilitation for her ankle. So we stayed an extra month. And then his dad had a stroke a few months earlier. So I was helping him with rehabilitation for his whole left side of his body. So we stayed another month. And then I ended up actually getting a job at the theater. So we stayed another 3 months.

In Valbjerg, I found so much love. When I perform in the States, I do a performance and I go home. And I feel like there was this missing reciprocation of love. I feel like Valbjerg, for me, woke me up and really gave me so much love that I felt like I was missing in my art in the States.

0: In the second part of the program, our guests are Marianna Dworak, the author of Authentic Polish Cooking, published in the United States, French photographer Nicolas Grospierre, and U.S. Ambassador in Warsaw, Stephen Mull. He took up the post almost 30 years after his first assignment in the Polish capital.
1: From the time that I first worked in Poland in 1984 to 1986, and certainly there's absolutely no comparison to what the cities look like, what the highways look like, the infrastructure, even how people are dressed. Poland is a modern European country that's virtually indistinguishable from every other part of Europe. So that's a huge change. It used to be back in the 80s when you stepped off the airplane. When you would fly here from the United States or Western Europe, you felt like you were in a completely different culture, a completely different economy, and in fact it was. And so those divisions have been erased. What hasn't changed, though, and that's why I like being here, is the character of the Polish people. Poles have a great sense of humor. They are extremely friendly and hospitable. The food is as good here as it always was. And so the things I like best about Poland haven't changed, and so that's why I'm really happy to be here.

0: There's a wide range of new Polish cookbooks on the publishing market. This is what Marianna Dworak told me about her book, entitled Authentic Polish Cooking, on the line from the United States.
1: For me, authentic Polish meals are what Polish people eat at home every day in the various regions of Poland. I have relatives all over Poland, so I had a chance to try a lot of the different dishes in the various regions.
2: Does that mean that in your book you include recipes some regional dishes?
1: It's a combination of all the dishes I've had all throughout Poland, yes.
2: What are, in your view, the most characteristic features of Polish cuisine?
1: Features in terms of ingredients, I think, are plenty of vegetables like cabbage, mushrooms, carrots, beets, lots of grains like barley, rye, and groats. Of course, plenty of meats like chicken, veal, and pork, and fruits like berries.
2: And what about your own favorite Polish dishes?
1: I really can eat anything, but it depends on if I'm in Poland. I love eating the pierogies with berries because they're so fresh in Poland, or the knedle, the plum dumplings. It's a bit harder to find these fresh ingredients in the United States. So here I love to make hunter stew, bigos with sauerkraut and mushroom pierogies because it reminds me of Christmas.

0: French-born Nicolas Grospierre is an internationally renowned photographer who almost 15 years ago decided to make Poland his home.
1: My mother is Polish, so this is the initial reason why I eventually now live in Poland. But then I grew up in France, where I was born in Geneva, but then I grew up in France. My father is French, but very soon after having finished my studies, I just moved to Poland because I felt I wanted to start working there. And after a few years, of what I thought would be just a few years, well, in fact, it's been now 14 years since I've been living in Poland.
0: How do you find Poland, therefore, as a country to work, as a country to develop your artistic skills and

0: pursue your professional interests?
1: I think Poland is a great place for artists for a number of reasons. First, the artistic scene is very vibrant, very vivid, and it's been expanding enormously.

0: 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Tune in next week for another selection of programs from Polish Radio Archives. From me, Michał Kubicki in Warsaw, it's goodbye.
1: What's up?
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1: What's up?
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7: You're tuned to Polish Radio, broadcasting from Warsaw. I'm Danuta Isler, welcoming you to this week's edition of Around Poland. In this edition of our travel feature, we're staying in Poland's capital, Warsaw. Why? Because according to the regional Mazovia Tourist Organization, Poland's central Mazowieckie region, which includes the capital Warsaw, saw a significant rise in tourism last year, with both domestic and foreign visitor numbers increasing. Data showed a more than 12% year-on-year increase in tourist traffic, confirming Mazowieckie as Poland's most popular destination for short city breaks. Regional authorities said the record figures reflect the growing appeal of Mazowieckie on both the domestic and international tourism markets. Warsaw played a key role in the increase, strengthening its position as a leading city break destination, and Mazowieckie was the most frequently visited region in Poland in 2025, outpacing regions such as Małopolskie in the south, along with Kraków, and Dolnośląskie or Silesia region in the southwest. The organization also listed top 10 Mazovia tourist attractions, and to find out more, I took a stroll with Jarosław Jóźwiak, deputy head of the Mazovia Regional Tourism Organization.

0: Jarosław Jóźwiak, I'm the vice president of the Mazovian Regional Tourist Organization. Mazovia is the biggest tourist region in Poland. We have more than 7.7 million tourists in 2025.
1: Of course, this is the region where the capital Warsaw is located, for those not aware.
0: Yes, but...
1: But it's not only Warsaw.
0: Not only Warsaw, but in the last couple of years, we rise the Małopolska region. Kraków in the last 10 years was the most significant tourist city in Poland. Now Warsaw first.
1: So Warsaw is among the biggest tourist attractions when it comes to cities in Poland. Warsaw is chosen over Kraków? Krakow, is this what you're telling me?
0: Yes, now Warsaw is biggest attraction in Poland. Our tourist movement, many years we have two different types of tourists in Warsaw. First, business tourist who comes to the conference, forums, etc.
1: So probably short stays.
0: Short stays in the

0: week. But in Warsaw, we have a problem with weekend tourists, city break tourists. Now Warsaw is a biggest number than Kraków, not only in the business tourists. Now we first in the weekend tourists. And the summary of this two type of tourists is that Warsaw is first city in Poland that main attraction is located in the capital city.
1: I have to tell you, I never thought that Warsaw would beat Kraków. But that's probably a story for another interview.

0: We're standing in the city center, where a quick look to the left would point us to the iconic Palace of Culture and Science, Stalin's gift from 1950s. Of course, some people love it, some people hate it. Going further on, there is
1: National Museum
0: of Art. Of course, turning to the left by a roundabout with a palm tree is the Royal Route going to the castle. So there are things around here. You looked at top tourist attractions of the whole region, and I can see that
1: Eight are located in Warsaw, from the Mazovia region. Once it's Kampinoski Park Narodowy. I think in Europe we haven't the situation that the national park is located near the big city.
0: So this is the Kampinos National Forest and Park, which you can access going up north from the city.
1: Up north from the city, yes.
0: Going back to the list, the already mentioned Palace of Culture and Science is number 9, 924,000 visitors last year. Number 9 out of 10, I'm surprised. This is the first place you see you get out of the central station where you arrive straight from the airport. And obviously the top one, which is the Royal Park, Łazienki, Royal Bus Park in Warsaw. This is almost 5.6 million people.
1: Yes.
0: Again, nature, but not only.
1: Yes, because in Łazienki we have not only a museum of this former residence of the Polish kings, but we have a very beautiful, unique parks with many attractions inspired by the antique temples, etc. In this statistic, we have not only visitors from the museum, but all visitors who come to this park and see this very attraction. And it's one of the most attractions in this park. It's a Chopin concert. During the summer,
0: yes,
1: we have Chopin concert in this park. Many Japanese people come to the Chopin piano concert in the Łazienki.

0: can hear Warsaw is a very busy city. Number two is the palace and other royal residence in Wilanów, southern outskirts of Warsaw. This is half the amount, so 2.5 million of visitors last year.
1: In Wilanów we have the same situation. We have not only a museum of the former residence, but we have a big park, and one of the significant attractions during the winter time, you have a lighting park with a light decoration in this park, and this is some kind of the magic moments during the winter holiday.

0: Of course, we don't want to reveal too much, but the top 10 also includes the Royal Castle, the National Museum, which you've mentioned, the Campinos National Park, of course, Copernicus Science Center in Warsaw, and the top 10 is closed by the Warsaw Zoo, but there is number 7, which is not in the city itself.
1: Yes, in this top 10, only two attractions not from Warsaw. First of all, we mentioned Campinos Park Narodowy, and second, Santiago Park of Poland, inspired by the Berlin Tropican Island. Mm-hmm. It's built a couple years ago, big water attraction near Warsaw, and they still have plans to expand his attraction, not only inside of the building, but outside, because they have a natural ponds, etc. in the area. And this moment is the biggest water park in this part of Europe, and this is a big attraction for whole families who come to Santiago.
0: Yes, for big and small.

0: again, over 1 million visitors. Very briefly, foreigners who come, can we say which direction do they come from?
1: Yes, we have many tourists from Europe, many German tourists, for example, French tourists, Italian, Hispanic tourists. Last year we have Chopin concert and we have a lot of guests from Asia, for example, Japanese, Chinese, Korean who come to the attraction inspired by the Chopin music and Chopin events place in Warsaw.
0: Can we say how much money they spent here?
1: We didn't have this statistic because most of this money they spent in the private business. For example, hotels, attraction. We could have only statistics from museums, and this is about 15 to 20% of the visitors in our, for example, Museum of Warsaw was foreign tourists.
0: Were you surprised by any of the top 10?
1: No.
0: Finally, come to Warsaw instead of Kraków because...
1: Because Warsaw is the capital, have a better connection with the world because we have Chopin Airport, the biggest airport in Poland. It's not only regional airport, but the Polish airlines lot have many connection with Asia, United States. It directly comes to Warsaw, comes to Poland and visit not only Warsaw, but Mazovia region. For example, the last couple of years, we have increased the tourist movement from the Middle East.
0: So it's not only Zakopane, though,
1: not
0: UAE
1: only Zakopane,
0: tourists go
1: because
0: to.
1: Many tourists from the Middle East said that Warsaw and around Warsaw, Mazovia region, is such a green. And green color is most inspired for the tourists from the Middle East.
0: So Chopin helps, airport helps, what else?
1: And the attraction price comparing to the other European cities. Warsaw is a cheaper destination for many tourists. And as you know, many years to Krakow go a lot of English people. Now these people come to Warsaw.
2: Because they were banned from Krakow.
1: Yes.
2: All right, I still can't believe that Warsaw beat Krakow, but we invite you very wholeheartedly to Warsaw. Thank you very much.
1: Thank you very much.
3: I was talking with Jarosław Jóźwiak, deputy head of the Mazovia Regional Tourism Organization. That's all in this week's edition of our travel feature around Poland. I am Danuta Isler. 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

0: Dying Slavic chefs in Warsaw. Welcome to News from Poland on Monday, May 18th. In today's edition of our Current Affairs magazine, Polish football star Lewandowski bids Barcelona goodbye.
1: That's the last effort. He's coming off.
2: One last sighting of goal for Robert Lewandowski. Possibly the greatest Polish footballer ever. Certainly worthy of wearing the Barcelona number 9.
0: Arrived as a star, left as a legend. Also, Polish commentators say U.S.-China summit left key issues unresolved.
3: It is a rivalry. Both countries not define themselves, but definitely perceive themselves as rivals.
0: That and more later on, but now a look at some Polish-related news developments. Poland to seek clarification from U.S. over troop rotation halt. Polish police investigate possible Russian link in cyber attack on TV Republika, and one Polish woman among Modena attack victims. A Polish deputy defense minister has described the Pentagon's decision to cancel the planned rotation of 4,000 U.S. troops to Poland as an incident that Warsaw intends to resolve through talks this week. Paweł Zalewski said on Monday that the move had come as a surprise, saying both sides had until now operated with full transparency and given each other adequate notice of military decisions. He said the manner in which the decision was made appeared to have been rushed through the Pentagon. Zalewski added, however, that it should not be taken as a reflection of the broader U.S.-Polish relationship. Zalewski also noted that Washington had previously signaled it intended to reduce its forces in Germany, not Poland, making the latest move all the more unexpected. A series of high-level meetings are planned for later this week. Defense Minister Władysław Kosiniak-Kamysz is due to meet the chairman of the U.S. Joint Chiefs of Staff, General Dan Kane, on Wednesday, while Poland's Chief of General Staff, General Wiesław Kukuła, will meet the commander of U.S. and NATO forces in Europe, General Aleksis Grinkiewicz, a day earlier. Zalewski himself is also traveling to Washington this week. The Reuters news agency reported on Friday, citing two anonymous U.S. officials, that the Pentagon had canceled the planned rotational deployment. Broadcaster CNN subsequently said the decision was part of a broader effort by U.S. Defense Secretary Pete Hegseth to reduce American troop numbers in Europe. Polish police are investigating whether Russian intelligence services or hackers linked to them were behind a cyber attack targeting employees of TV Republika, a right-wing television channel. Warsaw Metropolitan Police said on Sunday that investigators are examining what they called an Eastern thread, a possible connection to Russian actors. Police described the attack as large-scale and said evidence points to actions requiring appropriate planning and time coordination. A 53-year-old man arrested on Friday on suspicion of sending false emergency alerts to police, claiming people at employees' addresses were in danger, has since been released. Investigators established that his personal data and email account had been hacked without his knowledge. He is now treated as a victim alongside two other individuals whose identities were similarly stolen to cover the perpetrator's tracks. The incident came to light on May 15th when police responded to an alert about a child in danger at the home of Tomasz Sakiewicz, the channel's editor-in-chief. Officers entered the property and handcuffed his assistant, who was not complying with their instructions.

0: Sakevich went on the air to denounce what he called a provocation. The channel's programming director, Mikhail Rakhoin, said the station was aware of around 30 similar incidents, all following the same pattern: false emails sent to police and other institutions claiming people at various addresses were suicide risks, had explosives, or posed a threat to life. One Polish national was injured in Saturday's car ramming attack in the northern Italian city of Modena, the mayor of a nearby town has said, correcting earlier reports that four members of a Polish family were among the victims. Four of the eight victims were residents of his town, he said, among them a Polish woman who has lived in Italy for around 30 years, and three others with no Polish background. Poland's foreign ministry spokesperson Maciej Wiewiór said Italian authorities had identified two foreign nationals among the injured, including the Polish woman, with the remaining victims being Italian. Poland's consul has been in contact with local services, police, and the hospital where she is being treated. Eight people were hurt in Saturday's attack, three of them seriously. The attacker, a 31-year-old man from a Moroccan immigrant family, was subdued by bystanders before being handed to police. His motive is not yet known. And in sports, Poland secured a place at next year's Handball World Championship in Germany after a 30-30 draw with Austria in a qualifying match on Sunday. The draw in the northeastern Polish city of Olsztyn followed a 26-25 away win in Graz earlier in the playoff. It ensured Poland's qualification for the global tournament for the 19th time, the Polish Handball Association said. You're tuned to Polish Radio, and this is our weekday current affairs magazine. I'm Sławek Szefs, your host in Warsaw. Polish football star Robert Lewandowski announced on Saturday that after 4 years he will leave FC Barcelona at the end of his contract in June. He bid Barca supporters goodbye in the last home game of the season on Sunday and will depart as a modern legend who led the club back to winning trophies, including three Spanish championships. Marcin Matuszewski followed the event.
1: Polish veteran striker Robert Lewandowski is undoubtedly one of the world's top footballers of the 21st century. All in all, his illustrious senior career includes mind-blowing 696 goals and 196 assists in 1,001 senior games for European top-tier clubs and the Polish national team, as well as countless individual and team trophies the Warsaw-born star forward lifted on his way. Following 12 seasons with top German clubs, Lewandowski spent the last 4 years of his career in Spain at FC Barcelona. He arrived at the club in 2022 in a turbulent time of its organizational and financial trouble, and he led Barca back to winning trophies. However, across the last 12 months, the Polish veteran, who will soon turn 38, featured less for the club, in part also due to minor injuries which dotted his 25-26 season. All this sparked rumors that Robert Lewandowski will not extend his contract with Barcelona, running out at the end of June 2026. And on Saturday, a day before the Blaugrana's final home game of the season, the Polish national team captain confirmed this to fans on social media.
2: After 4 years, full of challenges and hard work, it's time to move on. I leave with the feeling that the missions is complete. I will never forget the love I received from the fans for my very first days. Catalonia is my place on earth. Thank you to everyone I met along the way during these beautiful 4 years.
3: Visca el Barça, visca Catalunya.
1: In response, the Catalonian club posted a farewell graphic on its social media, captioning Lewandowski's photo with the phrase "came as a star, lives as legend," which perfectly sums up the Pole's 4 years with Barca. Following the announcement on Sunday, the supporters flocked to the recently renovated Camp Nou Stadium to bid farewell to their star striker in his last home game for the club, with numerous fans from Poland also present. Barcelona's German manager Hansi Flick, who previously also coached Lewandowski at Bayern Munich, promised at the pre-match conference that he will field the Pole as a starter and guarantee him a proper send-off. He made good on

0: His word, and Robert Lewandowski came out in a starting 11 to bid farewell to almost 60,000 of Barcelona fans in Sunday's match against Real Betis. And although he didn't score this time when Barca's Polish captain was subbed off at the end of the match, the entire Camp Nou arena gave him a standing ovation as he left the pitch with tears in his eyes.
1: That's the last effort. He's coming off.
2: One last sighting of goal for Robert Lewandowski. One of the greats of the European game, possibly the greatest Polish footballer ever, certainly worthy of wearing the Barcelona number 9 shirt, the oldest ever Barcelona number 9. The love is mutual at the Camp Nou.
0: ESPN reported. A special emotional farewell ceremony for Lewandowski and his family was also held right after the match. Robert! FC Barcelona's YouTube channel relayed. Arriving in Spain at the age of 33, Robert Lewandowski proved that the world-class movement and finishing he presented in Germany were entirely transferable to La Liga, and that for a world-class athlete like him, age is just a number. He successfully led Barcelona through its transition phase that followed the Leo Messi era, mentoring an otherwise young roster on and off the pitch and serving as the focal point of the club's attack. Robert Lewandowski's legacy across his 4 years at Barcelona includes 3 Spanish championships, 1 Spanish Cup, and 3 Spanish Super Cups. On top of that, individually he provided 119 goals and 24 assists in 192 games across all competitions, including one La Liga's top goalscorer title. Across Lewandowski's time in Spain, no other player scored more goals for any club in the country's football top tier. Furthermore, despite being with the club for just 4 seasons, the Pole managed to become the 11th best scorer in Barcelona's entire 127-year-long history, stopping just 1 goal short of the top 10. For News from Poland, Marcin Matuszewski.
3: This is Polish Radio Broadcasting from Warsaw. You're listening to our Monday through Friday Current Affairs magazine. Coming up, the 5th edition of the PISM Think Tank Strategic Arc Conference, focusing on the future of conflicts, took place in Warsaw.
4: We have an international system where there is a rivalry between China and the US, and that has a lot of ripple effect.
5: You have the talent, you have the capacities. I see a similar excitement in India, in things like AI, algorithmic warfare, new technologies.
6: Maciej got elected on the pro-European agenda, and he will stay true to the sentiment of Hungarians.
3: Also, fatal bear attack sparks a safety debate in Poland. But first, Polish experts have shared their insights on the recent U.S.-China summit held in Beijing. They believe that President Donald Trump and Chinese President Xi Jinping reached only modest public agreements concerning beef trade, fentanyl, and the Strait of Hormuz. However, they left the more significant issues unresolved or unaddressed. Ada Janiszewska has the details.
7: Just last weekend in Beijing, 2 of the world's most powerful leaders stood side by side, projecting confidence and control. But behind the staged diplomacy of the summit between Donald Trump and Xi Jinping, the reality was far less decisive. According to experts, including those from Poland, the Trump-Xi meeting ended without breakthroughs on the issues that matter most to global stability: Taiwan, Russia's war against Ukraine, Iran, and the future balance of power between Washington and Beijing. The summit produced announcements about trade, agricultural purchases, fentanyl cooperation, and promises of strategic stability. China reportedly agreed to expand imports of American agricultural products, though details were not disclosed. While both sides signaled interest in reducing tensions in certain economic sectors, but beyond those headline agreements, the deeper geopolitical fractures remained untouched. Before the summit, Marcin Przychodniak of the Polish Institute of International Affairs commented commented on the mutual perceptions of the US and China.
8: It is a rivalry. Both countries not defined.

define themselves, but definitely perceives themselves as rivals in a sense that, in general, US considers China as a country which plans to take over US's position in the international arena. That China is about to remodel the current international order, which was

0: managed to create the appearance of dialogue, neither side showed willingness to compromise on the core strategic dispute shaping the new global order. However, according to President Donald Trump, who announced during talks in Beijing, President Xi Jinping offered to help reach an agreement on the conflict with Iran.
1: We discussed it. I mean, when you say support, they're not fighting a war with us or anything.
2: No.
1: He said he's not going to give military equipment. That's a big statement. He said that today. That's a big statement. Said that strongly. But at the same time, he said, you know, they buy a lot of their oil there and they'd like to keep doing that. He'd like to see Hormuz Strait opened. I said, well, we didn't stop it. They did it. And then we stopped them. You know, sort of interesting.
0: Donald Trump said in an interview with Fox News. The U.S. president claimed Xi had promised not to arm Tehran, while both sides emphasized the need to keep the Strait of Hormuz open. Reporting from the summit, Polish Radio's correspondent Tomasz Sajewicz. Concluding his visit to Beijing, Donald Trump said his patience with Iran was running out. Peace negotiations were dragging on and uranium proposals were unacceptable. The U.S. president announced major contracts. However, details were not disclosed. China is reportedly planning to buy approximately 200 Boeing aircraft from the U.S. However, investors reacted less optimistically to this news as a much larger purchase was expected.
3: Konsekwencją tego może być konflikt z Chinami.
0: Taiwan also emerged at the meeting, but no concrete declarations were made. Once again, Tomasz Sajewicz.
3: Wizyta Trumpa w Pekinie pokazała, że kluczową rolę w relacjach chińsko-amerykańskich.
0: Trump's visit to Beijing highlighted the critical role Taiwan plays in Chinese-American relations. Beijing has established a clear boundary with the U.S. If America intends to support Taiwan, it could lead to conflict with China.
3: Konsekwencją tego może być konflikt z Chinami.
0: Despite ongoing Western concerns about China's economic and technological support for Moscow, the summit produced no visible pressure from Beijing on the Kremlin. Ukraine received a little visibility in the discussions, and Europe was similarly underrepresented. So what should the old continent do in this scenario? Patryk Kugiel from the Polish Institute of International Affairs offers insights.
4: There is a consensus that we need to be more autonomous, strategic, independent, that we cannot be dependent on any other country, whether this is Russia in terms of energy, US in terms of security, or China in terms of economy. Europe is fully aware what is necessary. We need to be in the driving seat, to take into our own hands our destiny. And we are rearming ourselves, we are investing, we are trying to revamp our economies and defense industries and competitiveness, innovation. We know where to go. In Europe, there is a disagreement how we should deal with China or Russia or United States. But at least at this minimal level, we all agree that we need more strategic autonomy.
0: Financial markets seemed unconvinced as well. Investors searching for concrete agreements on tariffs, technology restrictions, or supply chains found little detail after the summit concluded. For News from Poland, Ada Janiszewska.
5: You're listening to News from Poland coming your way from Warsaw. The fifth edition of the Polish Institute of International Affairs Strategic Arc Conference, focusing on the future of conflicts, has recently taken place in Warsaw. International experts, strategists, and key decision makers who gathered in Poland's capital tried to answer how and when will the community of democracies have to face the new reality of a constant threat of conflict, kinetic and hybrid, all under the motto Preparing for Wars to Come. Danuta Isler was there and filed this report.
6: My name is Jakob Hallgren. I'm director of the Swedish Institute of International Affairs.
7: When you look at the international affairs from the Swedish perspective, what challenges do you see?
6: There's many challenges right now. If I start at the very big picture, we have an international system where there is a rivalry between China and the US, and that has a lot of ripple effects. So earlier today, we spoke about how China is supporting Russia, for instance, enabling its war. That has a direct effect on Europe. With the USA under Donald Trump, we've seen a retreat from previous norms and international law, which means that Europe and European countries need to get their act together in terms of competitivity, in terms of values, and not least, of course, in terms of turning defense commitment into real capabilities, because this is a world of great power politics, and in a world of great power politics, you need to some extent, be able to play that game, essentially instill

0: respect and show strength. And that is something that Europe can do. We have all the possibilities and the resources, but it takes political will. And that has a lot of consequences for us in Europe, I'd say.
1: I'm General Raj Shukla.
2: You spoke about India's national security strategy in the times of upheaval. You said New India is looking for friends and there is Poland here.
1: Yeah, so I see great congruence. You are going through a defense transformation. We are going through a national security makeover. And there is a military renaissance sweeping the global strategic military landscape. You have the talent, you have the capacities. I see a similar excitement in India. So as I pointed out in things like AI, algorithmic warfare, space, cyber, quantum, these new technologies, also doctrinal resets, ideation. I think the sense that I get is that we can do a lot of great stuff together.
2: And why is India going through a makeover of its national strategy?
1: Because we have a very challenging neighborhood. We have China to our north, which is not exactly a friend. It spends, the military component of the power differential is $450 billion. We have a not too friendly Pakistan. There are issues along the western horizons, eastern horizons. You have, you know, Myanmar, Bangladesh, and you have this 500 ship Chinese Navy in the IOR. So it's not a neighborhood of our making, but the reality is such that we have to prepare.
2: But is Europe the way to look? What about your relationship with the US?
1: Well, we have a relationship with the US. So we've got many platforms for them, but more the merrier. And Europe has a great deal of talent. In Poland, I see a great deal of talent. It also helps us in our strategic autonomy because we diversify our sources. So it's a win-win situation for all of us.
3: Patrick Kruger, Polish Institute of International Affairs, and Warsaw University.
2: We have witnessed quite a surprising turn of events. After 16 years in power, Viktor Orban was very painfully ousted. The majority of the Hungarian society voted in favor of the new leader. There is a lot of expectation, a lot of hope for the newly sworn in cabinet, but many people seem to be forgetting that at the end of the day, Magyar has the same roots as Orban. So can we expect, I don't know, a miraculous turnaround or some wow effect or quiet continuation of the old line, obviously minus the scandals, corruption and whatnot? What do you think?
3: Yeah, it is surprising, but this is again very optimistic. I've observed similar things in Asia recently. We had a very unexpected result of elections in Nepal, for example, when also someone from outside of politics who founded the new party just 2 years earlier won the elections decisively. And this was claimed to be a victory of young people and liberal-oriented people in Nepal. And I think equally optimistic was the victory of Magyar in Hungary. That's correct, that Magyar might not be very much different from Viktor Orban in his outlook, ideological outlook, political outlook, but he was elected on the pro-European agenda, and he will not betray this. This is the minimum that I expect from him. Yeah? So he will continue to disagree on several issues, relations with Russia or Ukraine including, but Hungary will not disrupt the European unity, which is very good for Poland and for the European Union. We need this conformity and unity of all member states. And Orban has become a major obstacle in moving forward on many issues in Europe.
2: Loans to Ukraine being one example.
3: True. So Magyar will not stand in the way of European unity. He might be slightly on the margins on some issues, but he got elected on the pro-European agenda, and he will stay true to this sentiment of Hungarians.
2: Patrick Kugel, thank you very much.
3: Thank you very much.
4: A report by Danuta Isler. Finally in the magazine, following Poland's first fatal bear attack in more than a decade, authorities and conservationists are stepping up efforts to monitor brown bears amid growing concerns over public safety. Michał Owczarek has the story.
5: Fatal bear attacks in Central Europe are rare, but recent months have seen a noticeable increase in human-bear conflicts, especially in the Carpathian mountain range. Encounters have surged due to growing bear populations, shrinking habitats, and animals venturing into populated areas for food, experts say. The spike in fatalities has sparked intense debate across Central Europe. In Poland, a 58-year-old

0: woman was fatally mauled by a brown bear in April in a remote forest area in the southeastern Bjørstadi Mountains region. This marked the country's first fatal bear attack in more than a decade. While the brown bear is a strictly protected species in Poland, permits may be issued in exceptional cases for the culling of a specific animal, Deputy Environment Minister Urszula Zielińska told Polish lawmakers last week. Current regulations already allow for swift action in cases involving animals that pose a real threat. Regional environmental protection agencies may authorize deterrence measures, capturing or relocation, while the national agency may, in exceptional cases, also approve an intervention call. Such permits are being issued, which means the state does have mechanisms in place to respond to specific dangerous situations. In response to concerns over public safety following the fatal incident, environmental conservationists in southeastern Poland have identified some 20 brown bears for a program of GPS tagging. Its aim is not only to protect people, but also the bears themselves, as the problem is that specimens had adapted to humans and have been more commonly seen around buildings and feeding from garbage bins. Rafał Rzepkowski of World Wildlife Fund Poland stresses that any bear attack on a human should be treated as an exceptional incident, as bears are naturally afraid of people and will not attack unless provoked. Most incidents deep in the forest typically occur when a person unexpectedly encounters a bear at close range, while, for instance, collecting antlers or mushrooms off marked trails, or comes across a mother protecting her hubs. Bears do not view humans as prey. They are defending themselves or their young. A different challenge arises when bears begin appearing near residential areas, most often as a result of responsible human behavior, such as leaving household waste or compost unsecured, or deliberately attracting and feeding bears for photo purposes. The exact number of brown bears in Poland is not known, only based on estimates. Edward Marszałek, spokesperson for a regional state forest agency, says that the bear population is steadily growing and expanding its range. This year, Poland's brown bear population is estimated at between 250 and 300 individuals, roughly 10 times higher than in the 1970s or 1980s. As their numbers grow, so too does their range. Bears are no longer confined to the Bjørstadi Mountains on Poland's southeastern border, but are increasingly appearing further north, including in the region where the recent fatal incident took place. Over the weekend, a brown bear killed a man in Bulgaria in the country's first fatal bear attack in 16 years. Romania, the home to the largest brown bear population in Europe, has experienced a spate of fatal encounters in recent years. In Slovakia, bear encounters, which escalated in 2024, prompted the government to legalize selective culling. Reporting for News from Poland, I'm Michał Owczarek.
1: Thanks, Michał, and I admit the very sound of a roaring bear makes one shiver. And that item brought us to the end of this Monday edition of our News from Poland Current Affairs magazine. I'm Sławek Szewc. Thanks for sharing your time.

0: Pellet, the Polish quest for taste, pierogi, pizza, kebab, molecular cuisine. Tales from the Polish kitchen with Agnieszka Bielawska,
1: Elżbieta Krajewska.
0: Hello, everyone. It's that time of the year.
1: Oh,
0: of course.
1: That's my line. It is, yes. It is the time when we are happily reaching for new,
0: fresh, young. The problem is that because of the weather, there's not as much choice on the market as we are used to about this time of the year, sadly. Although some of those wonderful, dearly expected young vegetables are in, starting with, of course, potatoes and cabbages. That's the staple of early spring, isn't it?
1: Well, it is. And the thing is that we are all waiting for our young potatoes because, of course, during the whole year, or maybe not the whole year, but generally, we can buy young potatoes from Cyprus or from France, as they are called, the French young potatoes, though they have nothing in common with young potatoes, at least in our understanding of what young potatoes should look like and should taste first and foremost like.
0: Taste.
1: Yes. We have our wonderful young cabbage, which we here absolutely adore because it's not only wonderful for making gołąbki, that is the meat which is rolled in the leaves of young cabbage and then stewed in all kinds of sauces, but it is also wonderful by itself when it is stewed, finely chopped with a little bit of maybe bacon and lots of dill. And this is a wonderful side dish, or it can go even all by itself if added to it young potatoes. We also love our young cabbage as simply a fresh salad.
0: That's true, as a kind of coleslaw. But yes, the gołąbki, you start making gołąbki with young cabbage leaves about a week or two after you've started on the young cabbage, and if there's a glut particularly. But you really start with the basically stewed cabbage. And then, of course, you have to buy two heads because once you get it into the pot, of course, there's a mound. But when you put the lid on and it starts stewing and you add a little water and a little oil, then suddenly you have like two teaspoonfuls of the stuff.
1: Yes,
0: it's like spinach.
1: That is true.
0: It's like spinach. It just disappears. And then you need those new potatoes, but very often you can't wait. So you start on that pot of young cabbage and then it disappears. And then you do get left with two teaspoonfuls, which are a very nice vegetable side dish to go with schabowy, for instance.
1: Yes. Another thing, we've been talking about that some time ago. We still are very happy and very much enjoying Polish asparagus, because even though we can buy asparagus, which is sort of like brought in from Peru, for example, it is absolutely not the same thing. I wonder why there is so little of the white asparagus nowadays here in Poland, whereas there is lots of those green or violet ones. This is something that we also hugely enjoy. I think we are also very much awaiting, I haven't seen it yet, young green or yellow beans.
0: Beans, yes, carrots,
1: but carrots are there.
0: Young carrots are in, and we love buying them in bunches. And some of us really can't wait with stewing them or just boiling them very, very lightly, blanching one, I should say. In fact, we eat them raw. They are at their best raw, and they're delicious, very tender and sweet. Very, very nice. Definitely very much different from the older type of carrot, but this is something we do wait for.
1: It is the same vegetable, but definitely when it is young, it tastes so, so different. I mean, the old carrot has its sweetness, of course, because it's a carrot, but still the young one is absolutely delightful, and it can go as all kinds of

0: side dishes, stewed, blanched, raw. So it has a variety of uses. Another thing which I spotted and which I'm very happy to announce is our own Polish broad beans, which we are here in Poland.
1: But the prices, ouch.
0: The prices, horrendous.
1: Yeah, I think we complain about the price of broad beans every year. When they start coming in, we love them, but you sort of reach out for that bag of half a kilo and you think, well, maybe not this time. And the next day, they're just that little bit cheaper, so you do go for them. Another thing which is in, this is something we love putting in our soups, and we base most of our soups on this, is wurszczyzna. It's this combination of vegetables, and we use it all the year round, but at this time of the year, definitely there's a selection of very, very young vegetables, and these are tiny, thin leeks, and those young carrots we're talking about, and the parsley, the root parsley, and the celeriac. They're young and tender, and you chop them up entirely, and it all goes into the soup, and it's one of those delicious spring vegetable soups, which it's like the stewed cabbage. So there's never enough.
0: There's never enough. And we are also happy to announce the appearance of what, again, is, one of the very many staples of Polish cuisine, and that is the young beetroots. Of which we make botwinka, and then when the time comes, we make chłodnik, the cold beet soup. So botwinka, the young beetroots, are already here, and we are just waiting to grab a bunch or two, preferably two, because the beets are very, very small, and we're preparing this young beetroot soup with all the leaves and everything, and it is also based on this young wurszczyzna, which you mentioned.
1: Botwinka is another challenge because you have to get all the sand out of the leaves. So yes. It's like spinach. You really have to wash it very, very carefully. With botwinka, there's always that camp which goes for the leaves with the very tiny little beets at the end. And there's the camp which likes botwinka with the leaves and a bit bigger beets, which you can chop or grate and add to the soup. Strangely enough, botwinka has an altogether different taste to borscht, to even the kind which does not use fermented beetroots. But it is a different taste, much more delicate, with cream, usually without cream sometimes.
0: With a dill?
1: With dill, yes. And with a hard-boiled egg.
0: Absolutely. But because this is these are the leaves, it's like spinach and sorrel. They all demand hard-boiled eggs so as to do away with all the bad things that are in. Another thing that we are seeing is
1: the end of the program.
0: Yes, unfortunately.
1: Unfortunately.
0: But we will continue.
1: Bye-bye.

0: Focus, a weekly roundup of events in Polish culture and the arts.
1: If you have 12 million people out of 36 that visited cinemas, well, that's great. You have one third of the people watching your films.
2: After 21 years in Hollywood, I feel very strong need to be here as well, to work with young artists here, but also to contribute to my field here, means film music in Poland.
3: Szymanowski, in continental Europe, unfortunately, is rather forgotten. 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
0: Focus, a look at Polish music, films, theatre and the visual arts. Every Thursday at 2040 CET.

0: program in which we talk about sports while listening to music. I'm Danuta Isler, the host of The Future, in which we talk about winners, losers, Olympic sports, as well as unusual and less common disciplines, all while checking out various Polish music releases. 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
1: What's up?
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1: What's up?
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0: I'm Michał Kubicki. A warm welcome to another edition of From the Archives. Today, let's go back to 2013. A feature summing up the year's events included a selection of interviews in which people of various walks of life shared their impressions on Poland. Let us start with American-Israeli conductor Benjamin Schwartz, who in 2013 took up the post of music director of the Wrocław Philharmonic Orchestra. He'll be followed by American actress Davina Reeves, who settled in the southwestern town of Wałbrzych with her Polish husband.
1: I love the city. It's funny, you know, the way a conductor's life works, young conductors, you go to many, many different cities. And sometimes you just go to a new orchestra and you have a great connection with the musicians. You know, when I first came to Wrocław, I didn't know they were looking for a music director or anything. I just came to do a concert like I would do anywhere. And the first thing that struck me was actually, there's really very, very good coffee. And this to me is a little symbol. It's one of these little symbols of kind of what's going on in a city. But I find if the coffee is good, usually other things are very good in the city. And I've found that very much to be the case in Wrocław. Of course, what the orchestra, not just the orchestra, but the whole Philharmonia and to be the NFM, the form of music. Musically, what's going on is fantastic. It's a very active scene and on so many different fronts. The new music scene with the festivals going on, Muzyka Polonica Nova, Muzyka Elektronica Nova, with the old music scenes, with the Baroque Orchestra, it just seems to be a very lively, thriving, lively artistic place.

0: American actress and Miss New York 2010, Davina Reeves, has settled in Wałbrzych, not far from Wrocław, incidentally, with her Polish husband. She has found the local theatre a fascinating place to work, and she has also found much love among the Polish people.
1: The main thing that brought me to Poland was our baby. We just had a son. I just had a baby boy. And we were living in New York City, and it's a little crazy there. It's a little bit like, it's a lot when you have a family. And we have a beautiful home here in Poland, and my husband said, you know, why don't we go for a few months just for vacation and just see how you like it. You just tell me. And I said, okay, let's try it. One thing led to another. My husband's mom actually fell and broke her ankle. And so I was helping her doing rehabilitation for her ankle. So we stayed an extra month. And then his dad had a stroke a few months earlier. So I was helping him with rehabilitation for his whole left side of his body. So we stayed another month. And then I ended up actually getting a job at the theater. So we stayed another 3 months.

In Valbjerg, I found so much love. When I perform in the States, I do a performance and I go home. And I feel like there was this missing reciprocation of love. I feel like Valbjerg, for me, woke me up and really gave me so much love that I felt like I was missing in my art in the States.

0: In the second part of the program, our guests are Marianna Dworak, the author of Authentic Polish Cooking, published in the United States, French photographer Nicolas Grospierre, and U.S. ambassador in Warsaw, Stephen Mull. He took up the post almost 30 years after his first assignment in the Polish capital.
1: From the time that I first worked in Poland in 1984 to 1986, and certainly there's absolutely no comparison to what the cities look like, what the highways look like, the infrastructure, even how people are dressed. Poland is a modern European country that's virtually indistinguishable from every other part of Europe. So that's a huge change. It used to be back in the 80s when you stepped off the airplane. When you would fly here from the United States or Western Europe, you felt like you were in a completely different culture, a completely different economy, and in fact it was. And so those divisions have been erased. What hasn't changed, though, and that's why I like being here, is the character of the Polish people. Poles have a great sense of humor. They are extremely friendly and hospitable. The food is as good here as it always was. And so the things I like best about Poland haven't changed, and so that's why I'm really happy to be here.

0: There's a wide range of new Polish cookbooks on the publishing market. This is what Marianna Dworak told me about her book, entitled Authentic Polish Cooking, on the line from the United States.
1: For me, authentic Polish meals are what Polish people eat at home every day in the various regions of Poland. I have relatives all over Poland, so I had a chance to try a lot of the different dishes in the various regions.
2: Does that mean that in your book you include recipes of some regional dishes?
1: It's a combination of all the dishes I've had all throughout Poland, yes.
2: What are, in your view, the most characteristic features of Polish cuisine?
1: Features in terms of ingredients, I think, are plenty of vegetables like cabbage, mushrooms, carrots, beets, lots of grains like barley, rye, and groats. Of course, plenty of meats like chicken, veal, and pork, and fruits like berries.
2: And what about your own favorite Polish dishes?
1: I really can eat anything, but it depends on if I'm in Poland. I love eating the pierogies with berries because they're so fresh in Poland, or the knedle, the plum dumplings. It's a real, it's a bit harder to find these fresh ingredients in the United States. So here I love to make hunter stew, bigos with sauerkraut and mushroom pierogies because it reminds me of Christmas.

0: French-born Nicolas Grospierre is an internationally renowned photographer who almost 15 years ago decided to make Poland his home.
1: My mother is Polish, so this is the initial reason why I eventually now live in Poland. But then I grew up in France, where I was born in Geneva, but then I grew up in France. My father is French, but very soon after having finished my studies, I just moved to Poland because I felt I wanted to start working there. And after a few years, of what I thought would be just a few years, well, in fact, it's been now 14 years since I've been living in Poland.
0: How do you find Poland, therefore, as a country to work, as a country to develop your artistic skills and pursue your professional interests?
1: I

think Poland is a great place for artists for a number of reasons. First, the artistic scene is very vibrant, very vivid, and it's been expanding enormously over the last 10 years, ever since I've been living, well, even more now, 15 years, ever since I've been living in Poland.

And that's all in from the archives, in which we heard people of various walks of life sharing their impressions on Poland. Tune in next week for another selection of programs from Polish Radio Archives. From me, Michał Kubicki in Warsaw, it's goodbye.

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1: You're tuned to Warsaw. Welcome to Europe East to look at life and events in this part of the continent. I'm Agnieszka Bielawska. Across Europe, there is a growing shortage of engineers, scientists and technology professionals. One answer seems obvious: bring more women in. Poland has been trying to do exactly that for nearly 20 years, with mixed results. Polish Radio's Agnieszka Łaszczuk has this report.
2: Poland has been running one of Europe's longest campaigns to get women into STEM, science, technology, engineering and mathematics. It has lasted for nearly two decades, but a new report suggests the gap isn't closing and the effort is falling short, particularly in the digital fields that matter most to the economy. Just under a third of students at Poland's public technical universities are women, and that share has been falling in recent years, despite an earlier upward trend. Some of the figures are striking. On Polish public technical universities, women account for just over 15% of students in new technology fields, down from 16% 6 years ago. In ICT, information and communication technology specifically, the number of women has dropped by nearly 8,000, while the number of men has grown by more than 33,000. The segregation runs deep. In the last academic year, some degree programs had no women at all. Others were almost exclusively female. It is a picture of a system still shaped by old assumptions about who studies what. I asked Professor Andrzej Romanowski, Vice Rector of Łódź University of Technology, which subjects are the most popular with female students. He argues that the problem starts long before students reach university.
3: I think it's kind of traditional that the highest numbers of female students are in general in areas like chemistry, biotechnology, but also biomedical engineering. And usually the lowest numbers of female students are in areas like hard engineering, like mechanical engineering, but also in electrotechnics and maybe some also ICT subjects are not that feminized yet.
2: And in your experience, what are the most effective ways to encourage women to study technical subjects?
3: For sure, I'm not only, you know, a university employee, but also I have four kids, two girls and two boys, and I see that we need to put more efforts into primary education, primary secondary schools. This is the moment in life of children that they are actually a little bit pushed outside of the hard subjects like, you know, mathematics, physics, and actually the curiosity is being tampered, I don't know. So we need to put more efforts in, for sure, let's say, marketing, public relations of this technology and STEM sciences in general. And for sure, we need to push more on lower level of education, not to kill this curiosity in children.
2: There are, however, some encouraging signs. The number of gender-balanced degree programs where neither sex dominates has been growing. In the last academic year, there were 122 such courses across technical universities, including 33 in technology fields. Biomedical engineering is one example where women actually outnumber men. A student currently studying a technical degree explains what drew her to the field.
4: My name is Maria Kubowska. I am a student of the first year of the Business Society and Technology major, and I am a student of Politechnika Łódzka, Lodz University of Technology.
2: Why did you choose this subject?
4: Actually, I was, since high school, I was very into mathematics and physics, but meanwhile I discovered that I am also good at more human-centered subjects. So I basically discovered that I am good at both, and I was really looking for something that can be a connection of those two subjects on the verge.
2: And you're an ambassador of the campaign Women at Technical Universities. What do you think, how could we encourage more women to study technical subjects?
4: Well, I am the ambassador of this campaign because I think that the idea of the whole project is basically true. I think that technical universities are places for everybody, women as well as men, and I am just a person who really likes to engage in different projects, and I really like to try and inspire other girls.
2: The report published by the Perspective Education Foundation is part of a campaign now in its 19th

0: year, its authors say that without systemic action from schools, universities, and government, the digital economy risks being built by and for only half the population.
1: That was a report by Agnieszka Łaszczuk. In Austria, Romania ranks among the main countries of origin for immigrants there, second only to Germany and ahead of Bosnia and Herzegovina. More from Mihaela Ignatescu from Radio Romania International.
2: Romania ranks among the main countries of origin for immigrants there, second only to Germany and ahead of Bosnia and Herzegovina. For many of these Romanians, seasonal agricultural work remains a crucial source of income, especially during the harvest of asparagus, strawberries, lettuce, cucumbers and apricots. Ioana Popescu, a PhD student in Austria and a volunteer with the Seasonal Workers Campaign, has been involved in the initiative for nearly 2 years. The campaign, launched more than a decade ago, advocates for the legal and labor rights of seasonal workers in Austria. She described for us the difficult conditions faced by many Romanians and the efforts made by the activist group she works with. According to Ioana Popescu, workers are often paid only 6 euros per hour, well below the legal minimum, and frequently work far beyond the legal limits of 12 hours per day and 60 hours per week. The mandatory 30-minute break is often ignored. Sunday work still occurs, and working on Saturdays has become almost a standard practice. Ioana Popescu. We have tried several activities over the years. I have been involved in this initiative for almost 2 years. In general, what we see are the following problems. First of all, people are paid, to give you an approximate figure, around 9 euros net per hour in Vienna. This is the minimum that everyone should receive, and depending on negotiations or the employer's offer, you can earn more. One of the biggest problems is that people are simply not paid what they are entitled to. Another major issue she highlighted is thermal stress. Due to global warming and poor workday organization, workers are often exposed to extreme heat during peak hours. Many report symptoms such as hypertension and vomiting, and they frequently lack proper protective equipment, whether working in overheated greenhouses or directly under the sun in the fields. A new trend observed by the campaign is the growing reliance on workers from non-EU countries, Ioana Popescu explained.
3: Am observat în ultimul an acest trend.
2: In the past year, I've noticed a trend of hiring people from Asia, for example from Nepal, Vietnam, India, and essentially replacing, as they call it, the cheap labor force from Eastern Europe that employers used to rely on with an even cheaper workforce, which is not only inexpensive but also in some ways easier to control. According to Ioana Popescu, the heightened vulnerability of people from outside the European Union stems from their precarious legal status. EU citizens do not need a visa and can change employers at any time, whereas workers who come on a work visa are entirely dependent on the employer who brought them to Austria. In addition, the doctoral student explains that to get to Austria, Asian workers pay exorbitant fees, which they must then gradually repay from their wages. As a group, we've carried out a number of activities. Our goal is to inform as many workers as possible about their rights, and with that in mind, we go out into the field and hand out flyers. We basically go during work hours out in the fields because we can't enter the greenhouses, but out in the fields we literally just show up there and start talking to people and giving them flyers. We also organized a German language course in a specific neighborhood in Vienna, which is close to the greenhouses where a great many vegetables are grown. It's called Semmering, and many workers are employed there. We tried, in addition to offering them this opportunity to learn German, to create a community space. That didn't work out very well, but that was the idea, and that's what we want to keep doing – more community organizing, more than just providing information, because we realize that it's hard for people to take direct action based on the information they have. Talking about the main challenges faced in organizing the community,

0: Ioana Popescu said that first and foremost, seasonal workers in Austria were very isolated. Many live on farms, or near the forest. In addition, some stay for 3 months, then leave and may never return. In other cases, there are people who, although they have lived there for years, live with a constant belief that this is their last season. I mean, you never realize it, and that was one of the challenges with the German class, because people would say, why do I need German? I'm not staying here anyway. And yet they'd been there for the past 3 years, or they'd been there for 5 years. When asked how she would define a seasonal worker, Ioana Popescu admitted that she did not have a universally applicable answer. That's actually a very good question, because generally speaking, I too used to think that season just meant summer or fall, or however long you have to harvest vegetables. And yes, for some people there are different seasons, meaning you have a more productive season or one where you have more work, for example, summer or fall. But some people come and stay almost the whole year. Again, not all workers are like that, and the employer prefers workers to be very mobile, so they can let them go when there isn't as much work.
1: That was a report by Mihaela Ignatescu. Book World Prague, Czechia's biggest literary festival, has opened at Prague's exhibition grounds this week, featuring around 60 international writers, including historian Timothy Snyder. Ahead of the festival, Ruth Frankova from Radio Prague spoke with its director Radovan Auer.
2: This year's themes of Book World Prague are history and Europe, inspired by Milan Kundera's quote, "The struggle of man against power is the struggle of memory against forgetting." Why did you choose that motto, and how will it shape this year's program?
3: Well, we are usually thinking about the themes which we will speak about next year. We are thinking about them a year before. And when we decided to go this direction, I thought personally that we will more focus during this year, but suddenly we found that supporting common European ideas is not so banal as it may have sounded a year before. And the same is with history, that the usual quote like, don't forget your history or you will repeat the faults of the history, is now not so simple like it seemed a year before. So we decided to speak about those things. I think one of our main guests, the American historian Timothy Snyder, is the perfect example how we can speak about this. And also we decided to dedicate a special space, which we called the European Square, or Agora, or Maidan, or Rinek, which will be the open area where we will have discussions about European identity in the culture, in literature, but also in the society itself.
2: You have already mentioned one of the guests, Timothy Snyder. Another big name is Abdul Razak Gurnah, the British-Tanzanian novelist, the Nobel Prize in Literature winner from 2021. Which of the international guests are you personally most excited about?
3: You know, there is a plenty of international guests. We will have about 60 writers from abroad. I can mention few of them because we are also trying to be event for everybody. So we accept historians and Nobelists. We have also mainstream writers. We will have the trio of stars of European thriller, Bernard Minier, Helen Fields and Robert Brinza. And I can mention also the Italian authors Davide Egna and Dario Ferrari. And I can continue a very long time because I think that this year's program is really very rich.
2: Are there any particular debates, readings or guests you would especially recommend to our English-speaking listeners?
3: Most of our programs, when we have international guests, are in English, and you can look through our catalog that at least 20% of our program is available in English. And also the special discussion in the Central and Eastern European book market, which are dedicated mostly to our role of Czech Republic being guest

0: of Honor on Frankfurter Buchmesse this year, which is very important for us. So all this professional program will be also in English.
1: You have already mentioned one of the new features this year, the European Square. What was the idea behind creating

0: gather to speak about writing in small languages, but also about courage in society and about what is common for us in Europe, but also what is dividing us.
1: I've also noticed that the comics and illustration section is bigger than ever this year with a new island of illustration. Why have you decided to dedicate more space to graphic storytelling?
0: We see year to year that the number of young people visiting book fair is increasing, and we see that they are interested in comics, and comics is now in Czech Republic rising, I think. We don't have only, let's say, mainstream comics, and the people are not interested only in manga and Marvel, but also in, let's say, comic novels and good illustrations. So we see that the interest for comics is increasing.
1: And talking about young readers, how important is it for Bookworld Prague to attract a younger generation to books?
0: You know, our main mission, if we speak in general, is to increase reading, because we think that this is the most important mission. The reading is not helping only with literacy, but also with well-being, with good life, with job opportunities. We think that reading is really very important. So this is main mission, and it was every time the main mission of Bookworld Prague to increase reading. And we are very happy that we are, let's say, quite successful with the young people to attract them for reading.
1: As you have already said, this year's program strongly reflects questions of democracy and Europe's future. Would you say that literature can help people make sense of these uncertain times?
0: Yeah, definitely. I'm totally persuaded about it, and it would probably take a long time to speak about all the aspects of it, but generally, yes. Reading is capable to help us to understand these hard times.
1: And finally, for someone who has never visited Bookworld Prague before, what kind of atmosphere can they expect over the 4 days? Why should they visit?
0: I think that everybody will find here what is interesting for them. We are not specialized on certain groups of readers or visitors. We are really trying to attract everybody. And also we can recommend very warm festival atmosphere, which is here. People are spending here time with their families and they really like it.
2: Radovan Auer, the director of Bookworld Prague, talking to Ruth Frankova from Radio Prague. And finally, the Svetozar Stracina Grand Prix is the only international competition organized by the public broadcaster, now known as STVR, in cooperation with the European Broadcasting Union. Martina Šimkovičová from Radio Slovakia International has the story.
3: Slovak Radio, then part of Czechoslovak Radio, began presenting a showcase of folk music recordings from countries of the socialist bloc as early as 1970. At the time, the event was called the Prix de Musique Folklorique de Radio Bratislava, a name that remained the competition's brand even after the political changes of 1989. Those changes also opened the competition to recordings from around the world, including entries from Canada, Ireland and Greece, among others. Since 2003, the event has carried the name of the internationally renowned Slovak folk music arranger and composer Svetozar Stracina. During the same period, the competition became a biennial event, although the most recent edition took place 3 years ago rather than two. That is because in 2025, partner institutions of Slovak Radio across Europe boycotted the competition in protest against amendments to the RTVS Act. This is the theme song for this season, which concluded with the Grand Gala revealing the results on Thursday, the 16th of April, 2026. However, we're kicking off today's report with the opening ceremony, which featured a performance by the Slovak Radio Children's and Girls

0: večer, vážené dámy a páni, milí hostia. 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
1: Volám sa Bernard Garaj a som tu predseda poroty.
2: Ethnomusicologist Professor Bernard Garaj chaired the international jury of a competition evaluating 31 recordings of traditional music from 14 countries in three main categories. At the very start of the contest, he told me he was eager to discover the latest trends in recording traditional music across different genres. The following day, he met his colleagues in Studio 5 of Slovak Radio for the so-called listening sessions. The demanding day began with the authentic folklore category, opening with two recordings from Georgian radio, as each broadcaster was allowed to submit up to three entries. First up was Čakrulo, a reinterpretation of an early 20th century recording of a song from the Caucasus region. And Naduri, a rare ritual singing contest between two families working in the fields, which used to last for several hours. Right at the entrance of the studio number 5 of Slovak Radio, I meet Vladimír Potančok, a radio FM expert on world music and also on authentic folklore. What would be his criteria in choosing the winner of this category?
3: Ak ide o folklór tohto typu, tak myslím, že ja by som asi preferoval nahrávky, ktoré sú...
2: Vladimír Potančok said that when it comes to this kind of traditional music, he prefers what you might call raw recordings. He's a fan of authentic field recordings like the Grand Prix winner from 3 years ago, which was also produced by Georgian National Radio. It was recorded around a table at a village wedding, where men were singing a popular folk song in that cheerful way that comes after a few drinks. That was exactly the kind of occasion where this music traditionally belongs. And that's the style of recording Vladimír Potančok appreciates most.
4: Hello, I'd like to say a great greetings for your listeners. I'm Stana Šalgo. I come from Montenegro, Radio Montenegro.
2: May I ask you, as a jurors, what are your criteria for picking the best recording, picking the top?
4: Well, we have three categories. It's authentic, arranged, album music. And I must say that being a part of a jury is quite a difficult and lovely and very responsible obligation. So for me, it would be, we have also four additional prizes for collection, for best performer and for best technical level. So, you know, loads and loads and loads of things to do. So for me, I tend to think about the quality of the performer. If it's a vocal composition, then it would be the depth of the voice and the feeling that it creates when I listen to it. When it's an instrumental version, of course, the quality of the performing and the all deniers that you have while performing. So it might not be easy to explain, but, you know, when you hear the music, you just know which one is the best.
5: When I evaluated the recordings,
2: adds Anna Vargedő of Hungarian Radio,
5: I consider the artistic performance level, the quality of the artistic performance and expertise. In authentic category, I considered authentic character traits, meaning how much do I get to know about this specific folk's music. And then I also considered the audio quality, since we are a radio, we have to consider that. And I gave one of my points on personal liking, meaning we are human people in the jury, and if music comes close, then I can feel that, and I will definitely give also points for that. And in arranged, I considered strength of conception, artistic concept behind the music I'm listening to. And in the category of world music, I also considered the balance of the recording.
2: Why are these kind of competitions important in

0: the time of crisis of traditional media like radio or television?
1: I think that the bare moment that they do exist is very important in the 21st century. I mean, having heard this beautiful, authentic folk music is the prize itself, don't you agree? I mean, we are swept with all these kinds of music trends and music genres, which are just for one season. And the folk music and authentic folk music, arranged and world, of course, lasts for a lifetime, I guess, and will come to meet many generations to come. So that's the most important thing.
2: And I think that in these global times when we have access to almost every kind of art and every kind of style we want to listen to, it's also important to preserve unique qualities of each nation's music. And listening to them and to be able to get to know other people, other folks' music is an honor, and it's very important to stay open and keep your eyes and ears open to other cultures.
0: How to get the results of this kind of competition closer to the young audiences? Because young people, they don't listen to radio. They have their playlists on different platforms, and they can find even authentic folk music there if they are interested. So what would you suggest? Because you are right, this what we heard in this category, authentic folk music or traditional music, was exceptional.
1: For young listeners and for young viewers, maybe we would have to expand our sound on platforms and to become more seen everywhere. I'm not saying about to commercialize our product or the music.
3: Content.
1: Yeah, contact. I would say just to become more visible for the young people. That's the most important thing. So that they will hear. I think that they are very keen to see some other things or to hear other genres of music. So if we play it right, play it wisely, and put ourselves out there for them, they will try to see or hear the music that is not quite ordinary and that you can't hear everywhere.
4: And that brought us to the end of this edition of Europeace from Agnieszka Pielawska. Thanks for joining me.

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1: What's up?
2: What's up?
3: What's up?
4: What's up?
5: What's up?
0: This week, fewer Poles seeking jobs abroad. Also, Poland pursues nearly 200 art restitution cases across 18 countries. And adders reappear in Polish forests with the onset of spring.

0: I'm Sławek Szewc.
1: And I'm Agnieszka Bielawska. Hello.
0: A decade ago, seasonal jobs in countries like Germany, the Netherlands, also Ireland, could offer earnings up to three times higher than similar work here in Poland. However, rapid wage growth in this country, and especially increases in the minimum wage, this has significantly reduced that advantage. This also pertained to short-term contracts. However, today's workers in Western Europe can generally expect to earn around twice as much as in Poland, rather than three times as much as had been the case in the past. Despite this change, skilled professionals such as welders, electricians, plumbers, they all remain in high demand and can still secure attractive salaries abroad. Some people will say, well, isn't twice as much more than enough? Isn't this a valid stimulus to go abroad and find a job?
1: I think not, because you have to take into account the costs of living, be it Germany, Netherlands or Ireland. So they will earn twice as much as in Poland, but they will not be able to set aside some sums to bring back to Poland. So three times as much is okay, because it leaves you with yourself securing the cost of living in a given country and saving something for harsher times.
0: It's a safe margin, indeed. I recently came across a brochure from an employment agency dealing in contracts for Polish workers in for foreign companies and in foreign lands, and it even had some advice, especially for those who go on these seasonal jobs or for these short-term contracts, to make sure that they have with them some kind of supplement of food, mainly canned food, so that the costs of living are not all that high. But then also comes accommodation, and here they are advised to pool, to sort of share the rent. So this perhaps, for a few weeks or possibly a few months, this could be a good solution. But otherwise, as you said, if you consider this, in a longer time perspective, then of course, this twice as much is simply not enough, and it's not that attractive. So why go somewhere if you can, more or less stay on the same level of, earnings and expenditures, just staying comfortably here in Poland?
1: You're talking about seasonal jobs. It is absolutely normal that people who go, asparagus picking in Germany, they will not be hiring an apartment, but they will, of course, be sharing an apartment, because this is a seasonal job. So the cost is definitely lower. Still, how many cans can you bring? If you're flying, if you're taking a car, maybe that is easier.
0: Most take a car and it's packed full,
1: it's packed full
0: to the roof.
1: The thing is that it is, for me, it is a vicious circle, because those studies show that it is, for example, the seasonal job pays you abroad twice as much as in Poland, so it is best to stay in Poland, find a seasonal job, go picking strawberries or raspberries or anything else, and find a seasonal job, in construction, whatever, and you will have better pay and you will not be concerned with the expenditures. The thing is that it is very hard to find Poles for seasonal jobs here in Poland. I remember talking to a friend who is having, huge fields of strawberries, and he told me that there was not a single Pole who

0: sort of applied for this particular seasonal job?
1: Well, the same kind of problem, so to say, is experienced by owners of orchards. Fruit baking generally is, well, not one of those jobs that most Poles will seek. So here, funny as it may seem, it's like a change of the guard, because what Poles sort of reluctantly seek becomes the immediate prey, so to say, of foreign arrivals here in Poland. And of course here Ukrainians, they have pride of place, followed by Belarusians in most cases. So what has been the case with Polish job seekers in Western European countries, for instance, some 30 years ago, it's like a repeat of this situation. However, right now Poland is this host country accepting foreign workers. But we've stated this on numerous occasions, that this is something that, well, Poles and the Polish economy welcome, because this gap is filled in, and this was exactly the same case with Poles filling in these gaps in various sectors of foreign economies in the years gone by. But also this changing economic landscape is also affecting migration plans generally. Like you said, well, going for a longer time, this entails still other problems than just these seasonal jobs or short-term contracts. The latest data from the barometer of the Polish labor market shows that only 10% of respondents are considering working abroad within the next 2 years, and barely, what, 4 years ago in 2022, that figure stood at 21%. So this inclination has been simply split in half.
0: Well, it has, obviously, though I think that very many professionals, those very skilled workers, will not say no to an offer from abroad, because this times three is something. So even if you are offered, a wage of 5,000 to 6,000 euros, well, gross. I mean, that's what you are really earning. And if you think, for example, of renting an apartment for something like 1,500 euro, then you still have a lot for you to distribute in between the various.
1: Well, I would say it's almost a direct comparison of the same numbers but in euros, and the same numbers but in zlotys.
0: In zlotys. Mm-hmm.
1: So this is, you know, multiplied times four. So again, these, even if the expenses somewhere out there are greater by comparison to what these people would have to pay here in Poland, the difference is still quite attractive. So but it's a free migration as far as labor markets are concerned here in Europe. All EU members, they are ready to accept this state of affairs. People are free to travel wherever they want to, wherever they, according to them and in their opinion, can find better job opportunities. So this in no way is being interfered into by the state, and I think that this is a good solution.
0: Yes, definitely, though I think it is also the case that people got used to the fact that Poland continues to offer more job offers, and self-development in all kinds of professions. So this is one thing. Another thing is that I've been reading news from our neighbor Slovakia, and there a recent report said that 75% of young people

0: aged 18 up to 25, they think of leaving the country in search of work abroad. This is a huge number of young people. It's a huge brain drain.
1: Well, it is, and especially that, well, compared to older generations, and this I would say is universal as far as all countries are concerned, these young people are better educated and therefore they have greater skills than their, for instance, parents, not to mention their grandparents. And then, of course, this is not to say that this free flow of labor is, well, all a rosy picture. There are perturbations. And, of course, each and every country's economy has different characteristics, which are not permanent, but they do change. So if you have a demand for a certain group of workers, even continuously for long years, this might all of a sudden change due to all kinds of economic factors in that country. But then there are other countries. So here this free movement is the name of the game.
0: It is. So I think it is very much up to those young people how they choose their future and what options will they take. I mean, there is nothing wrong if trying your luck abroad in any kind of job, and then one sees whether it is this goal, ultimate goal, or it is not.
1: Indeed. We'll see what happens. And in it for the latecomers, you're tuned to Polish Radio, broadcasting from Warsaw. Where else? This is the weekly What's Up feature. I'm Sławek Szewc.
0: And I'm Agnieszka Bielawska.
1: Poland is conducting close to 200 restitution cases in 18 countries to recover cultural treasures looted during World War II. Poland's culture minister said recently, we will never accept wartime looting as a permanent state of affairs. So there is no such thing as case closed, right? Even though it's been long, long decades since the end of World War II, Poland is still searching for these lost art treasures and putting in quite a bit of effort to regain them.
0: And thanks to these efforts and these very meticulous people who search all over the world, now and again those precious items do appear on auctions all across the world, and they, through negotiations, are being returned to Poland. One, however, has not yet appeared, the one that Poland is looking most for.
1: The Portrait of a Young Man.
0: By Raphael, yes.
1: Indeed. But we're keeping fingers crossed, especially that this huge effort regarding not only the Portrait of a Young Man, but the remaining 200 cases. This effort is led by a multidisciplinary team at the Ministry of Culture and National Heritage, which consists of art historians, archivists, lawyers, digital technology specialists, and field operatives handling inspections, also negotiations and logistics. So it's a tremendous effort. And here, these efforts have been assisted recently to a great degree by artificial intelligence, which sort of transformed the team's reach. Thanks to new technologies, we're seeing an avalanche increase in objects to verify, the cultural ministry said. Most cases now originate from the team's own online searches rather than from external tips, as was the case years ago. So no more Sherlock Holmes and traveling, you know, from one continent to the other to discover where these specific items might be. Right now, this is more of a digital.

0: digitalized effort, I would say.
1: Yes, indeed. Another digitalized action was taken several years ago. It was called the Lost Museum. And there, the Ministry of National Culture, of Culture and National Heritage came up with digging up in the archives of various museums with items that were that could be seen on the internet, on the, this digital museum, showing what items has Poland lost during World War II, both to the Nazi Germany and Soviet Russia, because there were two plunderers during World War II who sort of succumbed to enriching themselves with Polish national heritage.
0: Well, indeed, it's been said that Russia poses the most intractable challenge, holding a vast number of works taken from Polish territory after the war. So it was the Nazis who looted Poland during the war, and right after the war, these Red Army units, some of them were highly specialized, I would say, in looting various historic sites of all these works of art. Poland has submitted 20 diplomatic restitution requests covering tens of thousands of artifacts and with no prospect of talks, unfortunately. South America and the Far East are described as largely uncharted territory. So here it's like a, you know, a tabula rasa. We'll see what can be discovered. But thanks to artificial intelligence, perhaps some information might lead to something more and more valuable and with more strings attached, so to say. Recovered work, for instance, The Summer by Bertha Wegman, now in the National Museum in Wrocław in Lower Silesia, that's in the southwest of Poland, was restituted from Denmark without even a single pre-war photograph, relying solely on a precise description and a pre-war museum catalog. So here we are. Sometimes even, you know, a trace of information can lead to a successful ending of a case. For instance, last year's return from Germany of 73 Teutonic Order documents dating back centuries. This was the result of efforts began in the late 1940s and only resumed in the 1990s. It's been Poland's greatest restitution success since 1990. So it takes years and decades really painstaking efforts to first trace these works of art and then second to finally bring them back to Poland. As far as strategy is concerned, while the Ministry of Culture and National Heritage, it says that they prefer negotiation over litigation. There are many paths to recovering objects, it's been said, from legal to negotiation. However, the Polish side prefers dialogue, and state buybacks are ruled out on both ethical and legal grounds. Most objects, regardless of how many times they have changed hands, remain legally, and this has to be stressed and underlined, they remain legally the property of the Polish state. So wherever they may be, hidden or not, from public view, sometimes even in vaults,
1: well, sometimes
0: there was Polish property.
1: Sometimes they were sold in auctions without, you know, those selling and those buying having an idea that it is property looted from Poland during World War II. So it, so many of these objects changed hands, but still are the property of the Republic of Poland.
0: And that's why it's still better to negotiate.

0: And finally, spring is here in Poland, although not to the extent as we would like to have it. After a few days of warmth, we again have a cold spell, but nevertheless, spring is really here. Evidence, the blossoming trees all around, the green grass, also animals coming out from winter shelter. One of these are adders, which are back to Poland's woodlands, and here there's been a bit of advice from foresters to all hikers or mushroom pickers to sort of watch your step.
1: Well, watch your step, because they do not attack. This is not a rattlesnake or any cobra. This is the snake that loves the sun and so is bathing in the sun wherever it appears. And you do have to watch your step, because it is very nicely hidden under the leaves and all those forest things that are on the ground. So it is hardly spotted. So you have to beware.
0: Because a bite is a defensive reaction.
1: Because this is why they bite. They do not attack people, but they bite because they want to defend themselves. And this one and only, frankly, poisonous viper here in Poland, the zigzag viper, is the only one that you have to really beware of here in Poland. Though, of course, the venom is a venom, so you have to immediately contact all kinds of services, but it is still not the black mamba.
0: Well,
1: not kill on the spot.
0: Due to the nature of the offense against this small snake, most bites occur on the ankles or hands when the snake is, well, accidentally stepped on or simply disturbed. For instance, if you put down your bike riding through the woods and then you want to pick it up again and you're not careful enough, you just might disturb this or other snake. As you said, the venom, it's a mix of proteins with cytotoxic effects. That is, bites cause swelling and pain, but they're rarely fatal to healthy adults, unless you're allergic. However, medical attention should always be sought immediately, well, for obvious reasons. Adders are active during the day. As you said, they love to stick around, you know, the sun, a woodland riviera, some would say. Hence, they can be spotted even better at night, unless you're strolling the woods at midnight for some romantic reason.
1: And then you have to beware of bears, especially in the Bieszczady region in the southeast of Poland.
0: We had a few cases of bears attacking people, but again, it's the same principle. Bears usually avoid people, just as wolves, for instance.
1: They must feel threatened to attack
0: you. Reason, people tend to think of these big animals as teddy bears, and unfortunately their reaction is not always the same as these little things that can be found on the couch or in the hands of your child.
1: But frankly, you don't have to venture into the woods. Many Polish cities, Warsaw included, are now co-hosting boars, wild boars, which appear in very many districts of the capital, and which frankly maybe are sort of like very mischievous because they tend to destroy all the greenery, etc., etc. But otherwise, they are not very harmful because they really sort of like really like to have their selfies taken. But in very many cases, when they are afraid, they can attack.
0: Well, we have to keep in mind all the time that whatever we might think of them, they are still wild animals, and that means that their reaction will be according to their status, so to say. But

0: Just briefly getting back to snakes, well, besides the venomous zigzag viper or the European adder, there are other non-venomous snake species, such as the grass snake, which is harmless, often found near waters. There's also the smooth snake, the dice snake, and the rare Asculapian snake, all of which are generally harmless to humans. You have to keep in mind that all snake species in Poland are under protection. So if you happen to be in a forest or whatever you see there, crawling or zigzagging, it's under protection. It should not and cannot be harmed. And as an item of interest, there's also the legless lizard, or sometimes called the slow worm, padalec in Polish, which is often mistaken for a snake, but it's actually a legless lizard, which is also harmless.
1: It is.
0: It
1: Though
0: is.
1: it looks like a snake.
0: Though it looks like a snake, and many people are afraid of it, but thank God. Actually, the slow worm or the legless lizard is also under protection. So keep in mind that you're always a guest in the forest. It's home to many animals, many species. Live and let live. That should be the motto. That's all for this week. I'm Sławek Krzews.
1: And Agnieszka Bielawska, goodbye.
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0: Hi, I'm Sławek Szewc in Warsaw. Welcome to News from Poland on Monday, May 18th. In today's edition of our current affairs magazine, Polish football star Lewandowski bids Barcelona goodbye.
1: That's the last effort. He's coming off.
2: One last sighting of goal for Robert Lewandowski.

0: possibly the greatest Polish footballer ever. Certainly worthy of wearing the Barcelona number 9.
1: Arrived as a star, left as a legend. Also, Polish commentators say U.S.-China summit left key issues unresolved.
2: It is a rivalry. Both countries not define themselves, but definitely perceive themselves as rivals.
1: That and more later on, but now a look at some Polish-related news developments. Poland to seek clarification from U.S. over troop rotation halt. Polish police investigate possible Russian link in cyber attack on TV Republika, and one Polish woman among Modena attack victims. A Polish deputy defense minister has described the Pentagon's decision to cancel the planned rotation of 4,000 U.S. troops to Poland as an incident that Warsaw intends to resolve through talks this week. Paweł Zalewski said on Monday that the move had come as a surprise, saying both sides had until now operated with full transparency and given each other adequate notice of military decisions. He said the manner in which the decision was made appeared to have been rushed through the Pentagon. Zalewski added, however, that it should not be taken as a reflection of the broader U.S.-Polish relationship. Zalewski also noted that Washington had previously signaled it intended to reduce its forces in Germany, not Poland, making the latest move all the more unexpected. A series of high-level meetings are planned for later this week. Defense Minister Władysław Kosiniak-Kamysz is due to meet the chairman of the U.S. Joint Chiefs of Staff, General Dan Kane, on Wednesday, while Poland's Chief of General Staff, General Wiesław Kukuła, will meet the commander of U.S. and NATO forces in Europe, General Aleksis Grinkiewicz, a day earlier. Zalewski himself is also traveling to Washington this week. The Reuters news agency reported on Friday, citing two anonymous U.S. officials, that the Pentagon had canceled the planned rotational deployment. Broadcaster CNN subsequently said the decision was part of a broader effort by U.S. Defense Secretary Pete Hegseth to reduce American troop numbers in Europe. Polish police are investigating whether Russian intelligence services or hackers linked to them were behind a cyber attack targeting employees of TV Republika, a right-wing television channel. Warsaw Metropolitan Police said on Sunday that investigators are examining what they called an Eastern thread, a possible connection to Russian actors. Police described the attack as large-scale and said evidence points to actions requiring appropriate planning and time coordination. A 53-year-old man arrested on Friday on suspicion of sending false emergency alerts to police, claiming people at employees' addresses were in danger, has since been released. Investigators established that his personal data and email account had been hacked without his knowledge. He is now treated as a victim alongside two other individuals whose identities were similarly stolen to cover the perpetrator's tracks. The incident came to light on May 15th when police responded to an alert about a child in danger at the home of Tomasz Sankiewicz, the channel's editor-in-chief. Officers entered the property and handcuffed his assistant, who was not complying with their instructions. Sankiewicz went on the air to denounce what he called a provocation. The channel's programming director, Michał Rachoń, said the station was aware of around 30 similar incidents, all following the same pattern: false emails sent to police and other institutions claiming people at various addresses were suicide risks, had explosives, or posed a threat to life. One Polish national was injured in Saturday's car ramming attack in the northern Italian city of Modena, the mayor of a nearby town has said, correcting earlier reports that four members of a Polish family were among the victims. Four of the eight victims were residents of his town, he said, among them a Polish woman who has lived in Italy for around 30 years, and three others with no Polish background. Poland's foreign ministry spokesperson Maciej Wiewiór said Italian authorities had identified two foreign nationals among the injured, including the Polish woman, with the remaining victims being Italian. Poland's consul has been in contact with local services, police, and the hospital where she is being treated. Eight people were hurt in Saturday's attack, three of them seriously. The attacker, a 31-year-old man from a Moroccan immigrant family, was subdued by bystanders before being handed to police. His motive is not yet known. And in

0: sports, Poland secured a place at next year's Handball World Championship in Germany after a 30-30 draw with Austria in a qualifying match on Sunday. The draw in the northeastern Polish city of Olsztyn followed a 26-25 away win in Graz earlier in the playoff. It ensured Poland's qualification for the global tournament for the 19th time, the Polish Handball Association said. You're tuned to Polish Radio, and this is our weekday current affairs magazine. I'm Sławek Szefs, your host in Warsaw. Polish football star Robert Lewandowski announced on Saturday that after 4 years he will leave FC Barcelona at the end of his contract in June. He bid Barca supporters goodbye in the last home game of the season on Sunday and will depart as a modern legend who led the club back to winning trophies, including 3 Spanish championships. Marcin Matuszewski followed the event.
1: Polish veteran striker Robert Lewandowski is undoubtedly one of the world's top footballers of the 21st century. All in all, his illustrious career includes mind-blowing 696 goals and 196 assists in 1,001 senior games for European top-tier clubs and the Polish national team, as well as countless individual and team trophies the Warsaw-born star forward lifted on his way. Following 12 seasons with top German clubs, Lewandowski spent the last 4 years of his career in Spain at FC Barcelona. He arrived at the club in 2022 in a turbulent time of its organizational and financial trouble, and he led Barca back to winning trophies. However, across the last 12 months, the Polish veteran, who will soon turn 38, featured less for the club, in part also due to minor injuries which dotted his 25-26 season. All this sparked rumors that Robert Lewandowski will not extend his contract with Barcelona, running out at the end of June 2026. And on Saturday, a day before the Blaugrana's final home game of the season, the Polish national team captain confirmed this to fans on social media.
2: After 4 years, full of challenges and hard work, it's time to move on. I leave with the feeling that the mission is complete. I will never forget the love I received from the fans for my very first days. Catalonia is my place on earth. Thank you to everyone I met along the way during these beautiful 4 years.
3: Visca el Barça, visca Catalunya.
1: In response, the Catalonian club posted a farewell graphic on its social media, captioning Lewandowski's photo with the phrase "came as a star, lives as legend," which perfectly sums up the Pole's 4 years with Barca. Following the announcement on Sunday, the supporters flocked to the recently renovated Camp Nou Stadium to bid farewell to their star striker in his last home game for the club, with numerous fans from Poland also present. Barcelona's German manager Hansi Flick, who previously also coached Lewandowski at Bayern Munich, promised at the pre-match conference that he will field the Pole as a starter and guarantee him a proper send-off. He made good on his word, and Robert Lewandowski came out in a starting 11 to bid farewell to almost 60,000 of Barcelona fans in Sunday's match against Real Betis. And although he didn't score this time, when Barca's Polish captain was subbed off at the end of the match, the entire Camp Nou arena gave him a standing ovation as he left the pitch with tears in his eyes.
4: That's the last effort. He's coming off. One last sighting of goal for Robert Lewandowski. One of the greats of the European game. Possibly the greatest Polish footballer ever. Certainly worthy of wearing the Barcelona number 9 shirt. The oldest ever Barcelona number 9. The love is mutual at the Camp Nou.
1: ESPN reported. A special emotional farewell ceremony for Lewandowski and his family was also held right after the match.
5: Robert!
1: FC Barcelona's YouTube channel relayed. Arriving in Spain at the age of 33, Robert Lewandowski proved that the world-class movement and finishing he presented in Germany were entirely transferable to La Liga.

0: and that for a world-class athlete like him, age is just a number. He successfully led Barcelona through its transition phase that followed the Leo Messi era, mentoring an otherwise young roster on and off the pitch and serving as the focal point of the club's attack. Robert Lewandowski's legacy across his 4 years at Barcelona includes 3 Spanish championships, 1 Spanish Cup and 3 Spanish Super Cups. On top of that, individually he provided 119 goals and 24 assists in 192 games across all competitions, including 1 La Liga's top goalscorer title. Across Lewandowski's time in Spain, no other player scored more goals for any club in the country's football top tier. Furthermore, despite being with the club for just 4 seasons, the Pole managed to become the 11th best scorer in Barcelona's entire 127-year-long history, stopping just 1 goal short of the top 10. For News from Poland, Marcin Matuszewski.
1: This is Polish Radio Broadcasting from Warsaw, and you're listening to our Monday through Friday Current Affairs magazine. Coming up, the 5th edition of the PISM Think Tank Strategic Arc Conference, focusing on the future of conflicts, took place in Warsaw.
2: We have an international system where there is a rivalry between China and the US, and that has a lot of ripple effect.
3: You have the talent, you have the capacities. I see a similar excitement in India, in things like AI, algorithmic warfare, new technologies.
4: Maciej got elected on the pro-European agenda, and he will stay true to the sentiment of Hungarians.
1: Also, fatal bear attack sparks a safety debate in Poland. But first, Polish experts have shared their insights on the recent U.S.-China summit held in Beijing. They believe that President Donald Trump and Chinese President Xi Jinping reached only modest public agreements concerning beef trade, fentanyl, and the Strait of Hormuz. However, they left the more significant issues unresolved or unaddressed. Ada Janiszewska has the details.
5: Just last weekend in Beijing, two of the world's most powerful leaders stood side by side, projecting confidence and control. But behind the staged diplomacy of the summit between Donald Trump and Xi Jinping, the reality was far less decisive. According to experts, including those from Poland, the Trump-Xi meeting ended without breakthroughs on the issues that matter most to global stability: Taiwan, Russia's war against Ukraine, Iran, and the future balance of power between Washington and Beijing. The summit produced announcements about trade, agricultural purchases, fentanyl cooperation, and promises of strategic stability. China reportedly agreed to expand imports of American agricultural products, though details were not disclosed. While both sides signaled interest in reducing tensions in certain economic sectors, but beyond those headline agreements, the deeper geopolitical fractures remained untouched. Before the summit, Marcin Przychodniak of the Polish Institute of International Affairs commented on the mutual perceptions of the U.S. and China.
6: It is a rivalry. Both countries not define themselves, but definitely perceives themselves as rivals in a sense that, in general, U.S. considers China as a country which plans to take over U.S.'s position in the international arena. That China is about to remodel the current international order, which was organized by the U.S. and the West in general. That China is perceived by the U.S. right now as a country which is planning to remodel that order.
5: So what was actually achieved at Trump and Xi's summit? According to commentary published by Polish Radio, the most consequential issues were either avoided entirely or left deliberately vague. The analysis argued that while Washington and Beijing managed to create the appearance of dialogue, neither side showed willingness to compromise on the core strategic disputes shaping the new global order. However, according to President Donald Trump, who announced during talks in Beijing, President Xi Jinping offered to help reach an agreement on the conflict with Iran.
7: We discussed it. I mean, when you say support, they're not fighting a war with us or anything.
8: No.
7: He said he's not going to give military equipment. That's a big statement. He said that today. That's a big statement. Said that strongly. But at the same time, he said, you know, they buy a lot of their oil there and they'd like to keep doing that. He'd like to see Hormuz Strait opened. I said, well, we didn't stop it. They did it. And then we stopped them. You know, sort of interesting.
5: Donald Trump said in an interview with Fox News

0: The U.S. president claimed Xi had promised not to arm Tehran, while both sides emphasized the need to keep the Strait of Hormuz open. Reporting from the summit, Polish Radio's correspondent Tomasz Sojewicz.
1: Concluding his visit to Beijing, Donald Trump

0: Inami.
1: Taiwan also emerged at the meeting, but no concrete declarations were made. Once again, Tomasz Sajewicz.
0: Wizyta Trumpa w Pekinie pokazała, że kluczową rolę w relacjach chińsko-amerykańskich.
1: Trump's visit to Beijing highlighted the critical role Taiwan plays in Chinese-American relations. Beijing has established a clear boundary with the US. If America intends to support Taiwan, it could lead to conflict with China.
0: Konsekwencją tego może być konflikt z Chinami.
1: Despite ongoing Western concerns about China's economic and technological support from Moscow, the summit produced no visible pressure from Beijing on the Kremlin. Ukraine received a little visibility in the discussions, and Europe was similarly underrepresented. So what should the old continent do in this scenario? Patryk Kugiel from the Polish Institute of International Affairs offers insights.
2: There is a consensus that we need to be more autonomous, strategic, independent, that we cannot be dependent on any other country, whether this is Russia in terms of energy, US in terms of security, or China in terms of economy. Europe is fully aware what is necessary. We need to be in the driving seat, to take into our own hands our destiny. And we are rearming ourselves, we are investing, we are trying to revamp our economies and defense industries and competitiveness, innovation. We know where to go. In Europe, there is a disagreement how we should deal with China or Russia or United States. At least at this minimal level, we all agree that we need more strategic autonomy.
1: Financial markets seemed unconvinced as well. Investors searching for concrete agreements on tariffs, technology restrictions, or supply chains found little detail after the summit concluded. For News from Poland, Ada Janiszewska.
3: You're listening to News from Poland, coming your way from Warsaw. The fifth edition of the Polish Institute of International Affairs Strategic Arc Conference, focusing on the future of conflicts, has recently taken place in Warsaw. International experts, strategists, and key decision makers who gathered in Poland's capital tried to answer how and when will the community of democracies have to face the new reality of a constant threat of conflict, kinetic and hybrid, all under the motto Preparing for Wars to Come. Danuta Isler was there and filed this report.
4: My name is Jakob Hallgren. I'm director of the Swedish Institute of International Affairs.
5: When you look at the international affairs from the Swedish perspective, what challenges do you see?
4: There's many challenges right now. If I start at the very big picture, we have an international system where there is a rivalry between China and the US, and that has a lot of ripple effects. Earlier today, we spoke about how China is supporting Russia, for instance, enabling its war. That has a direct effect on Europe. With the USA under Donald Trump, we've seen a retreat from previous norms and international law, which means that Europe and European countries need to get their act together in terms of competitivity, in terms of values, and not least, of course, in terms of turning defense commitment into real capabilities, because this is a world of great power politics, and in a world of great power politics, you need to some extent be able to play that game, essentially instill respect and show strength. And that is something that Europe can do. We have all the possibilities and the resources, but it takes political will, and that has a lot of consequences for us in Europe, I'd say.
6: I'm General Raj Shukla.
5: You spoke about India's national security strategy in the times of upheaval. You said New India is looking for friends and there is Poland here.
6: Yeah, so I see great congruence. You are going through a defense transformation. We are going through a national security makeover. And there is a military renaissance sweeping the global strategic military landscape. You have the talent, you have the capacities. I see a similar excitement in India. So as I pointed out in things like AI, algorithmic warfare, space, cyber, quantum, these new technologies, also doctrinal resets, ideation. I think the sense that I get is that we can do a lot of great stuff together.
5: And why is India going through a makeover of its national strategy?
6: Because we have a very challenging neighborhood. We have China to our north, which is not exactly a friend. It spends, the military component of the power differential is $450 billion. We have a not too friendly Pakistan. There are issues along the western horizons, eastern horizons. You have, you know, Myanmar, Bangladesh, and you have this 500-ship Chinese Navy in the IOR. So it's not a neighborhood of our making, but the reality is such that we have to prepare.
5: But is Europe the way to look? What about your relation with the U.S.?
6: We have a relationship with the U.S., so we've got many

0: platforms for them, but more the merrier. And Europe has a great deal of talent. In Poland, I see a great deal of talent. It also helps us in our strategic autonomy because we diversify our sources. So it's a win-win situation for all of us.
1: Patrick Kugel, Polish Institute of International Affairs, and Warsaw University.
2: We have witnessed quite a surprising turn of events. After 16 years in power, Viktor Orban was very painfully ousted. The majority of the Hungarian society voted in favor of the new leader. There is a lot of expectation, a lot of hope for the newly sworn in cabinet, but many people seem to be forgetting that at the end of the day, Magyar has the same roots as Orban. So can we expect, I don't know, a miraculous turnaround or some wow effect or quiet continuation of the old line, obviously minus the scandals, corruption and whatnot? What do you think?
1: Yeah, it is surprising, but this is again very optimistic. I've observed similar things in Asia recently. We had a very unexpected result of elections in Nepal, for example, when also someone from outside of politics who founded the new party just 2 years earlier won the elections decisively. And this was claimed to be a victory of young people and liberal-oriented people in Nepal. And I think equally optimistic was the victory of Magyar in Hungary. That's correct, that Magyar might not be very much different from Viktor Orban in his outlook, ideological outlook, political outlook, but he was elected on the pro-European agenda, and he will not betray this. This is the minimum that I expect from him. Yeah? So he will continue to disagree on several issues, relations with Russia or Ukraine including, but Hungary will not disrupt the European unity, which is very good for Poland and for the European Union. We need this conformity and unity of all member states. And Orban has become a major obstacle in moving forward on many issues in Europe.
2: Loans to Ukraine being one example.
1: True. So Magyar will not stand in the way of European unity. He might be slightly on the margins on some issues, but he got elected on the pro-European agenda, and he will stay true to this sentiment of Hungarians.
2: Patrick Kugel, thank you very much.
1: Thank you very much.
3: A report by Danuta Isler. Finally in the magazine, following Poland's first fatal bear attack in more than a decade, authorities and conservationists are stepping up efforts to monitor brown bears amid growing concerns over public safety. Michał Owczarek has the story.
4: Fatal bear attacks in Central Europe are rare, but recent months have seen a noticeable increase in human-bear conflicts, especially in the Carpathian mountain range. Encounters have surged due to growing bear populations, shrinking habitats, and animals venturing into populated areas for food, experts say. The spike in fatalities has sparked intense debate across Central Europe. In Poland, a 58-year-old woman was fatally mauled by a brown bear in April in a remote forest area in the southeastern Bieszczady Mountains region. This marked the country's first fatal bear attack in more than a decade. While the brown bear is a strictly protected species in Poland, permits may be issued in exceptional cases for the culling of a specific animal, Deputy Environment Minister Urszula Zielińska told Polish lawmakers last week. Current regulations already allow for swift action in cases involving animals that pose a real threat. Regional environmental protection agencies may authorize deterrence measures, capturing or relocation, while the national agency may, in exceptional cases, also approve an intervention call. Such permits are being issued, which means the state does have mechanisms in place to respond to specific dangerous situations. In response to concerns over public safety following the fatal incident, environmental conservationists in southeastern Poland have identified some 20 brown bears for a program of GPS tagging. Its aim is not only to protect people, but also the bears themselves, as the problem is that specimens had adapted to

0: humans and have been more commonly seen around buildings and feeding from garbage bins. Rafał Rzepkowski of World Wildlife Fund Poland stresses that any bear attack on a human should be treated as an exceptional incident, as bears are naturally afraid of people and will not attack unless provoked. Most incidents deep in the forest typically occur when a person unexpectedly encounters a bear at close range while, for instance, collecting antlers or mushrooms off marked trails, or comes across a mother protecting her hubs. Bears do not view humans as prey. They are defending themselves or their young. A different challenge arises when bears begin appearing near residential areas, most often as a result of responsible human behavior, such as leaving household waste or compost unsecured, or deliberately attracting and feeding bears for photo purposes. The exact number of brown bears in Poland is not known, only based on estimates. Edward Marszałek, spokesperson for a regional state forest agency, says that the bear population is steadily growing and expanding its range. This year, Poland's brown bear population is estimated at between 250 and 300 individuals, roughly 10 times higher than in the 1970s or 1980s. As their numbers grow, so too does their range. Bears are no longer confined to the Bieszczady Mountains on Poland's southeastern border, but are increasingly appearing further north, including in the region where the recent fatal incident took place. Over the weekend, a brown bear killed a man in Bulgaria in the country's first fatal bear attack in 16 years. Romania, the home to the largest brown bear population in Europe, has experienced a spate of fatal encounters in recent years. In Slovakia, bear encounters, which escalated in 2024, prompted the government to legalize selective culling. Reporting for News from Poland, I'm Michał Owczarek.
1: Thanks, Michał, and I admit the very sound of a roaring bear makes one shiver. And that item brought us to the end of this Monday edition of our News from Poland Current Affairs magazine. I'm Sławek Szewc. Thanks for sharing your time.

0: You're tuned to Warsaw. Polish Fusion, Polski Fusion, The Polish Palate, The Polish Quest for Taste, Pierogi, Pizza, Kebab, Molecular Cuisine, Tales from the Polish Kitchen with Agnieszka Bielawska,
1: Elżbieta Krajewska.
0: Hello, everyone. It's that time of the year.
1: Oh,
0: of course.
1: That's my line. It is, yes. It is the time when we are happily reaching for new.
0: New, fresh, young. Mm. The problem is that because of the weather, there's not as much choice on the market as we are used to about this time of the year, sadly. Although some of those wonderful, dearly expected young vegetables are in, starting with, of course, potatoes and cabbages. That's the staple of early spring, isn't it?
1: Well, it is. And the thing is that we are all waiting for our young potatoes because, of course, during the whole year, or maybe not the whole year, but generally, we can buy young potatoes from Cyprus or from France, as they are called, the French young potatoes, though they have nothing in common with young potatoes, at least.

0: increased in our understanding of what young potato should look like and should taste first and foremost like.
1: Taste.
0: Yes. We have our wonderful young cabbage, which we here absolutely adore, because it's not only wonderful for making gowumpkin, that is the meat which is rolled in the leaves of young cabbage and then stewed in all kinds of sauces, but it is also wonderful by itself when it is stewed, finely chopped with a little bit of maybe bacon and lots of dill. And this is a wonderful side dish, or it can go even all by itself if added to it young potatoes. We also love our young cabbage as simply a fresh salad.
1: That's true, as a kind of coleslaw. But yes, the gowumpki, you start making gowumpki with young cabbage leaves about a week or two after you've started on the young cabbage, and if there's a glut particularly. But you really start with the basically stewed cabbage. And then, of course, you have to buy two heads, because once you get it into the pot, of course, there's a mound. But when you put the lid on and it starts stewing and you add a little water and a little oil, then suddenly you have like two teaspoonfuls of the stuff.
0: Yes,
1: it's like spinach.
0: That is true.
1: It's like spinach. It just disappears. And then you need those new potatoes, but very often you can't wait. So you start on that pot of young cabbage, and then it disappears. And then you do get left with two teaspoonfuls, which are a very nice vegetable side dish to go with schabowy, for instance.
0: For instance, yes. Another thing, we've been talking about that some time ago. We still are very happy and very much enjoying Polish asparagus, because even though we can buy asparagus, which is sort of like brought in from Peru, for example, it is absolutely not the same thing. I wonder why there is so little of the white asparagus nowadays here in Poland, whereas there is lots of those green or violet ones. This is something that we also hugely enjoy. I think we are also very much awaiting, I haven't seen it yet, young green or yellow beans.
1: Beans, yes, carrots, but carrots.
0: But carrots are there.
1: Young carrots are in, and we love buying them in bunches. Some of us really can't wait with stewing them or just boiling them very, very lightly, blanching one, should say. In fact, we eat them raw. They are at their best raw, and they're delicious, very tender and sweet. Very, very nice. Definitely very much different from the older type of carrot, but this is something we do wait for.
0: It is the same vegetable, but definitely when it is young, it tastes so, so different. I mean, the old carrot has its sweetness, of course, because it's a carrot, but still the young one is absolutely delightful, and it can go as all kinds of side dishes, stewed, blanched, raw, so it has a variety of uses. Another thing which I spotted and which I'm very happy to announce is our own Polish broad beans, which we are here in Poland.
1: But the prices, ouch!
0: The price is horrendous.
1: Yeah, I think we complain about the price of broad beans every year. When they start coming in, we love them, but you sort of reach out for that bag of half a kilo and you think, well, maybe not this time. And the next day, they're just that little bit cheaper, so you do go for them. Another thing which is in, this is something we love putting in our soups, and we base most of our soups on this, is wurszczyzna. It's this combination of vegetables, and we use it all the year round, but at this time of the year, definitely there's a selection of very, very young vegetables, and these are tiny, thin leeks, and those young carrots we're talking about, and the parsley, the root parsley, and the celeriac. They're young and tender, and you chop them up entirely, and it all goes into the soup, and it's one of those delicious spring vegetable soups which you, well, it's like the stewed cabbage. There's never enough.
0: There's never enough.

0: And we are also happy to announce the appearance of what, again, is, well, one of the very many staples of Polish cuisine, and that is the young beetroot. Of which we make botwinka, and then when the time comes, we make chłodnik, the cold beet soup. So botwinka, the young beetroots, are already here, and we are just waiting to grab a bunch or two, preferably two, because the beets are very, very small, and we're preparing this young beetroot soup with all the leaves and everything, and it is also based on this young wóźdź. Now what you mentioned.
1: Botwinka is another challenge because you have to get all the sand out of the leaves.
0: Yes.
1: It's like spinach.
0: It's like spinach.
1: Yeah, mm-hmm. You really have to wash it very, very carefully. With botwinka, there's always that camp which goes for the leaves with the very tiny little beets at the end. And there's the camp which likes botwinka with the leaves and a bit bigger beets which you can chop or grate and add to the soup. Strangely enough, botwinka has an altogether different taste to borscht, to even the kind which does not use fermented beetroots. But it is a different taste, much more delicate, with cream, usually without cream, sometimes.
0: With a dill.
1: With dill,
0: yes.
1: And with a hard-boiled egg.
0: Absolutely. But because this is these are the leaves, it's like spinach and sorrel. They all demand hard-boiled eggs so as to do away with all the bad things that are in. Another thing that we are seeing is
1: the end of the program.
0: Yes, unfortunately.
1: Unfortunately.
0: But we will continue.
1: Bye-bye.
0: Bye-bye.

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1: If you have 12 million people out of 36 that visited cinemas, well, that's great. You have one third of the people watching your films.
2: After 21 years in Hollywood, I feel very strong need to be here as well, to work with young artists here, but also to contribute to my field here, means film music in Poland.
3: Szymanowski, in continental Europe, unfortunately, is rather forgotten. 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

0: 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I'm Danuta Isler, the host of the feature in which we talk about winners, losers, Olympic sports, as well as unusual and less common disciplines, all while checking out various Polish music releases. 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
5: What's up? 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
1: What's up?
2: What's up?
3: What's up?
4: What's up?
5: What's up?

0: I'm Michał Kubicki. A warm welcome to another edition of From the Archives. Today, let's go back to 2013. A feature summing up the year's events included a selection of interviews in which people of various walks of life shared their impressions on Poland. Let us start with American-Israeli conductor Benjamin Schwartz, who in 2013 took up the post of music director of the Wrocław Philharmonic Orchestra. He'll be followed by American actress Davina Reeves, who settled in the southwestern town of Wałbrzych with her Polish husband.
1: I love the city. It's funny, the way a conductor's life works, young conductors, you go to many, many different cities. And sometimes you just go to a new orchestra and you have a great connection with the musicians. When I first came to Wrocław, I didn't know they were looking for a music director or anything. I just came to do a concert like I would do anywhere. And the first thing that struck me was actually, there's really very, very good coffee. And this to me is a little symbol. It's one of these little symbols of kind of what's going on in a city. But I find if the coffee is good, usually other things are very good in the city. And I've found that very much to be the case in Wrocław. Of course, what the orchestra, not just the orchestra, but the whole Philharmonia and to be the NFM, the form of music. Musically, what's going on is fantastic. It's a very active scene, and on so many different fronts. The new music scene with the festivals going on, Muzyka Polonica Nova, Muzyka Elektronica Nova, with the old music scenes, with the Baroque Orchestra. It just seems to be a very lively, thriving, lively artistic place.

0: American actress and Miss New York 2010, Davina Reeves, has settled in Wałbrzych, not far from Wrocław, incidentally, with her Polish husband. She has found the local theater a fascinating place to work, and she has also found much love among the Polish people.
1: The main thing that brought me to Poland was our baby. We just had a son. I just had a baby boy, and we were living in New York City, and it's a little crazy there. It's a little bit like, it's a lot when you have a family, and we have a beautiful home here in Poland, and my husband said, you know, why don't we go for a few months just for vacation and just see how you like it. You just tell me. And I said, okay, let's try it. One thing led to another. My husband's mom actually fell and broke her ankle. And so I was helping her doing rehabilitation for her ankle. So we stayed an extra month. And then his dad had a stroke a few months earlier.

there. So I was helping him with rehabilitation for his whole left side of his body. So we stayed another month. And then I ended up actually getting a job at the theater. So we stayed another 3 months.

In Valbjerg, I found so much love. When I perform in the States, I do a performance and I go home. And I feel like there was this missing reciprocation of love. I feel like Valbjerg, for me, woke me up and really gave me so much love that I felt like I was missing in my art in the States.

0: In the second part of the program, our guests are Marianna Dworak, the author of Authentic Polish Cooking, published in the United States, French photographer Nicolas Grospierre, and U.S. Ambassador in Warsaw, Stephen Mull. He took up the post almost 30 years after his first assignment in the Polish capital.
1: From the time that I first worked in Poland in 1984 to 1986, and certainly there's absolutely no comparison to what the cities look like, what the highways look like, the infrastructure, even how people are dressed. Poland is a modern European country that's virtually indistinguishable from every other part of Europe. So that's a huge change. It used to be back in the 80s when you stepped off the airplane. When you would fly here from the United States or Western Europe, you felt like you were in a completely different culture, a completely different economy, and in fact it was. And so those divisions have been erased. What hasn't changed, though, and that's why I like being here, is the character of the Polish people. Poles have a great sense of humor. They are extremely friendly and hospitable. The food is as good here as it always was. And so the things I like best about Poland haven't changed, and so that's why I'm really happy to be here.

0: There's a wide range of new Polish cookbooks on the publishing market. This is what Marianna Dworak told me about her book, entitled Authentic Polish Cooking, on the line from the United States.
1: For me, authentic Polish meals are what Polish people eat at home every day in the various regions of Poland. I have relatives all over Poland, so I had a chance to try a lot of the different dishes in the

0: various regions.
1: Does that mean that in your book you include recipes of some regional dishes?
0: It's a combination of all the dishes I've had all throughout Poland, yes.
1: What are, in your view, the most characteristic features of Polish cuisine?
0: Features in terms of ingredients, I think, are plenty of vegetables like cabbage, mushrooms, carrots, beets, lots of grains like barley, rye, and groats. Of course, plenty of meats like chicken, veal, and pork, and fruits like berries.
1: And what about your own favorite Polish dishes?
0: I really can eat anything, but it depends on if I'm in Poland. I love eating the pierogies with berries because they're so fresh in Poland, or the knedle, the plum dumplings. It's a real, it's a bit harder to find these fresh ingredients in the United States. So here I love to make hunter stew, bigos with sauerkraut, and sauerkraut and mushroom pierogies because it reminds me of Christmas.

0: French-born Nicolas Grospierre is an internationally renowned photographer who almost 15 years ago decided to make Poland his home.
1: My mother is Polish, so this is the initial reason why I eventually now live in Poland. But then I grew up in France, where I was born in Geneva, but then I grew up in France. My father is French, but very soon after having finished my studies, I just moved to Poland because I felt I wanted to start working there. And after a few years, of what I thought would be just a few years, well, in fact, it's been now 14 years since I've been living in Poland.
0: How do you find Poland, therefore, as a country to work, as a country to develop your artistic skills and pursue your professional interests?
1: I think Poland is a great place for artists for a number of reasons. First, the artistic scene is very vibrant, very vivid, and it's been expanding enormously over the last 10 years, ever since I've been living, 15 years, ever since I've been living in Poland.

And that's all in from the archives, in which we heard people of various walks of life sharing their impressions on Poland. Tune in next week for another selection of programs from Polish Radio Archives. From me, Michał Kubicki in Warsaw, goodbye.

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0: I'm Michał Kubicki. A warm welcome to another edition of From the Archives. Today, let's go back to 2013. A feature summing up the year's events included a selection of interviews in which people of various walks of life shared their impressions on Poland. Let us start with American-Israeli conductor Benjamin Schwartz, who in 2013 took up the post of music director of the Wrocław Philharmonic Orchestra. He'll be followed by American actress Davina Reeves, who settled in the southwestern town of Wałbrzych with her Polish husband.
1: I love the city. It's funny, you know, the way a conductor's life works, a young conductor's, you go to many, many different cities. And sometimes

sometimes you just go to a new orchestra and you have a great connection with the musicians. And you know, when I first came to Wrocław, I didn't know they were looking for a music director or anything. I just came to do a concert like I would do anywhere. And the first thing that struck me was actually, there's really very, very good coffee. And this to me is a little symbol. It's one of these little symbols of kind of what's going on in a city. But I find if the coffee is good, usually other things are very good in the city. And I've found that very much to be the case in Wrocław. Of course, what the orchestra, not just the orchestra, but the whole Philharmonia and to be the NFM, the form of music. Musically, what's going on is fantastic. It's a very active scene, and on so many different fronts. The new music scene with the festivals going on, Muzyka Polonika Nova, Muzyka Elektronika Nova, with the old music scenes, with the Baroque Orchestra, it just seems to be a very lively, thriving, lively artistic place.

0: American actress and Miss New York 2010, Davina Reeves, has settled in Wałbrzych, not far from Wrocław, incidentally, with her Polish husband. She has found the local theatre a fascinating place to work, and she has also found much love among the Polish people.
1: The main thing that brought me to Poland was our baby. We just had a son, I just had a baby boy, and we were living in New York City, and it's a little crazy there. It's a little bit like, it's a lot when you have a family, and we have a beautiful home here in Poland, and my husband said, you know, why don't we go for a few months just for a vacation and just see how you like it. You just tell me. And I said, okay, let's try it. One thing led to another. My husband's mom actually fell and broke her ankle. And so I was helping her doing rehabilitation for her ankle. So we stayed an extra month. And then his dad had a stroke a few months earlier. So I was helping him with rehabilitation for his whole left side of his body. So we stayed another month. And then I ended up actually getting a job at the theater. So we stayed another 3 months.

In Valbjerg, I found so much love. When I perform in the States, I do a performance and I go home. And I feel like there was this missing reciprocation of love. I feel like Valbjerg, for me, woke me up and really gave me so much love that I felt like I was missing in my art in the States.

0: In the second part of the program, our guests are Marianna Dworak, the author of Authentic Polish Cooking, published in the United States, French photographer Nicolas Grospierre, and U.S. ambassador in Warsaw, Stephen Mull. He took up the post almost 30 years after his first assignment in the Polish capital.
1: From the time that I first worked in Poland in 1984 to 1986, and certainly there's absolutely no comparison to what the cities look like, what the highways look like, the infrastructure, even how people are dressed. Poland is a modern European country that's virtually indistinguishable from every other part of Europe. So that's a huge change. It used to be back in the 80s when you stepped off the airplane. When you would fly here from the United States or Western Europe, you felt like you were in a completely different culture, a completely different economy, and in fact it was. And so those divisions have been erased. What hasn't changed, though, and that's why I like being here, is the character of the Polish people. Poles have a great sense of humor. They are extremely friendly and hospitable. The food is as good here as it always was. And so the things I like best about Poland haven't changed, and so that's why I'm really happy to be here.

0: There's a wide range of new Polish cookbooks on the publishing market. This is what Marianna Dworak told me about her book, entitled Authentic Polish Cooking, on the line from the United States.
1: For me, authentic Polish meals are what Polish people eat at home every day in the various regions of Poland. I have relatives all over Poland, so I had a chance to try a lot of the different dishes in the various regions.
2: Does that mean that in your book you include recipes some regional dishes?
1: It's a combination of all the dishes I've had all throughout Poland, yes.
2: What are, in your view, the most characteristic features of Polish cuisine?
1: Features in terms of ingredients, I think, are plenty of vegetables like cabbage, mushrooms, carrots, beets, lots of grains like barley, rye, and groats. Of course, plenty of meats like chicken, veal, and pork, and fruits like berries.
2: And what about your own favorite Polish dishes?
1: I really can eat anything, but it depends on if I'm in Poland. I love eating the pierogies with berries because they're so fresh in Poland, or the knedle, the plum dumplings. It's a bit harder to find these fresh ingredients in the United States. So here I love to make hunter stew, bigos with sauerkraut and mushroom pierogies.

0: French-born Nicolas Grospierre is an internationally renowned photographer who almost 15 years ago decided to make Poland his home.
1: My mother is Polish, so this is the initial reason why I eventually now live in Poland. But then I grew up in France, where I was born in Geneva, but then I grew up in France. My father is French, but very soon after having finished my studies, I just moved to Poland because I felt I wanted to start working there. And after a few years, of what I thought would be just a few years, well, in fact, it's been now 14 years since I've been living in Poland.
0: How do you find Poland, therefore, as a country to work, as a country to develop your artistic skills and pursue your professional interests?
1: I think Poland is a great place for artists for a number of reasons. First, the artistic scene is very vibrant, very vivid, and it's been expanding enormously over the last 10 years, ever since I've been living, 15 years, ever since I've been living in Poland.

0: And that's all in from the archives, in which we heard people of various walks of life sharing their impressions on Poland. Tune in next week for another selection of programs from Polish Radio Archives. From me, Michał Kubicki in Warsaw, it's goodbye.
1: What's up?
2: What's up?
3: What's up?
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1: What's up?
2: What's up?
3: What's up? What's up?

Mazowieckie region, which includes the capital Warsaw, saw a significant rise in tourism last year, with both domestic and foreign visitor numbers increasing. Data showed a more than 12% year-on-year increase in tourist traffic, confirming Mazowieckie as Poland's most popular destination for short city breaks. Regional authorities said the record figures reflect the growing appeal of Mazowieckie on both the domestic and international tourism markets. Warsaw played a key role in increase, strengthening its position as a leading city break destination, and Mazowieckie was the most frequently visited region in Poland in 2025, outpacing regions such as Małopolskie in the south, along with Kraków, and Dolnośląskie or Silesia region in the southwest. The organization also listed top 10 Mazovia tourist attractions, and to find out more, I took a stroll with Jarosław Jóźwiak, deputy head of the Mazovia Regional Tourism Organization.

0: Jarosław Jóźwiak, I'm the vice president of the Mazovian Regional Tourist Organization. Mazovia is the biggest tourist region in Poland. We have more than 7.7 million tourists in 2025.
1: Of course, this is the region where the capital Warsaw is located, for those not aware.
0: Yes, but...
1: But it's not only Warsaw.
0: Not only Warsaw, but in the last couple of years, we rise the Małopolska region. Kraków in the last 10 years was the most significant tourist city in Poland. Now Warsaw first.
1: So Warsaw is among the biggest tourist attractions when it comes to cities in Poland. Warsaw is chosen over Kraków? Krakow, is this what you're telling me?
0: Yes. Now Warsaw is biggest attraction in Poland. Our tourism movement, many years we have two different types of tourists in Warsaw. First, business tourist who comes to the conference, forums, etc.
1: So probably short stays.
0: Short stays in the week. But in Warsaw we have a problem with weekend tourists, city break tourists. Now Warsaw is a biggest number than Kraków, not only in the business tourist, now we first in the weekend tourist. And the summary of this two type of tourists is that Warsaw is first city in Poland that main attraction is located in the capital city.
1: I have to tell you, I never thought that Warsaw would beat Kraków, but that's probably a story for another interview.

0: we're standing in the city center, where a quick look to the left would point us to the iconic Palace of Culture and Science, Stalin's gift from 1950s. Of course, some people love it, some people hate it. Going further on, there is
1: the National Museum.
0: National Museum of Art. Of course, turning to the left by a roundabout with a palm tree is the Royal Route going to the castle. So there are things around here. You looked at top tourist attractions of the whole region, and I can see that...
1: Eight located in Warsaw.
0: Are located
1: only
0: in
1: two
0: it's
1: from the Mazovia region. One is Kampinoski Park Narodowy. I think in Europe we haven't the situation that the national park is located near the big city.
0: So this is the Kampinos National Forest and Park, which you can access going up north from the city.
1: Up north from the city, yes.
0: Going back to the list, the already mentioned Palace of Culture and Science is number 9. 924,000 visitors last year. Number 9 out of 10. I'm surprised. This is the first place you see you get out of the central station where you arrive straight from the airport. And obviously the top one, which is the Royal Park, Łazienki, Royal Bus Park in Warsaw. This is almost 5.6 million people.
1: Yes.
0: Again, nature, but not only.
1: Yes, because in Łazienki we have not only a museum of this former residence of the Polish kings, but we have a very beautiful, unique parks with many attractions inspired by the antique temples, etc. In this statistic, we have not only visitors from the museum, but all visitors who come to this park and see this very attraction. And it's one of the most attractions

0: can hear Warsaw is a very busy city. Number two is the palace and other royal residence in Wilanów, southern outskirts of Warsaw. This is half the amount, so 2.5 million. Yes, of visitors last year.
1: In Wilanów we have the same situation. We have not only a museum of the former residence, but we have a big park, and one of the significant attractions during the winter time, you have a lighting park with a light decoration in this park, and this is some kind of the magic moments during the winter holidays.

0: Of course, we don't want to reveal too much, but the top 10 also includes the Royal Castle, the National Museum, which you've mentioned, the Campinos National Park, of course, Copernicus Science Center in Warsaw, and the top 10 is close by the Warsaw Zoo, but there is number 7, which is not in the city itself.
1: Yes, in this top 10, only two attractions not from Warsaw. First of all, it's, we mentioned Campinos Park Narodowy, and second, Santago Park of Poland, inspired by the Berlin Tropicana Island. Mm-hmm. It's built a couple years ago, big water attraction near Warsaw, and they still have plans to expand his attraction, not only inside of the building, but outside, because they have a natural ponds, etc. in the area. And this moment is the biggest water park in this part of Europe, and this is a big attraction for whole families who come to Santago.
0: Yes, for big and small, and again, over 1 million visitors. Very briefly, foreigners who come, can we say which direction do they come from?
1: Yes, we have many tourists from Europe, many Germans tourists, for example, French tourists, Italian, Hispanic tourists. Last year we have Chopin concert, and we have a lot of guests from Asia, for example, Japanese, Chinese, Korean, who come to the attraction inspired by the Chopin music and Chopin events place in Warsaw.
0: Can we say how much money they spent here?
1: We didn't have this statistic because most of this money they spent in the private business. For example, hotels, attraction, we could have only statistics from museums, and this is about 15 to 20% of the visitors in our, for example, Museum of Warsaw was foreign tourists.
0: Were you surprised by any of the top 10?
1: No.
0: Finally, come to Warsaw instead of Kraków, because...
1: Because Warsaw is the capital, have a better connection with the world, because we have Chopin Airport, the biggest airport in Poland. It's not only regional airport, but the Polish airlines lot have many connection with Asia, United States. It directly comes to Warsaw, comes to Poland, and visit not only Warsaw, but Mazovia region. For example, the last couple of years, we have increased the tourist movement from the Middle East.
0: So it's not only Zakopane, though,
1: UAE
0: tourists go to.
1: Not only Zakopane, because many tourists from the Middle East said that Warsaw and around Warsaw, Mazovia region, is such a green. And green color is most inspired for the tourists from the Middle East.
0: So Chopin helps, airport helps, what else?
1: And the attraction price comparing to the other European cities. Warsaw is a cheaper destination for many tourists. And as you know, many years to Krakow go a lot of English people. Now these people come to Warsaw.
0: Because they were banned from Krakow.
1: Yes.
0: All right, I still can't believe that Warsaw beat Krakow, but we invite you very wholeheartedly to Warsaw. Thank you very much.
1: Thank you very much.
2: I was talking with Jarosław Jóźwiak, deputy head of the Mazovia Regional Tourism Organization. That's all in this week's edition of our travel feature around Poland. I am Danuta Isler. 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

Welcome to Central Europe Today. In this magazine, every week we will be talking about what life in Central Europe is all about. The show is coming to you from Warsaw and is hosted by me, Danuta Isler. It is a co-production of Polish Radio's External Service, as well as Radio Slovakia International, Radio Romania International, and Radio Prague. And in the show this week, Poland's Best Brands Awards handed out for the fifth time in Warsaw. Also, exiled Belarusian opposition leader Cichanouska was in Yerevan for the first ever EU-Armenia summit. And mental health, digital risks and family conflicts among top priorities for the new Czech Children's Ombudsman. We'll tell you more about him, but first, it's time for music, and we're kicking off this week's show with Polish singer Hania Kuzimowicz and her song called Trzy razy bardziej, or Three Times as Much.

0: Poland's best brands were awarded for the fifth time in Warsaw last week. Best brands are those that are commercially successful and trigger certain emotions, sticking in the minds of consumers and associated with innovation and positive experience. Contrary to many other events of this type, though, in the case of Best Brand Awards, the winners are chosen not by a panel of judges, but solely by consumers. The award-winning candidates are determined in a complex study conducted by Nielsen IQ Consumer Research Institute and based on two key yardsticks, the actual economic success in a marketplace and the brand's perceived popularity among consumers. So, do post-purchasing decisions translate into share of wallet or share of soul?
1: My name is Karolina Zajdel-Pawlak. I am the managing director of Nielsen IQ, the biggest global market research company operating in over 90 countries and for over 30 years in Poland.
2: Nielsen is behind the results of Best Brands Poland Awards. We just witnessed an event during which selected Polish companies were awarded not by jury, but actually by consumers.
1: Yes, the jury consists of consumers who actually were voting by spending their money when they are making their everyday purchase decisions. So this is how it translates into share of wallet, one of the two dimensions of our best brands research. And the second dimension is share of soul, where we interviewed thousands of respondents, of consumers. We asked them a long list of questions to check if those answers are consistent and how they correlate with actual sales results to determine which brands have both share of wallet and share of soul.
2: What kind of questions were they? Give me an example of one or two of such questions. Was it like, why do you like this particular dishwashing liquid, or?
1: That would be a guiding question. So you need to ask always an open question where the respondent, the shopper, will tell you which brands are top of their minds. The first selection are top brands in terms of sales and sales dynamics. Mm-hmm. So you can see some rising stars like the Neboa cosmetic brand that probably no one would recall 3 years ago. Mm-hmm. But now it's a rising star. They have amazing word of mouth and quality of products. So we ask people how they do their shopping, what they have to purchase, whether they browse through internet, whether they rely on friends' recommendations, they read beauty press or watch TikTok. So you have to make this broad research to collect different connection points where the consumers are making their decisions or starting to make the decisions that they finalize in store.
2: Six categories within Best Brands.
1: Yes.
2: One of them is Best Polish Brand.
1: Yes, one of them is Best Polish Brand. The overall winner is Best Brand. But every year we try to rotate the categories, to avoid some obvious top-of-mind brands like you could have Coca-Cola winning or maybe Pepsi-Cola. And those categories are actually determined based on a broad consumer lifestyles research. Identified that this is all about myself, all about frictionless living. That manifests in a lot of focus on your health, longevity, wellness, sports. That's one of the categories that was the

0: mastermind via those consumer research, and it gathers brands from quite different industries, right? It can be a sport drink, it can be some sport equipment, quite diverse category. And actually, this is our objective. Otherwise, you would always have to compare boring apple to apple.
1: You also have categories like, what was it, best communication brand?
0: Yes.
1: So it sounds like it's an industry award, although it's given by us consumers and customers.
0: If it was industry award, that would be probably granted based on GRPs or media spending. We actually didn't look at it at all. We were asking respondents what brand campaigns they recall. Obviously, Media Expert is an iconic communication and brand building.
1: This concept of best brands, this is not a Polish concept, right? It came to Poland.
0: It's an international concept. I think it started in Germany. It actually spread across Europe, so best brands are also present in Austria, UK, Switzerland, I think. This will be first year in Emirates as well. So we are spreading our partnership with Serviceplan and Nielsen IQ because it's a great insight into how the consumer landscape is shaped in a given year and country, and how brands can build a relationship responding to those changing consumer sentiments.
1: Polish Consumer of 2026, based on Best Brands awarded in Warsaw tonight, what can we say about the channels through which he or she does shopping, the time of the atmosphere, you know, brick and mortar stores, online, nice music in the background, this or that, catchy advertisements.
0: Polish shopper is full of contradictions. It's super demanding. Most of us is shopping omnichannel, so you can start your shopping while browsing your mobile, watching Netflix, or you can actually go to Biedronka and then realize that maybe actually, haven't I seen that cheaper in somewhere else? So you open up your mobile and check. Up to compare.
1: We may be invited to the G20 club, but we still check the prices.
0: We do. We are very price conscious. Polish shoppers declare that price is one of the top selection criteria for store and for brands. Despite those declarations, they are willing to pay more for some brands that they have a strong relationship, like Lay's, Wedel or Lubella, and many other brands that are not the cheapest. So Polish shoppers are very smart in how they do shopping, demanding, but price is not enough. Price is a must-have, pleasure, and extra functional benefits like coffee with, guarana or collagen. We want more. Polish shopper is more and more demanding.
1: And the well-being is no longer a niche in beauty industry.
0: Exactly. Well-being is not a niche, not a luxury, not a big event once per year, but it's everyday choice. Whenever we pick a tea, it's more and more often not just a regular tea, but tea with some extra supplements. When we choose a shampoo, when we choose a water, it can be mineral water, vitamin water. So well-being is present literally at every time of the day.
1: So you are not surprised by anything this year, 2026 Best Brands in Poland?
0: No surprises, like a confirmation of what Polish shoppers are looking for.
1: Thank you very much.
0: Thank you very much.
2: I was talking to Karolina Zajdel-Pawlak, Managing Director of Nielsen IQ Polska. And up next, you'll hear Poland's alternative pop band Cheap Tobacco in the song called Serce or Heart.

0: You're listening to Central Europe Today, coming away from Warsaw with me, your host, Danuta Isler. The exiled Belarusian opposition leader Svetlana Tsikhanouska was in Armenian capital of Yerevan earlier this month, where she participated in events during the European Political Community Summit. "The fate of many nations depends on the outcome of the war in Ukraine," she told Armenian public radio. "When Ukraine wins war, it'll be a huge opportunity for us Belarusians as well," she said, adding that the Lukashenko regime is selling out the independence of the country and surrendering Belarus to Russia in exchange for political and economic support of Lukashenko personally. Tsikhanouska became an opposition leader after her husband, Serhiy Tikhanovsky, was arrested when seeking to run in the 2020 presidential election. After the election, a victory for Lukashenko was then disputed by the opposition. Tsikhanouska was held by the authorities and forced into exile. And so, speaking to Akshik Sarkisian of the Armenian Public Radio, she talked about her life as a leader in exile.
1: A leader in exile, that is almost romantic. How do you yourself feel about the symbol you've become?
2: You know, honestly speaking, I felt that fight for democracy is often romanticized. You know, you think about, you know, big rallies, beautiful women, you know, flowers, but path to democracy is paved with the tears and sufferings and pain. Of course, you know, it's difficult to be a leader of the democratic movement that lost its country, its state. The state is seized by a dictator and people live in Belarus like during Stalin times, in big Gulag prison. People who fled the country also lost their motherland and going through transnational repression. So it's not easy way, but the fate, you know, brought me to this position. For those who maybe forgot my story, I went to presidential campaign instead of my husband, who was jailed by Lukashenko, and I forced to leave the country after I won elections. But I'm so proud of Belarusian people who, despite all the repressions and pain, they are continuing to fight in the country underground, you know, in exile more openly. And we managed to keep our unity. We managed to keep our aims, our purposes in place. We really achieved a lot. We found a lot of friends all over the world. We formalized relationship with the democratic world. It's not easy. Sometimes you feel that you're abandoned, you're forgotten by the rest of the world. You know, the focus is dispersed, you know, so many crises. But we managed to keep Belarus on the agenda. We managed the world not to forget about us, to assist us. Of course, you know, the problems in Belarus is not only about internal politics or even humanitarian disaster. Became problem of security as well. So, of course, I see more interest to our case. As the leader, I'm trying to lead with the dignity, you know, with pride for my nation, and show to the world that Belarus is not Lukashenko.

0: Belarus' people and Belarus is not Russia.
1: The Armenian authorities are trying to build a democracy, but we have seen democracies backslide in the past. What's the lesson we need to learn from Belarus?
0: Look, definitely democracy is very easy to lose and very difficult to get it back. And I just encourage Armenian people to invest into institutions, because, you know, politicians can come and leave, but democratic institutions that you have built, that exist, that maybe also going through a difficult path, I ask people to support it. Of course, only institutions can provide stable democracy. Vibrant civil society also play a huge role, and of course, independent media. This is what is necessary to keep democracy alive. I remember how after collapse of Soviet Union, we really had many chances, you know, to become a democratic country, but we chose wrong person, the most pro-Soviet Union or pro-Russian person in Belarus, who didn't care about democracy, didn't care about our national identity, our country, and he started to serve Russia immediately and brought dictatorship in Belarus. And now for 30 years already, you know, people trying to return democracy to Belarus, and it's very difficult. It costs people's freedom, people's life, it costs independence, you know. That's why just cherish what you have. Even if you think that you're at the beginning of democracy or you're about to lose it, it needs everybody's contribution. It's not politicians, you know, who have to decide, you know, democracy is here or not, you know, how institutions are working. It's all about people. It's all about nations. It's my first time in Armenia. I fell in love with your people, with your strong national identity, you know, how much you care about each other. And I'm sure that you will manage to save democracy that you have, and that you'll manage to strengthen it, because such nation as Armenian deserves the best.
2: That was Armenian leader in exile, Svetlana Tsikhanouska, talking to Axtik Sarkisyan of the Armenian Public Radio. And up next, you'll hear Poland's Lady Pank in a song called California, or California.

0: with me, your host, Danuta Isler. And finally, as of last month, children in the Czech Republic have a new advocate, the country's first officially appointed children's ombudsman. The role is meant to strengthen the protection of children's rights, as well as give young people a stronger voice. Ruth Frankova of Radio Prague has the story.
1: Bullying, risks on social networks and mental health problems. Children today face a growing number of challenges. To address them, Czechia now finally has its first children's ombudsman. The role has been taken up by Martin Beneš, a former guardianship judge from the city of Most, who took office on Tuesday. He says his main goal is to listen to children, especially those most at risk, including children in foster care, those growing up in socially excluded areas, or children from minority backgrounds. When it comes to the issues he wants to address, Beneš says he will also draw on surveys conducted among children by the Office of the Public Defender of Rights.
2: Na první místo kladly problémy, otázky duševního zdraví dětí.
3: At the top of the list are issues related to children's mental health, followed by matters concerning education. In my view, questions of social and legal protection of children are also important. These are therefore the topics I would like to focus on as priorities. Another issue that definitely needs to be added is safety in the digital environment.
2: V digitálním prostředí.
1: Children will be able to contact Beneš whenever they feel threatened or need help with problems they cannot solve on their own. He says he wants to act as someone who can pass on their concerns and help find concrete solutions. As the Children's Public Defender of Rights, he will review the actions of authorities dealing with children. This includes complaints about bodies responsible for the social and legal protection of children, conditions in children's homes, or cases where people disagree with court decisions concerning child custody. To better understand children's perspectives, Beneš also plans to create an advisory group made up of minors.
3: A council will be created by law into which I would like to involve at least several dozen children from different backgrounds, including disadvantaged children, not only those who are interested and active, but also children who would otherwise not get the chance to speak. That means children from socially excluded environments, from institutional care and others.
1: At the same time, Beneš says he wants to draw attention to shortcomings in the current system and work to address them. In the coming weeks, he plans to meet with the Minister of Education and the Minister of Justice to discuss possible improvements. He also intends to visit schools across the country to raise awareness among children about the existence of this office and to let them know it was created specifically to help them. The position of Children's Ombudsman was created last July. Until now, it had been temporarily held by Deputy Ombudsman Vít Alexander Šorm. During that time, the office handled more than 700 submissions, including over 70 directly from children. Most of those cases involved disputes within families or problems at school.
0: That was Ruth Frankova of Radio Prague. And her report on the new children's ombudsman in the Czech Republic brings us to the end of this week's edition of Central Europe Today. I'm leaving you now with Polish group Red Lips and their song called Po co nam było, or Why Did We Need It For? I'm Danuta Isler. 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

0: Hi, I'm Sławek Szewc in Warsaw. Welcome to News from Poland on Monday, May 18th. In today's edition of our current affairs magazine, Polish football star Lewandowski bids Barcelona goodbye.
1: That's the last effort. He's coming off.
2: One last sighting of goal for Robert Lewandowski. Possibly the greatest Polish footballer ever. Certainly worthy of wearing the Barcelona number 9.
0: Arrived as a star, left as a legend. Also, Polish commentators say U.S.-China summit left key issues unresolved.
3: It is a rivalry. Both countries not define themselves, but definitely perceive themselves as rivals.
0: That and more later on, but now a look at some Polish-related news developments. Poland to seek clarification from U.S. over troop rotation halt. Polish police investigate possible Russian link in cyber attack on TV Republika, and one Polish woman among Modena attack victims. A Polish deputy defense minister has described the Pentagon's decision to cancel the planned rotation of 4,000 U.S. troops to Poland as an incident that Warsaw intends to resolve through talks this week. Paweł Zalewski said on Monday that the move had come as a surprise, saying both sides had until now operated with full transparency and given each other adequate notice of military decisions. He said the manner in which the decision was made appeared to have been rushed through the Pentagon.

0: Zalewski added, however, that it should not be taken as a reflection of the broader U.S.-Polish relationship. Zalewski also noted that Washington had previously signaled it intended to reduce its forces in Germany, not Poland, making the latest move all the more unexpected. A series of high-level meetings are planned for later this week. Defense Minister Władysław Kosiniak-Kamysz is due to meet the chairman of the U.S. Joint Chiefs of Staff, General Dan Kane, on Wednesday, while Poland's Chief of General Staff, General Wiesław Kukuła, will meet the commander of U.S. and NATO forces in Europe, General Alexis Grinkiewicz, a day earlier. Zalewski himself is also traveling to Washington this week. The Reuters news agency reported on Friday, citing two anonymous U.S. officials, that the Pentagon had canceled the planned rotational deployment. Broadcaster CNN subsequently said the decision was part of a broader effort by U.S. Defense Secretary Pete Hegseth to reduce American troop numbers in Europe. Polish police are investigating whether Russian intelligence services or hackers linked to them were behind a cyber attack targeting employees of TV Republika, a right-wing television channel. Warsaw Metropolitan Police said on Sunday that investigators are examining what they called an Eastern thread, a possible connection to Russian actors. Police described the attack as large-scale and said evidence points to actions requiring appropriate planning and time coordination. A 53-year-old man arrested on Friday on suspicion of sending false emergency alerts to police, claiming people at employees' addresses were in danger, has since been released. Investigators established that his personal data and email account had been hacked without his knowledge. He is now treated as a victim alongside two other individuals whose identities were similarly stolen to cover the perpetrator's tracks. The incident came to light on May 15th when police responded to an alert about a child in danger at the home of Tomasz Sakiewicz, the channel's editor-in-chief. Officers entered the property and handcuffed his assistant, who was not complying with their instructions. Sakiewicz went on the air to denounce what he called a provocation. The channel's programming director, Michał Rachoń, said the station was aware of around 30 similar incidents, all following the same pattern: false emails sent to police and other institutions claiming people at various addresses were suicide risks, had explosives, or posed a threat to life. One Polish national was injured in Saturday's car ramming attack in the northern Italian city of Modena, the mayor of a nearby town has said, correcting earlier reports that four members of a Polish family were among the victims. Four of the eight victims were residents of his town, he said, among them a Polish woman who has lived in Italy for around 30 years, and three others with no Polish background. Poland's foreign ministry spokesperson Maciej Wiewiór said Italian authorities had identified two foreign nationals among the injured, including the Polish woman, with the remaining victims being Italian. Poland's consul has been in contact with local services, police, and the hospital where she is being treated. Eight people were hurt in Saturday's attack, three of them seriously. The attacker, a 31-year-old man from a Moroccan immigrant family, was subdued by bystanders before being handed to police. His motive is not yet known. And in sports, Poland secured a place at next year's Handball World Championship in Germany after a 30-30 draw with Austria in a qualifying match on Sunday. The draw in the northeastern Polish city of Olsztyn followed a 26-25 away win in Graz earlier in the playoff. It ensured Poland's qualification for the global tournament for the 19th time, the Polish Handball Association said. You're tuned to Polish Radio, and this is our weekday current affairs magazine. I'm Sławek Szefs, your host in Warsaw. Polish football star Robert Lewandowski announced on Saturday that after 4 years he will leave FC Barcelona at the end of his contract in June. He bid Barca supporters goodbye in the last home game of the season on Sunday and will depart as a modern legend who led the club back to winning trophies, including three Spanish championships. Marcin Matuszewski followed the event.
1: Polish veteran striker Robert Lewandowski is undoubtedly one of the world's top footballers of the 21st century. All in all, his illustrious

0: Austria's career includes mind-blowing 696 goals and 196 assists in 1,001 senior games for European top-tier clubs and the Polish national team, as well as countless individual and team trophies the Warsaw-born star forward lifted on his way. Following 12 seasons with top German clubs, Lewandowski spent the last 4 years of his career in Spain at FC Barcelona. He arrived at the club in 2022 in a turbulent time of its organizational and financial trouble, and he led Barca back to winning trophies. However, across the last 12 months, the Polish veteran, who will soon turn 38, featured less for the club, in part also due to minor injuries which dotted his 25-26 season. All this sparked rumors that Robert Lewandowski will not extend his contract with Barcelona, running out at the end of June 2026. And on Saturday, a day before the Blaugrana's final home game of the season, the Polish national team captain confirmed this to fans on social media.
1: After 4 years, full of challenges and hard work, it's time to move on. I leave with the feeling that the mission is complete. I will never forget the love I received from the fans for my very first days. Catalonia is my place on earth. Thank you to everyone I met along the way during these beautiful 4 years.
2: Visca el Barça, visca Catalunya.
0: In response, the Catalonian club posted a farewell graphic on its social media, captioning Lewandowski's photo with the phrase "came as a star, lives as legend," which perfectly sums up the Pole's 4 years with Barça. Following the announcement on Sunday, the supporters flocked to the recently renovated Camp Nou Stadium to bid farewell to their star striker in his last home game for the club, with numerous fans from Poland also present. Barcelona's German manager Hansi Flick, who previously also coached Lewandowski at Bayern Munich, promised at the pre-match conference that he will field the Pole as a starter and guarantee him a proper send-off. He made good on his word, and Robert Lewandowski came out in a starting 11 to bid farewell to almost 60,000 of Barcelona fans in Sunday's match against Real Betis. And although he didn't score this time, when Barca's Polish captain was subbed off at the end of the match, the entire Camp Nou arena gave him a standing ovation as he left the pitch with tears in his eyes.
3: That's the last effort. He's coming off.
4: One last sighting of goal for Robert Lewandowski. One of the greats of the European game. Possibly the greatest Polish footballer ever. Certainly worthy of wearing the Barcelona number 9 shirt. The oldest ever Barcelona number 9. The love is mutual at the Camp Nou.
0: ESPN reported. A special emotional farewell ceremony for Lewandowski and his family was also held right after the match.
5: Robert!
0: FC Barcelona's YouTube channel relayed. Arriving in Spain at the age of 33, Robert Lewandowski proved that the world-class movement and finishing he presented in Germany were entirely transferable to La Liga, and that for a world-class athlete like him, age is just a number. He successfully led Barcelona through its transition phase that followed the Leo Messi era, mentoring an otherwise young roster on and off the pitch and serving as the focal point of the club's attack. Robert Lewandowski's legacy across his 4 years at Barcelona includes 3 Spanish championships, 1 Spanish Cup, and 3 Spanish Super Cups. On top of that, individually he provided 119 goals and 24 assists in 192 games across all competitions, including 1 La Liga's top goalscorer title. Across Lewandowski's time in Spain, no other player scored more goals for any club in the country's football top tier. Furthermore, despite being with the club for just 4 seasons, the Pole managed to become the 11th best scorer in Barcelona's entire 127-year-long history, stopping just 1 goal short of the top 10. For News from Poland, Marcin Matuszewski.
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0: Coming up, the fifth edition of the Peaceman Think Tank Strategic Arc Conference, focusing on the future of conflicts, took place in Warsaw.
1: We have an international system where there is a rivalry between China and the US, and that has a lot of ripple effect.
2: You have the talent, you have the capacities. I see a similar excitement in India in things like AI, algorithmic warfare, new technologies.
3: Maciej got elected on the pro-European agenda, and he will stay true to the sentiment of Hungarians.
0: Also, fatal bear attack sparks a safety debate in Poland. But first, Polish experts have shared their insights on the recent U.S.-China summit held in Beijing. They believe that President Donald Trump and Chinese President Xi Jinping reached only modest public agreements concerning beef trade, fentanyl, and the Strait of Hormuz. However, they left the more significant issues unresolved or unaddressed. Ada Janiszewska has the details.
4: Just last weekend in Beijing, two of the world's most powerful leaders stood side by side, projecting confidence and control. But behind the staged diplomacy of the summit between Donald Trump and Xi Jinping, the reality was far less decisive. According to experts, including those from Poland, the Trump-Xi meeting ended without breakthroughs on the issues that matter most to global stability: Taiwan, Russia's war against Ukraine, Iran, and the future balance of power between Washington and Beijing. The summit produced announcements about trade, agricultural purchases, fentanyl cooperation, and promises of strategic stability. China reportedly agreed to expand imports of American agricultural products, though details were not disclosed. While both sides signaled interest in reducing tensions in certain economic sectors, but beyond those headline agreements, the deeper geopolitical fractures remained untouched. Before the summit, Marcin Przychodniak of the Polish Institute of International Affairs commented on the mutual perceptions of the U.S. and China.
5: It is a rivalry. Both countries not define themselves, but definitely perceive themselves as rivals in a sense that, in general, U.S. considers China as a country which plans to take over U.S.'s position in the international arena. That China is about to remodel the current international order, which was organized by the U.S. and the West in general. That China is perceived by the U.S. right now as a country which is planning to remodel that order.
4: So what was actually achieved at Trump and Xi's summit? According to commentary published by Polish radio, the most consequential issues were either avoided entirely or left deliberately vague. The analysis argued that while Washington and Beijing managed to create the appearance of dialogue, neither side showed willingness to compromise on the core strategic disputes shaping the new global order. However, according to President Donald Trump, who announced during talks in Beijing, President Xi Jinping offered to help reach an agreement on the conflict with Iran.
6: We discussed it. I mean, when you say support, they're not fighting a war with us or anything.
7: No.
6: He said he's not going to give military equipment. That's a big statement. He said that today. That's a big statement. Said that strongly. But at the same time, he said, you know, they buy a lot of their oil there and they'd like to keep doing that. He'd like to see Hormuz Strait opened. I said, well, we didn't stop it. They did it. And then we stopped them. You know, sort of interesting.
4: Donald Trump said in an interview with Fox News. The U.S. president claimed Xi had promised not to arm Tehran, while both sides emphasized the need to keep the Strait of Hormuz open. Reporting from the summit, Polish radio's correspondent Tomasz Sojewicz. Concluding his visit to Beijing, Donald Trump said his patience with Iran was running out. Peace negotiations were dragging on and uranium proposals were unacceptable. The U.S. president announced major contracts. However, details were not disclosed. China is reportedly planning to buy approximately 200 Boeing aircraft from the U.S. However, investors reacted less optimistically to this news as a much larger purchase was expected.
8: Konsekwencją tego może być konflikt z Chinami.
4: Taiwan also emerged at the meeting, but no concrete declarations were made. Once again, Tomasz Sojewicz. Trump's visit to Beijing highlighted the critical role Taiwan plays in Chinese-American relations. Beijing has established a clear boundary with the U.S. If America intends to support Taiwan, it could lead to conflict with China. Despite ongoing Western concerns about China's economic and technological support for Moscow, the summit produced no visible pressure from Beijing on the Kremlin. Ukraine received little visibility in the discussions, and Europe was similarly underrepresented. So what should the old continent do in this

0: scenario, Patrick Kugel from the Polish Institute of International Affairs offers insights.
1: There is a consensus that we need to be more autonomous, strategic, independent, that we cannot be dependent on any other country, whether this is Russia in terms of energy, U.S.

0: A disagreement how we should deal with China or Russia or United States, yeah, but at least at this minimal level we all agree that we need more strategic autonomy.
1: Financial markets seemed unconvinced as well. Investors searching for concrete agreements on tariffs, technology restrictions or supply chains found little detail after the summit concluded. For News from Poland, Ada Janiszewska.
2: You're listening to News from Poland coming your way from Warsaw. The fifth edition of the Polish Institute of International Affairs Strategic Arc Conference, focusing on the future of conflict, has recently taken place in Warsaw. International experts, strategists, and key decision makers who gathered in Poland's capital tried to answer how and when will the community of democracies have to face the new reality of a constant threat of conflict, kinetic and hybrid, all under the motto Preparing for Wars to Come. Danuta Isler was there and filed this report.
3: My name is Jakob Hallgren. I'm director of the Swedish Institute of International Affairs.
4: When you look at the international affairs from the Swedish perspective, what challenges do you see?
3: There's many challenges right now. If I start at the very big picture, we have an international system where there is a rivalry between China and the US, and that has a lot of ripple effects. Earlier today we spoke about how China is supporting Russia, for instance, enabling its war. That has a direct effect on Europe. With the USA under Donald Trump, we've seen a retreat from previous norms and international law, which means that Europe and European countries need to get their act together in terms of competitivity, in terms of values, and not least, of course, in terms of turning defense commitment into real capabilities, because this is a world of great power politics, and in a world of great power politics you need to some extent be able to play that game, essentially instill respect and show strength. And that is something that Europe can do. We have all the possibilities and the resources, but it takes political will, and that has a lot of consequences for us in Europe, I'd say.
5: I'm General Shukla.
4: You spoke about India's national security strategy in the times of upheaval. You said New India is looking for friends and there is Poland here.
5: Yeah, so I see great congruence. You are going through a defense transformation. We are going through a national security makeover. And there is a military renaissance sweeping the global strategic military landscape. You have the talent, you have the capacities. I see a similar excitement in India. So as I pointed out, in things like AI, algorithmic warfare, space, cyber, quantum, these new technologies, also doctrinal resets, ideation. I think the sense that I get is that we can do a lot of great stuff together.
4: And why is India going through a makeover of its national strategy?
5: Because we have a very challenging neighborhood. We have China to our north, which is not exactly a friend. It spends, the military component of the power differential is $450 billion. We have a not too friendly Pakistan. There are issues along the western horizons, eastern horizons. You have, you know, Myanmar, Bangladesh, and you have this 500 ship Chinese Navy in the IOR. So it's not a neighborhood of our making, but the reality is such that we have to prepare.
4: But is Europe the way to look? What about your relation with the U.S.?
5: We have a relationship with the U.S., so we've got many platforms for them, but more the merrier. And Europe has a great deal of talent. In Poland, I see a great deal of talent. It also helps us in our strategic autonomy because we diversify our sources. So it's a win-win situation for all of us.
0: Patryk Krugier, Policy Institute of International Affairs, and Warsaw University.
4: We have witnessed quite a surprising turn of events. After 16 years in power, Viktor Orban was very painfully ousted. The majority of the Hungarian society voted in favor of the new leader. There is a lot of expectation, a lot of hope for the newly sworn-in cabinet, but many people seem to be forgetting that at the end of the day, Magyar has the same roots as Orban. So can we expect, I don't know, a miraculous turnaround or some wow effect or quiet continuation of the old line, obviously minus the scandals, corruption and whatnot? What do you think?
0: Yeah, it is surprising, but this is again very optimistic. I've observed similar things in Asia recently. We had a very unexpected result of elections in Nepal, for example, when also someone from outside of politics who founded the new party just 2 years earlier won the elections decisively. And this was claimed to be a victory of young people and liberal-oriented people in Nepal. And I think equally optimistic was

0: the victory of Magyar in Hungary. That's correct that Magyar might not be very much different from Viktor Orban in his outlook, ideological outlook, political outlook, but he was elected on the pro-European agenda, mm-hmm. and he will not betray this. This is the minimum that I expect from him. Yeah? So he will continue to disagree on several issues, relations with Russia or Ukraine including, but Hungary will not disrupt the European unity, which is very good for Poland and for the European Union. We need this conformity and unity of all member states. And Orban has become a major obstacle in moving forward on many issues in Europe.
1: Loans to Ukraine being one example.
0: True. So Magyar will not stand in the way of European unity. He might be slightly on the margins on some issues, but he got elected on the pro-European agenda, and he will stay true to this sentiment of Hungarians.
1: Patrick Kugel, thank you very much.
0: Thank you very much.
2: A report by Danuta Isler. Finally in the magazine, following Poland's first fatal bear attack in more than a decade, authorities and conservationists are stepping up efforts to monitor brown bears amid growing concerns over public safety. Michał Owczarek has the story.
3: Fatal bear attacks in Central Europe are rare, but recent months have seen a noticeable increase in human-bear conflicts, especially in the Carpathian mountain range. Encounters have surged due to growing bear populations, shrinking habitats, and animals venturing into populated areas for food, experts say. The spike in fatalities has sparked intense debate across Central Europe. In Poland, a 58-year-old woman was fatally mauled by a brown bear in April in a remote forest area in the southeastern Bieszczady Mountains region. This marked the country's first fatal bear attack in more than a decade. While the brown bear is a strictly protected species in Poland, permits may be issued in exceptional cases for the culling of a specific animal, Deputy Environment Minister Urszula Zielińska told Polish lawmakers last week. Current regulations already allow for swift action in cases involving animals that pose a real threat. Regional environmental protection agencies may authorize deterrence measures, capturing or relocation, while the national agency may, in exceptional cases, also approve an intervention call. Such permits are being issued, which means the state does have mechanisms in place to respond to specific dangerous situations. In response to concerns over public safety following the fatal incident, environmental conservationists in southeastern Poland have identified some 20 brown bears for a program of GPS tagging. Its aim is not only to protect people, but also the bears themselves, as the problem is that specimens had adapted to humans and have been more commonly seen around buildings and feeding from garbage bins. Rafał Rzepkowski of World Wildlife Fund Poland stresses that any bear attack on a human should be treated as an exceptional incident, as bears are naturally afraid of people and will not attack unless provoked. Most incidents deep in the forest typically occur when a person unexpectedly encounters a bear at close range while, for instance, collecting antlers or mushrooms off marked trails, or comes across a mother protecting her hubs. Bears do not view humans as prey. They are defending themselves or their young. A different challenge arises when bears begin appearing near residential areas, most often as a result of responsible human behavior, such as leaving household waste or compost unsecured, or deliberately attracting and feeding bears for photo purposes. The exact number of brown bears in Poland is not known, only based on estimates. Edward Marszałek, spokesperson for a regional state forest agency, says that the bear population is steadily growing and expanding its range.

0: tym roku można szacować, że to jest
1: This year Poland's brown bear population is estimated at between 250 and 300 individuals, roughly 10 times higher than in the 1970s or 1980s. As their numbers grow, so too does their range. Bears are no longer confined to the Bieszczady Mountains on Poland's southeastern border, but are increasingly appearing further north, including in the region where the recent fatal incident took place. Over the weekend, a brown bear killed a man in Bulgaria in the country's first fatal bear attack in 16 years. Romania, the home to the largest brown bear population in Europe, has experienced a spate of fatal encounters in recent years. In Slovakia, bear encounters, which escalated in 2024, prompted the government to legalize selective culling. Reporting for News from Poland, I'm Michał Owczarek.
2: Thanks, Michał, and I admit the very sound of a roaring bear makes one shiver. And that item brought us to the end of this Monday edition of our News from Poland Current Affairs magazine. I'm Sławek Szefs. Thanks for sharing your time.

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2: Polski Fusion.
1: The Polish Palette.
2: The Polish Quest for Taste.
1: Pierogi.
2: Pizza.
1: Kebab.
2: Molecular Cuisine.
1: Tales from the Polish Kitchen with
2: Agnieszka Wilawska.
0: Elżbieta Krajewska.
2: Hello,
0: everyone. It's that time of the year.
2: Oh,
0: of course.
2: That's my line. It is, yes. Mm. It is the time when we are happily reaching for new,
0: fresh, young. Mm. The problem is that because of the weather, there's not as much choice on the market as we are used to about this time of the year, sadly. Although some of those wonderful, dearly expected young vegetables are in, starting with, of course, potatoes and cabbages. That's the staple of early spring, isn't it?
2: Well, it is. And the thing is that we are all waiting for our young potatoes because, of course, during the whole year, or maybe not the whole year, but generally, we can buy young potatoes from Cyprus or from France, as they are called, the French young potatoes, though they have nothing in common with young potatoes, at least in our understanding of what young potatoes should look like and should taste first and foremost like.
0: Taste.
2: Mm. Yes. We have our wonderful young cabbage, which we here absolutely adore because it's not only wonderful for making gołąbki, that is the meat which is rolled in the leaves of young cabbage and then stewed in all kinds of sauces, but it is also wonderful by itself when it is stewed, finely chopped with a little bit of maybe bacon and lots of dill.
0: Mm.
2: And this is a wonderful side dish, or it can go even all by itself if added to it young potatoes. We also love our young cabbage as simply a fresh salad.
0: That's true, as a kind of coleslaw. But yes, the gołąbki, you start making gołąbki with young cabbage leaves about a week or two after you've started on the young cabbage, and if there's a glut particularly. But you really start with the basically stewed cabbage. And then, of course, you have to buy two heads.

0: because once you get it into the pot, of course, there's a mound. But when you put the lid on and it starts stewing and you add a little water and a little oil, then suddenly you have like 2 teaspoonfuls of the stuff.
1: Yes,
0: it's like spinach.
1: That is true. Yeah. Mm-hmm.
0: It's like spinach. It just disappears. And then you need those new potatoes. Very often you can't wait. So you start on that pot of young cabbage and then it disappears. And then you do get left with 2 teaspoonfuls, which are a very nice vegetable side dish to go with Schabobe, for instance.
1: For instance, yes. Another thing, we've been talking about that some time ago. We still are very happy and very much enjoying Polish asparagus, because even though we can buy asparagus, which is sort of like brought in from Peru, for example, it is absolutely not the same thing. I wonder why there is so little of the white asparagus nowadays here in Poland, whereas there is lots of those green or violet
0: mm-hmm.
1: ones. Mm-hmm. This is something that we also hugely enjoy. I think we are also very much awaiting, I haven't seen it yet, young green or yellow beans.
0: Beans, yes, carrots, but carrots
1: are there.
0: The young carrots are in, and we love buying them in bunches. And some of us really can't wait with stewing them or just boiling them very, very lightly, blanching one, should say. We eat them raw. They are at their best raw, and they're delicious, very tender and sweet. Very, very nice. Definitely very much different from the older type of carrot, but this is something we do wait for.
1: It is the same vegetable, but definitely when it is young, it tastes so, so different. I mean, the old carrot has its sweetness, of course, because it's a carrot, but still the young one is absolutely delightful, and it can go as all kinds of side dishes, stewed, blanched, raw, so it has a variety of uses. Another thing which I spotted and which I'm very happy to announce is our own Polish broad beans, which we are here in Poland.
0: But the prices, ouch!
1: The prices, horrendous. Mm. Mm-hmm.
0: Yeah, I think we complain about the price of broad beans every year. When they start coming in, we love them, but you sort of reach out for that bag of 0.5 kilo and you think, well, maybe not this time. And the next day, they're just that little bit cheaper. So you do go for them. Another thing which is in, this is something we love putting in our soups, and we base most of our soups on this, is wurszczyzna. It's mm-hmm. this combination of vegetables. And we use it all the year round. But at this time of the year, definitely there's a selection of very, very young vegetables. And these are tiny, thin leeks and those young carrots we're talking about, and the parsley, the root parsley, and the celeriac. They're young and tender, and you chop them up entirely, and it all goes into the soup, and it's one of those delicious spring vegetable soups which you, well, it's like the stewed cabbage. There's never enough.
1: There's never enough. And we are also happy to announce the appearance of what, again, is, well, one of the very many staples of Polish cuisine, and that is the young beetroots, of which we make
0: botwinka,
1: and then when the time comes, we make chłodnik, the cold beet soup. So botwinka, the young beetroots, are already here, and we are just waiting to grab a bunch or two, preferably two, because the beets are very, uh-huh. very small. And we're preparing this young beetroot soup with all the leaves and everything. And it is also based on this young wurszczyzna, which you mentioned.
0: Botwinka is another challenge because you have to get all the sand out of the leaves.
1: Yes.
0: It's like spinach.
1: It's like spinach.
0: Yeah,
1: mm-hmm.
0: You really have to wash it very, very carefully. With botwinka, there's always that camp which goes for the leaves with the very tiny little beets at the end. And there's the camp which likes botwinka with the leaves and a bit bigger beets, which you can chop or grate and add to the soup. Strangely enough, botwinka has an altogether different taste to borscht, to even the kind we

0: which does not use fermented beetroots. But it is a different taste, much more delicate, with cream, usually without cream, sometimes.
1: With a dill?
0: With dill, yes. And with a hard-boiled egg.
1: Absolutely. But because this is these are the leaves, it's like spinach and sorrel. They all demand hard-boiled eggs so as to do away with all the bad things that are in. Another thing that we are seeing is...
0: the end of the program.
1: Yes, unfortunately.
0: Unfortunately.
1: But we will continue.
0: Bye-bye.

0: Focus, a weekly roundup of events in Polish culture and the arts.
1: If you have 12 million people out of 36 that visited cinemas, well, that's great. You have one third of the people watching your films.
2: After 21 years in Hollywood, I feel very strong need to be here as well, to work with young artists here, but also to contribute to my field here, means film music in Poland.
3: Szymanowski, in continental Europe, unfortunately, is rather forgotten. 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
0: Focus, a look at Polish music, films, theatre and the visual arts. 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

0: 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I'm Danuta Isler, the host of the feature in which we talk about winners, losers, Olympic sports, as well as unusual and less common disciplines, all while checking out various Polish music releases. 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
1: What's up?
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1: What's up?
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0: I'm Michał Kubicki. A warm welcome to another edition of From the Archives. Today, let's go back to 2013. A feature summing up the year's events included a selection of interviews in which people of various walks of life shared their impressions on Poland. Let us start with American-Israeli conductor Benjamin Schwartz, who in 2013 took up the post of music director of the Wrocław Philharmonic Orchestra. He'll be followed by American actress Davina Reeves, who settled in the southwestern town of Wałbrzych with her Polish husband.
1: I love the city. You know, the way a conductor's life works, young conductors, you go to many, many different cities. And sometimes you just go to a new orchestra and you have a great connection with the musicians. And

you know, when I first came to Wrocław, I didn't know they were looking for a music director or anything. I just came to do a concert like I would do anywhere. And the first thing that struck me was actually, there's really very, very good coffee. And this to me is a little symbol. It's one of these little symbols of kind of what's going on in a city. But I find if the coffee is good, usually other things are very good in the city, and I've found that very much to be the case in Wrocław. Of course, what the orchestra, not just the orchestra, but the whole Philharmonia, and to be the NFM, the form of music, musically what's going on is fantastic. It's a very active scene, and on so many different fronts. The new music scene with the festivals going on, Muzyka Polonika Nova, Muzyka Elektronika Nova, with the old music scenes, with the Baroque Orchestra, it just seems to be a very lively, thriving, lively artistic place.

0: American actress and Miss New York 2010, Davina Reeves, has settled in Wałbrzych, not far from Wrocław, incidentally, with her Polish husband. She has found the local theatre a fascinating place to work, and she has also found much love among the Polish people.
1: The main thing that brought me to Poland was our baby. We just had a son. I just had a baby boy. And we were living in New York City, and it's a little crazy there. It's a little bit like, it's a lot when you have a family. And we have a beautiful home here in Poland, and my husband said, you know, why don't we go for a few months just for vacation and just see how you like it. You just tell me. And I said, okay, let's try it. One thing led to another. My husband's mom actually fell and broke her ankle. And so I was helping her doing rehabilitation for her ankle. So we stayed an extra month. And then his dad had a stroke a few months earlier. So I was helping him with rehabilitation for his whole left side of his body. So we stayed another month. And then I ended up actually getting a job at the theater. So we stayed another 3 months.

In Valbjerg, I found so much love. When I perform in the States, I do a performance and I go home. And I feel like there was this missing reciprocation of love. I feel like Valbjerg for me woke me up and really gave me so much love that I felt like I was missing in my art in the States.

0: In the second part of the program, our guests are Marianna Dworak, the author of Authentic Polish Cooking, published in the United States, French photographer Nicolas Grospierre, and U.S. ambassador in Warsaw, Stephen Mull. He took up the post almost 30 years after his first assignment in the Polish capital.
1: From the time that I first worked in Poland in 1984 to 1986, and certainly there's absolutely no comparison to what the cities look like, what the highways look like, the infrastructure, even how people are dressed. Poland is a modern European country that's virtually indistinguishable from every other part of Europe. So that's a huge change. It used to be back in the 80s when you stepped off the airplane. When you would fly here from the United States or Western Europe, you felt like you were in a completely different culture, a completely different economy, and in fact it was. And so those divisions have been erased. What hasn't changed, though, and that's why I like being here, is the character of the Polish people. Poles have a great sense of humor. They are extremely friendly and hospitable. The food is as good here as it always was. And so the things I like best about Poland haven't changed, and so that's why I'm really happy to be here.

0: There's a wide range of new Polish cookbooks on the publishing market. This is what Marianna Dworak told me about her book, entitled Authentic Polish Cooking, on the line from the United States.
1: For me, authentic Polish meals are what Polish people eat at home every day in the various regions of Poland. I have relatives all over Poland, so I had a chance to try a lot of the different dishes in the various regions.
2: Does that mean that in your book you include recipes of some regional dishes?
1: It's a combination of all the dishes I've had all throughout Poland, yes.
2: What are, in your view, the most characteristic features of Polish cuisine?
1: Features in terms of ingredients, I think, are plenty of vegetables like cabbage, mushrooms, carrots, beets, lots of grains like barley, rye, and groats. Of course, plenty of meats like chicken, veal, and pork, and fruits like berries.
2: And what about your own favorite Polish dishes?
1: I really can eat anything, but it depends on if I'm in Poland. I love eating the pierogies with berries because they're so fresh in Poland, or the knedle, the plum dumplings. It's a real, it's a bit harder to find these fresh ingredients in the United States. So here I love to make hunter stew, bigos with sauerkraut and mushroom pierogies because it reminds me of Christmas.

0: French-born Nicolas Grospierre is an internationally renowned photographer who almost 15 years ago decided to make Poland his home.
1: My mother is Polish, so this is the initial reason why I eventually now live in Poland. But then I grew up in France, where I was born in Geneva, but then I grew up in France. My father is French, but very soon after having finished my studies, I just moved to Poland because I felt I wanted to start working there. And after a few years, of what I thought would be just a few years, well, in fact, it's been now 14 years since I've been living in Poland.
0: How do you find Poland, therefore, as a country to work, as a country to develop your artistic skills and pursue your professional interests?
1: I think Poland is a great place for artists for a number of reasons. First, the artistic scene is very vibrant, very vivid, and it's been expanding enormously over the last 10 years, ever since I've been living, 15 years, ever since I've been living in Poland.

And that's all in from the archives, in which we heard people of various walks of life sharing their impressions on Poland. Tune in next week for another selection of programs from Polish Radio Archives. From me, Michał Kubicki in Warsaw, it's goodbye.

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1: You're tuned to Polish Radio, broadcasting from Warsaw. Welcome to Q&A, a program showcasing the news and views of trends and phenomena in Polish society. I'm Danuta Isler. Welcome to the show. In this edition of the program, while the application of artificial intelligence promises numerous advantages to society, there is a growing public concern about the effects of its development and impact on human rights, democracy, and the rule of law. The Council of Europe, an international organization with a mandate to create legal standards on human rights, is thus mobilizing to develop norms adapted to the challenges encountered, including a framework convention on artificial intelligence. To find out more, I spoke to Professor Mario Hernandez Ramos, the chair of the Committee of Artificial Intelligence of the Council of Europe. Artificial intelligence has been on the minds of everybody in the EU for quite a while. There already is an AI Act, and
2: we need to develop other sectorial regulations, of course. But at least there is a regulation focused on human rights and the certification to fulfill some requirements that the systems that are going to operate in the European territory have. So it's good news that we have a regulation.
1: When we speak about AI, I think still the main thing is, oh my God, it's going to take away my job. I'm not thinking it's going to take away my human rights. I'm thinking it's going to take away my job.
2: Yeah, exactly. And that's not true. So the thing is not stealing your job, it's changing the
1: landscape. That was like one of the main arguments that were thrown into the discussion. We should be scared because it's going to steal our jobs.
2: We need to be scared because we need to change our mindset, because we will have at our disposal very powerful tools to make our jobs in a different way. That's the challenge. And some people doesn't want to change, and some people want to take advantage and to make more profit and to live better, whatever. That's the real discussion. It's not that some technology is stealing or destroying jobs. It's changing things. And that's a good thing, because normally those technologies for better.
1: So that's how it's going to influence my human rights, that someone may use AI to my disadvantage by doing what?
2: About human rights. Which human rights?

0: because we are dealing with any kind of materials, for instance, democracy, for freedom of speech, or whatever. Of course, it's going to make a very big difference because you will have an instrument to elaborate faster news. Maybe those news are not trusted and checked because that people fabricating news is not a journalist like you, that you have a mindset, that you know how to behave in this information landscape, but a teenager, no. Mm-hmm. But it's not only a problem of journalists, it's a problem who is consuming that information. Because in social media, I'm paying the same attention to New York Times than to an influencer who is... with he or she, yeah? That's a it's not a problem of the technology, mm-hmm. it's a problem of the education of the people. So that is a problem, for instance, of freedom of information, freedom of expression. Other fundamental rights, I don't know, tell me about your job. It depends. I think you will have better conditions of working with this technology, for instance.
1: And what about the tools that should be given to people and also public AI? So this should be for the benefit of everybody, but there should be tools for people to be able to actually use it properly.
0: Talking about open source technology and stuff like that?
1: For example?
0: It's like with medicines, pharmacy and whatever. If you don't get profit, you don't invest. That's normal. That's the rules of the game. But I think there is a landscape for everything. We are enjoying free technology, and I think we are, for instance, for, I don't know, elaborating discussions, papers or whatever, very clear, very cheap. But the very important ones are private, because if I own out of money, I want to make a difference. And that's not, I mean, this is not an unfair thing, because that's life. And mm-hmm. I don't know, no rules are going to undermine a human situation from ages. It's normal that the people who has more money can handle the situation. The thing is, like, not to impose to other people in an unfair way. Mm-hmm. And that becomes the rule. So we need to try to make people equal, not the people, but the situation. Not the people, yeah? Mm-hmm. And this is the regulation objective.
1: From your experience, who's progressing better when it comes to regulating challenges?
0: Those organizations have very different perspectives, different competencies, and the aims are quite different. There are some overlappings, and they are in a convergent ways, but they are different. So Council of Europe is focused on human rights, democracy and rule of law, while the European Union is focused on the internal market. And of course, that internal market can regulate human rights, democracy and rule mm-hmm. of law, but there are two different perspectives. So European Union is more concerned about that any kind of system of artificial intelligence put in the market is not going to violate human rights. The Council of Europe is focused on regulate that the effect of using artificial intelligence system does not undermine or violate human rights. Mm-hmm. Yeah, it doesn't matter if we are in the market or not. Yeah? But normally we are in the market, but normally if you are using, you fabricate, you yourself design artificial intelligence, the regulation of the European Union doesn't apply, but the Council of Europe Framework Convention, yes. So there is some subtle difference.
1: And what is the most challenging part of your job?
0: Of my job, explaining what democracy is, because now people are trying to confuse what democracy is. For instance, now democracy is like right against left, for instance, right? Mm-hmm. Democracy is not like that. Democracy is the other way around. Democracy is complexity. That's what I'm trying to explain, for instance, to my students of constitutional law. Democracy is composed by many, many institutions, many ideas, many perspectives. We need to protect that democracy is still complex, because when you simplify things, we know what the name of that. If there is only one option or two options, that is not democracy. But the people, nowadays, we are very stressed, we need comfortable things, so we don't like democracy in terms of complexity. I want a fast, easy solution. That is where artificial intelligence is taking a role, because artificial intelligence is simplifying the problems, because I use ChatGPT to make a faster solution to a problem.
1: To go through 800 pages of some new document.
0: But that is not a problem with the technology. This is a problem of the human person that is lazy. We are becoming more lazy. Our grandparents were hard workers because they knew that nobody was going to help them. Now we are trying to

0: look after, I don't know, state organizations to get our lives easier. And it's not a problem of artificial intelligence, it's a problem of our mindset. And the thing is, like, when you use artificial intelligence in order to simplify things, that is an effect to democracy. Because I don't want to spend 1 hour listening to 5 politicians if I can get to GPT, say, summarize this conversation. But you don't get the essence of the different point of these politicians. That is the real problem, especially now, because technology is simplifying things. The more time passes, the more challenging it's going to be, because we need that the young people understand that technology is a tool, it's not an end. And sometimes if you see you have children or whatever, they are all the time looking at a screen. Reality is not in the screen. Reality is out of the screen. That's why I think the more and more we are coming back to the physical world. You see, for instance, these applications for dating and whatever. Now they are like decreasing the number of people because people cannot relate themselves and they are very shy and they are humans. We need to foster the human capacity to get along with other human beings. See, in the end, my work is trying to put in context technology. Technology is a tool to foster human being capacities, not to replace human beings.
1: So to That's help, our, not to scare.
0: Exactly, this is our task. My main task is how these instruments are trying to situate the technology in the proper place within the human mankind. Yeah?
1: Thank you.
0: Thank you very much.
2: I was talking to Professor Mario Hernandez Ramos, the chair of the Committee of Artificial Intelligence of the Council of Europe. That's all in this week's edition of the program. I am Danuta Isler. Thanks for listening.
3: You're tuned to Warsaw. Howdy, here's Michał Ovczarek in Warsaw bringing to you this new Soundcheck, a broadcast focused on pop music in Poland. Today, the spotlight is on alternative rock veterans WW, who have just released a new album. WW have been a fixture of the Polish music scene since 1985 and, as critics have noted, counting the band's complete discography would require the fingers of 3 people, and that includes only the studio releases. Add the live albums and compilations and even more hands would be needed. As it happens, this spring they returned with a new studio album titled Dźwięczność, or Sonority.

Dźwięczność is Vuvu's first full studio album in the last 4 years. It contains 9 new songs plus 3 remix versions. All but one song were typically written by band leader Wojciech Waglewski. Musically, the album continues the group's characteristic mixture of rock, jazz, folk, blues and atmospheric guitar-driven arrangements. Reviews describe it as deeply personal, reflective and emotionally mature, with themes of uncertainty, memory, human connection and the passing of time. Critics have linked the emotional tone of the

album to the recent death of Waglewski's wife. Yet reviewers point out it is less a statement about loss than an attempt to come to terms with it through sound, rhythm and lyricism. In recent

Against this backdrop, the upcoming track, Yestem, I Am, brings a sharper edge. There is more tension, emotional weight, and at times even a hint of aggression, something rarely heard so directly in Vuvuzela's music. Still, it does not feel like a radical departure, but rather a carefully measured opening toward a different emotional register.

recording career to an end, prompting questions about whether Dźwięczność might become the final album in the band's discography. Reflecting on the changing nature of music making, Waglewski observed that recording an album once required people to meet in person to talk, spend time together, and perhaps share a couple of glasses of wine. Today, he noted, it is possible to create music with the world's greatest personalities without leaving home. Making music used to be a collective experience, something born out of people coming together. Bands were formed in clubs, he said. That world is gone now. There are no clubs, no communal jamming, no meetings, no shared experiences that bring people together. In the song Każdego Dnia, Every Day, which is going to round off this show, Waglewski sings, I work shoulder to shoulder with friends I've known for years. I need to find a new task, a new purpose, a new world. Now, enjoy the music. Well, I'm saying thanks for being around with Soundcheck. Catch me again in a fortnight. I'm Michał Owczarek. Bye-bye.

despite remaining one of the most influential and consistently active bands on the Polish scene, 73-year-old Waglewski admitted in interviews that he had considered bringing his

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0: Hi, I'm Sławek Szefs in Warsaw. Welcome to News from Poland on Monday, May 18th. In today's edition of our current affairs magazine, Polish football star Lewandowski bids Barcelona goodbye.
1: That's the last effort. He's coming off.
2: One last sighting of goal for Robert Lewandowski. Possibly the greatest Polish footballer ever. Certainly worthy of wearing the Barcelona number 9.
0: Arrived as a star, left as a legend. Also, Polish commentators say U.S.-China summit left key issues unresolved.
3: It is a rivalry. Both countries not define themselves, but definitely perceive themselves as rivals.
0: That and more later on, but now a look at some Polish-related news developments. Polish politicians in blame game over U.S. troop presence. Polish police investigate possible Russian link in cyber attack on TV Republika, and tribute to Polish soldiers for key World War II victory in Italy. Polish politicians have fallen into a public dispute over who bears responsibility for reports that the Pentagon has cancelled plans to rotate around 4,000 U.S. troops into Poland. Marcin Przydacz, head of the Presidential International Policy Bureau, said on Monday that the Defense Ministry bore primary responsibility for clarifying the situation directly with the Pentagon. He suggested the ministry had not been sufficiently engaged in recent months, leading to what he called a degree of surprise at U.S. decisions. If direct defense contacts failed to resolve the matter within days, he said it would be escalated to the political level. Przydacz added that President Karol Nawrocki had spoken recently with U.S. President Donald Trump and that the understandings reached in that conversation absolutely remain in force, as he said. Przydacz also called on Prime Minister Donald Tusk and Parliamentary Speaker Włodzimierz Czarzasty to stop what he described as unnecessary anti-American narratives that were unhelpful to Poland's cause. Defense Minister Władysław Kosiniak-Kamysz is due to meet U.S. Joint Chiefs Chairman General Dan Kane on Wednesday. A day earlier, Polish Chief of General Staff General Wiesław Kukuła is scheduled to meet the U.S. and NATO Commander in Europe General Aleksis Grinkiewicz. The dispute follows Reuters reporting on Friday, citing two anonymous American officials, that the Pentagon had scrapped plans for the rotation. CNN, also citing U.S. defense sources, said Defense Secretary Pete Hegseth's decision was part of a broader effort to reduce American forces in Europe. Polish Prime Minister Donald Tusk said on Sunday that President Nawrocki had thrown mud at Poland in front of foreign leaders at a summit in Bucharest and accused opposition leader Jarosław Kaczyński of trying to shift blame for Washington's decision onto Poland itself. Kaczyński hit back within hours, saying Poland's NATO standing depended on trust, which Tusk had consistently undermined. On Saturday, he had already claimed that Tusk government had destroyed

0: U.S. relations in 2 years. The Polish National Security Bureau, the BBN, a presidential advisory council, said on Saturday that the reports did not directly or ultimately concern Poland and that a rotation of American forces, including equipment and personnel, was underway. Meanwhile, Poland's prime minister said on Monday there is no alternative to Polish-American, European-American friendship and cooperation as he attended the signing of a deal to establish an authorized servicing center for Abrams tank engines in Poland. Speaking at the Military Aviation Works No. 1 in Dęblin on Monday, Prime Minister Tusk said that Poland would always expect from its allies what it offers in return, and that is respect and predictability. Polish police are investigating whether Russian intelligence services or hackers linked to them were behind a cyber attack targeting employees of TV Republika, a right-wing television channel. Warsaw Metropolitan Police said on Sunday that investigators are examining what they called an Eastern thread, a possible connection to Russian actors. Police described the attack as large-scale and said evidence points to actions requiring appropriate planning and time coordination. The incident came to light on May 15th when police responded to an alert about a child in danger at the home of Tomasz Sakiewicz, the channel's editor-in-chief. Sakiewicz went on the air to denounce what he called a provocation. The channel's programming director, Michał Rachoń, said the station was aware of around 30 similar incidents, all following the same pattern: false emails sent to police and other institutions claiming people at various addresses were suicide risks, had explosives, or posed a threat to life. Polish officials on Monday paid tribute to soldiers who, after a bloody World War II battle, captured Monte Cassino in Italy, contributing to a major Allied victory over Nazi German forces more than 8 decades ago. Lech Parel, head of Poland's Office for War Veterans and Victims of Oppression, was among those who traveled to the historic site about 130 kilometers southeast of Rome to honor Polish soldiers during commemorations of the 1944 battle, which opened the road to the Italian capital for Allied troops. The ceremonies marked 82 years since the 2nd Polish Corps, led by General Władysław Anders, finally seized Monte Cassino after months of heavy fighting. Parel said, "This battle is known worldwide with all Allied forces participating, but it was our soldiers who captured the monastery and raised the red and white Polish flag over its ruins. We achieved this thanks to the efforts of all the Allies. Monte Cassino teaches us how important it is for the entire Western world to work together against aggression," Parel added in a reference to contemporary events including Russia's ongoing invasion of Ukraine. Later in the day, Poland's President Karol Nawrocki took part in ceremonies at the Polish War Cemetery at Monte Cassino, including a religious service and a roll call of the fallen. You're tuned to Polish Radio, and this is our weekday current affairs magazine. I'm Sławek Szefs, your host in Warsaw. Polish football star Robert Lewandowski announced on Saturday that after 4 years he will leave FC Barcelona at the end of his contract in June. He bid Barca supporters goodbye in the last home game of the season on Sunday and will depart as a modern legend who led the club back to winning trophies, including 3 Spanish championships. Marcin Matuszewski followed the event.
1: Polish veteran striker Robert Lewandowski is undoubtedly one of the world's top footballers of the 21st century. All in all, his illustrious career includes mind-blowing 696 goals and 196 assists in 1,001 senior games for European top-tier clubs and the Polish national team, as well as countless individual and team trophies the Warsaw-born star forward lifted on his way. Following 12 seasons with top German clubs, Lewandowski spent the last 4 years of his career in Spain at FC Barcelona. He arrived at the club in 2022 in a turbulent time of its organizational and financial trouble, and he led Barca back to winning trophies. However, across the last

0: 12 months, the Polish veteran, who will soon turn 38, featured less for the club, in part also due to minor injuries which dotted his 25-26 season. All this sparked rumors that Robert Lewandowski will not extend his contract with Barcelona, running out at the end of June 2026. And on Saturday, a day before the Blaugrana's final home game of the season, the Polish national team captain confirmed this to fans on social media.
1: After 4 years, full of challenges and hard work, it's time to move on. I leave with the feeling that the mission is complete. I will never forget the love I received from the fans for my very first days. Catalonia is my place on earth. Thank you to everyone I met along the way during these beautiful 4 years. Visca el Barça, visca Catalunya.
0: In response, the Catalonian club posted a farewell graphic on its social media, captioning Lewandowski's photo with the phrase "Came as a star, lives as legend," which perfectly sums up the Pole's 4 years with Barça. Following the announcement on Sunday, the supporters flocked to the recently renovated Camp Nou Stadium to bid farewell to their star striker in his last home game for the club, with numerous fans from Poland also present. Barcelona's German manager Hansi Flick, who previously also coached Lewandowski at Bayern Munich, promised at the pre-match conference that he will field the Pole as a starter and guarantee him a proper send-off. He made good on his word, and Robert Lewandowski came out in a starting 11 to beat 4-1 to almost 60,000 of Barcelona fans in Sunday's match against Real Betis. And although he didn't score this time, when Barca's Polish captain was subbed off at the end of the match, the entire Camp Nou arena gave him a standing ovation as he left the pitch with tears in his eyes.
2: That's the last effort. He's coming off.
3: One last sighting of goal for Robert Lewandowski. One of the greats of the European game. Possibly the greatest Polish footballer ever. Certainly worthy of wearing the Barcelona number 9 shirt. The oldest ever Barcelona number 9. The love is mutual at the Camp Nou.
0: ESPN reported. A special emotional farewell ceremony for Lewandowski and his family was also held right after the match.
4: Robert!
0: FC Barcelona's YouTube channel relayed. Arriving in Spain at the age of 33, Robert Lewandowski proved that the world-class movement and finishing he presented in Germany were entirely transferable to La Liga, and that for a world-class athlete like him, age is just a number. He successfully led Barcelona through its transition phase that followed the Leo Messi era, mentoring an otherwise young roster on and off the pitch and serving as the focal point of the club's attack. Robert Lewandowski's legacy across his 4 years at Barcelona includes 3 Spanish championships, 1 Spanish Cup, and 3 Spanish Super Cups. On top of that, individually he provided 119 goals and 24 assists in 192 games across all competitions, including one La Liga's top goalscorer title. Across Lewandowski's time in Spain, no other player scored more goals for any club in the country's football top tier. Furthermore, despite being with the club for just 4 seasons, the Pole managed to become the 11th best scorer in Barcelona's entire 127-year-long history, stopping just 1 goal short of the top 10. For News from Poland, Marcin Matuszewski.
5: This is Polish Radio Broadcasting from Warsaw, and you're listening to our Monday through Friday Current Affairs magazine. Polish experts have shared their insights on the recent U.S.-China summit held in Beijing. They believe that President Donald Trump and Chinese President Xi Jinping reached only modest public agreements concerning beef trade, fentanyl, and the Strait of Hormuz. However, they left the more significant issues unresolved or unaddressed. Ada Janiszewska has the details.
6: Just last weekend in Beijing, 2 of the world's most powerful leaders stood side by side, projecting confidence and control. But behind a staged diplomacy of the summit between Donald Trump and Xi Jinping,

0: the reality was far less decisive. According to experts, including those from Poland, the Trump-Xi meeting ended without breakthroughs on the issues that matter most to global stability: Taiwan, Russia's war against Ukraine, Iran, and the future balance of power between Washington and Beijing. The summit produced announcements about trade, agricultural purchases, fentanyl cooperation, and promises of strategic stability. China reportedly agreed to expand imports of American agricultural products, though details were not disclosed. While both sides signaled interest in reducing tensions in certain economic sectors, but beyond those headline agreements, the deeper geopolitical fractures remained untouched. Before the summit, Marcin Przychodniak of the Polish Institute of International Affairs commented on the mutual perceptions of the U.S. and China.
1: It is a rivalry. Both countries not define themselves, but definitely perceive themselves as rivals in a sense that, in general, U.S. considers China as a country which plans to take over U.S.'s position in the international arena. That China is about to remodel the current international order, which was organized by the U.S. and the West in general. That China is perceived by the U.S. right now as a country which is planning to remodel that order.
0: So what was actually achieved at Trump and Xi's summit? According to commentary published by Polish radio, the most consequential issues were either avoided entirely or left deliberately vague. The analysis argued that while Washington and Beijing managed to create the appearance of dialogue, neither side showed willingness to compromise on the core strategic disputes shaping the new global order. However, according to President Donald Trump, who announced during talks in Beijing, President Xi Jinping offered to help reach an agreement on the conflict with Iran.
2: We discussed it. I mean, when you say support, they're not fighting a war with us or anything.
3: No.
2: He said he's not going to give military equipment. That's a big statement. He said that today. That's a big statement. He said that strongly. But at the same time, he said, you know, they buy a lot of their oil there and they'd like to keep doing that. He'd like to see Hormuz Strait opened. I said, well, we didn't stop it. They did it. And then we stopped them. You know, sort of interesting.
0: Donald Trump said in an interview with Fox News. The U.S. president claimed Xi had promised not to arm Tehran, while both sides emphasized the need to keep the Strait of Hormuz open. Reporting from the summit, Polish radio's correspondent Tomasz Sojewicz. Concluding his visit to Beijing, Donald Trump said his patience with Iran was running out. Peace negotiations were dragging on and uranium proposals were unacceptable. The U.S. president announced major contracts. However, details were not disclosed. China is reportedly planning to buy approximately 200 Boeing aircraft from the U.S. However, investors reacted less optimistically to this news as a much larger purchase was expected.
4: Konsekwencją tego może być konflikt z Chinami.
0: Taiwan also emerged at the meeting, but no concrete declarations were made. Once again, Tomasz Sojewicz.
4: Wizyta Trumpa w Pekinie pokazała, że kluczową rolę w relacjach chińsko-amerykańskich.
0: Trump's visit to Beijing highlighted the critical role Taiwan plays in Chinese-American relations. Beijing has established a clear boundary with the U.S. If America intends to support Taiwan, it could lead to conflict with China.
4: Konsekwencją tego może być konflikt z Chinami.
0: Despite ongoing Western concerns about China's economic and technological support from Moscow, the summit produced no visible pressure from Beijing on the Kremlin. Ukraine received little visibility in the discussions, and Europe was similarly underrepresented. So what should the old continent do in this scenario? Patryk Kugiel from the Polish Institute of International Affairs offers insights.
5: There is a consensus that we need to be more autonomous, strategic, independent, that we cannot be dependent on any other country, whether this is Russia in terms of energy, US in terms of security, or China in terms of economy. Europe is fully aware what is necessary. We need to be in the driving seat, to take into our own hands our destiny. And we are rearming ourselves, we are investing, we are trying to revamp our economies and defense industries and competitiveness, innovation. We know where to go. In Europe, there is a disagreement how we should deal with China or Russia or United States. At least at this minimal level, we all agree that we need more strategic autonomy.
0: Financial markets seemed unconvinced as well. Investors searching for concrete agreements on tariffs, technology restrictions, or supply chains found little detail after the summit concluded. For news from Poland, Adaja Niszewska.

0: experts, strategists, and key decision makers who gathered in Poland's capital tried to answer how and when will the community of democracies have to face the new reality of a constant threat of conflict, kinetic and hybrid, all under the motto Preparing for Wars to Come. Danuta Isler was there and filed this report.
1: My name is Jakob Hallgren. I'm director of the Swedish Institute of International Affairs.
2: When you look at the international affairs from the Swedish perspective, what challenges do you see?
1: There's many challenges right now. If I start at the very big picture, we have an international system where there is a rivalry between China and the US, and that has a lot of ripple effects. So earlier today we spoke about how China is supporting Russia, for instance, enabling its war. That has a direct effect on Europe. With the USA under Donald Trump, we've seen a retreat from previous norms and international law, which means that Europe and European countries need to get their act together in terms of competitivity, in terms of values, and not least, of course, in terms of turning defense commitment into real capabilities, because this is a world of great power politics, and in a world of great power politics, you need to some extent be able to play that game, essentially instill respect and show strength. And that is something that Europe can do. We have all the possibilities and the resources, but it takes political will, and that has a lot of consequences for us in Europe, I'd say.
3: I'm General Raj Shukla.
2: You spoke about India's national security strategy in the times of upheaval. You said New India is looking for friends and there is Poland here.
3: Yeah, so I see great congruence. You are going through a defense transformation. We are going through a national security makeover. And there is a military renaissance sweeping the global strategic military landscape. You have the talent, you have the capacities. I see a similar excitement in India. So as I pointed out in things like AI, algorithmic warfare, space, cyber, quantum, these new technologies, also doctrinal resets, ideation. I think the sense that I get is that we can do a lot of great stuff together.
2: And why is India going through a makeover of its national strategy?
3: Because we have a very challenging neighborhood. We have China to our north, which is not exactly a friend. It spends, the military component of the power differential is $450 billion. We have a not too friendly Pakistan. There are issues along the western horizons, eastern horizons. You have, you know, Myanmar, Bangladesh, and you have this 500 ship Chinese Navy in the IOR. So it's not a neighborhood of our making, but the reality is such that we have to prepare.
2: But is Europe the way to look? What about your relation with the U.S.?
3: We have a relationship with the U.S., so we've got many platforms for them, but more the merrier. And Europe has a great deal of talent. In Poland, I see a great deal of talent. It also helps us in our strategic autonomy because we diversify our sources. So it's a win-win situation for all of us.
4: Patrick Kruger, Policy Institute of International Affairs, and Warsaw University.
2: We have witnessed quite a surprising turn of events. After 16 years in power, Viktor Orban was very painfully ousted. The majority of the Hungarian society voted in favor of the new leader. There is a lot of expectation, a lot of hope for the newly sworn in cabinet, but many people seem to be forgetting that at the end of the day, Magyar has the same roots as Orban. So can we expect, I don't know, a miraculous turnaround or some wow effect or quiet continuation of the old line, obviously minus the scandals, corruption and whatnot? What do you think?
4: Yeah, it is surprising, but this is again very optimistic. I've observed similar things in Asia recently. We had a very unexpected result of elections in Nepal, for example, when also someone from outside of politics who founded the new party just 2 years earlier won the elections decisively. And this was claimed to be a victory of young people and liberal-oriented people in Nepal. And I think equally optimistic was the victory of Magyar in Hungary. That's correct, that Magyar might not be very much different from Viktor Orban in his outlook, ideological outlook, political outlook, but he was elected on the pro-European agenda, and he will not betray this. This is the minimum that I expect from him. Yeah? So he will continue to disagree on several issues, relations with Russia or Ukraine including, but Hungary will not disrupt the European unity, which is very good for Poland and for the European Union. We need this conformity and unity of all member states. And Orban has become a major obstacle in moving forward on many issues in Europe.
2: Loans to Ukraine being one example.
4: True. So Magyar will not

0: stand in the way of European unity. He might be slightly on the margins on some issues, but he got elected on the pro-European agenda, and he will stay true to this sentiment of Hungarians.
1: Patrick Kugel, thank you very much.
0: Thank you very much.
2: A report by Danuta Isler. Finally in the magazine, following Poland's first fatal bear attack in more than a decade, authorities and conservationists are stepping up efforts to monitor brown bears amid growing concerns over public safety. Michał Owczarek has the story.
3: Fatal bear attacks in Central Europe are rare, but recent months have seen a noticeable increase in human-bear conflicts, especially in the Carpathian mountain range. Encounters have surged due to growing bear populations, shrinking habitats, and animals venturing into populated areas for food, experts say. The spike in fatalities has sparked intense debate across Central Europe. In Poland, a 58-year-old woman was fatally mauled by a brown bear in April in a remote forest area in the southeastern Bieszczady Mountains region. This marked the country's first fatal bear attack in more than a decade. While the brown bear is a strictly protected species in Poland, permits may be issued in exceptional cases for the culling of a specific animal, Deputy Environment Minister Urszula Zielińska told Polish lawmakers last week. Current regulations already allow for swift action in cases involving animals that pose a real threat. Regional environmental protection agencies may authorize deterrence measures, capturing or relocation, while the national agency may, in exceptional cases, also approve an intervention call. Such permits are being issued, which means the state does have mechanisms in place to respond to specific dangerous situations. In response to concerns over public safety following the fatal incident, environmental conservationists in southeastern Poland have identified some 20 brown bears for a program of GPS tagging. Its aim is not only to protect people, but also the bears themselves, as the problem is that specimens had adapted to humans and have been more commonly seen around buildings and feeding from garbage bins. Rafał Rzepkowski of World Wildlife Fund Poland stresses that any bear attack on a human should be treated as an exceptional incident, as bears are naturally afraid of people and will not attack unless provoked. Most incidents deep in the forest typically occur when a person unexpectedly encounters a bear at close range while, for instance, collecting antlers or mushrooms off marked trails, or comes across a mother protecting her hubs. Bears do not view humans as prey. They are defending themselves or their young. A different challenge arises when bears begin appearing near residential areas, most often as a result of responsible human behavior, such as leaving household waste or compost unsecured, or deliberately attracting and feeding bears for photo purposes. The exact number of brown bears in Poland is not known, only based on estimates. Edward Marszałek, spokesperson for a regional state forest agency, says that the bear population is steadily growing and expanding its range. This year, Poland's brown bear population is estimated at between 250 and 300 individuals, roughly 10 times higher than in the 1970s or 1980s. As their numbers grow, so too does their range. Bears are no longer confined to the Bieszczady Mountains on Poland's southeastern border, but are increasingly appearing further north, including in the region where the recent fatal incident took place. Over the weekend, a brown bear killed a man in Bulgaria in the country's first fatal bear attack in 16 years. Romania, the home to the largest brown bear population in Europe, has experienced a spate of fatal encounters in recent years.

0: In Slovakia, bear encounters, which escalated in 2024, prompted the government to legalize selective culling. Reporting for News from Poland, I'm Michał Owczarek.
1: Thanks, Michał, and I admit the very sound of a roaring bear makes one shiver. And that item brought us to the end of this Monday edition of our News from Poland Current Affairs magazine. I'm Sławek Szefs. Thanks for sharing your time.
2: You're tuned to Polish Radio, broadcasting from Warsaw. I'm Danuta Isler, welcoming you to this week's edition of Et Dane Life. In the program, veganism in Poland has reached an unprecedented popularity in 2026, transitioning from a dietary trend to mainstream culinary adoption. The movement is largely driven by young urban Poles and is marked by historic government mandates in schools. One proof? The 20th anniversary edition of Vegetarian and Vegan Week, taking place from May 18 to 24th across the country. The largest and oldest event in Poland promotes a plant-based diet and healthy lifestyle. This year's program is built around three main themes: climate, sport, and conscious tourism. And what a better place to find out more about veganism than a vegan restaurant that offers plant-based dishes, but with a twist.
3: Hi, my name is Ania Orzek. I run two vegan restaurants in Poland, in Gdańsk, Mana 68, and one in Warsaw, Mana 2.
2: And we're visiting the one in Warsaw for a very special occasion to try 3D printed steak.
3: That's correct.
2: I heard about vegan, I heard about many things. I know that 3D printer can be used to print organs for transplants, But steak?
3: Yeah, the first time that I tasted it was in London when I took my head chef and the manager there just for a few days to get inspired to our new menu and to our tasting menu for Valentine's Day. In a restaurant in Soho, we were offered a 3D printed steak. And that was amazing. It blew our mind, really.
2: But yeah. Weren't you like 3D printed? Ooh.
3: Well, you know, I'm all up for an adventure, for a culinary adventure. When I go to restaurants, I love ordering food that I wouldn't be able to do at home. And being vegan, it's not that easy, you know, to actually order something and eat something vegan that I wouldn't be able to eat at home. Normally it's like a plain risotto or a pasta. I mean, it's just...
2: Those obvious choices.
3: Yeah, exactly. Whereas if I can have something that is adventurous, that mixes different flavors, that basically, yeah, it's printed. I mean, come on, wouldn't you be interested in trying it? I guess I would
2: be intrigued, yes.
3: I mean, the more I got into that and the more I researched, I realized that the printing of it, it doesn't change the nutritious values of the steak itself. And the ingredients of the steak are very, very basic. They are seitan, that's basically protein made of wheat. Mm-hmm. And then there is soya, then some kind of flour and beetroot juice, rapeseed oil, caramel and some natural aromas. There is nothing that would be unhealthy. And the printing of it, it doesn't process the food. It doesn't process it through heat or anything like that. It just changes structure.
2: So let's try. You have a little piece on the plate. It actually...
3: Yeah.
2: The texture of it, it looks like meat.
3: Yeah, it does. And you know, it smells like meat as well. Let me try. I'm sorry to be eating in front of everyone who sits.
2: So you saw it abroad and you decided to transplant, in a way, this idea right here.
3: Yeah. The moment we came back from London, we started looking for a supplier that would be able to provide us with a 3D steak. And it took us a couple of years, but finally we got it and we said, yeah, we have to have it in our menu.
2: So if you look at the ingredients are like regular ingredients.
3: Yeah.
2: It's just that they are used to make it with the help of a printer instead of a mixer or blender or you name it.
3: Yeah, exactly. It's as if you were

0: for example, imagine that you've got a birthday cake and you decorate the topping. You basically just put cream or whatever you use through something to make it look like a tube, like a decoration. And mm-hmm. it's the same with the 3D printing, yeah?
1: So I understand the novelty concept, but steak and vegan do not really go together. So
0: correct.
1: Is it to appeal to people who are vegan, but once every blue moon I'm thinking, I like a good piece of steak like I used to eat 10 years ago.
0: Mm-hmm. I think that the 3D...
1: I mean, who orders those things?
0: Yeah, yeah. I think that the 3D printed steak is mainly for two or three groups of people. First, it's for vegans who don't eat meat for moral or ethical reasons, but they like the taste of meat and they miss it. My husband is like that, yes? He loves the taste of meat, although he hasn't been eating it for 27 years. And every time we visit Mana, or he visits Mana, every time he orders 3D printed steak. The other group is when people eat meat and they are a little bit afraid of the vegan restaurants. And in Poland, it's not that rare, actually. It happens quite often that people think, what am I going to eat there?
1: I think the general stereotype is that vegan is even harsher than vegetarian. What, no eggs,
0: no
1: meat,
0: dairy.
1: No dairy, no fish. I mean, what's left?
0: Yeah, yeah. I mean, vegetables. Come on, pulses.
1: But we,
0: it's the whole world of food. But yes, you are absolutely right. There are people that think that basically they can't feel fulfilled. They can't feel like they had a big meal or a meal for them if it's not with meat or fish. And this 3D printed steak is exactly the dish that they should try. Another group, actually, the third group, would be people that love culinary adventures, that are adventurous, like I am, you know.
1: I think there are more and more Poles who are venturing into the culinary realm, no?
0: Yeah, yeah, definitely. And to me, it's just amazing to see like how the textures can mix, you know, how the colors look, how it's all put on the dish, but also how the flavors are layered. I mean, every time I go to a place that offers me a vegan meal that is surprising, I'm like in heaven, you know? I love it.
2: Here's a 3D printer, and after about 3 hours, this is a satisfying 3D print.
1: When I look at the menu, it's listed here for the price of 139 zlotys, but it mentions the grams of protein included in it, so that's good. A little over 130 zlotys, give or take, what, $30-$40?
0: Yeah.
1: Would that be a lot? You don't get those things anywhere else,
0: well,
1: so...
0: yeah, exactly. I mean, for Warsaw restaurant market, it's like a normal price. For a vegan place, it's a little bit on the higher level, because most of our dishes, main course, they are around 60 zlotys, so yeah, it's literally twice the price. However, it's a completely different experience.
1: How well does it sell? On top of other things, you have kopytka, which is like Polish version of gnocchi, let's say. Obviously, you use what seasonality offers, so right now would be asparagus, for example, peas, zucchini.
0: Yeah.
1: So how does the 3D printed steak sell next to those goodies?
0: When we added it to the menu, I wasn't expecting the 3D printed steak to be a bestseller, simply because of the price differences between the steak and our main courses. However, it sells better than I expected. Mm-hmm. It really piqued the interest of our guests.
1: So you print it where? Is it done in your kitchen? In the back store?
0: I wish. Maybe at some point my wish will come true. No, no. We found a supplier that looks after the printing process. And the printing process is pretty complex technologically, yeah? It's more like a little factory that does that. So unfortunately, there is no space at Mana to actually do the printing, yeah?
1: Is it like one of those big machines? The 3D printers are usually quite big boxes, no?
0: Yeah, it's huge. It's much bigger than what you have in mind, really. The one that is printing our steaks is in the Netherlands. They do the printing there, they vacuum it, so...
1: And deliver it to Warsaw.
0: And deliver it here, yes.
1: And then you still have to prepare it here. Can I have it medium or rare?
0: It's normally medium rare. That's how we do it. You laugh, but that's true. This is how this steak tastes best. As medium rare, we never do it well done. We marinate it in red wine and rosemary and a little bit of garlic. And
1: so it's a real deal.
0: It is, yeah.
1: Good luck in your further ventures and chin chin. Thank you.
0: Thank you, chin chin. Thank you for inviting me.
3: I was talking to Anna Orzech, the owner of

0: vegan restaurants in Gdańsk and Warsaw that offer, among other things, 3D printed steaks. That's all in this week's edition of the program. I'm Danuta Isler. Thanks for listening.
1: You're tuned to Warsaw. Welcome to High Note Music Magazine. Your host is Elżbieta Grajewska. In this edition, we invite to the 35th anniversary Mozart Festival, which formally launched with a premiere production of Mozart's Così fan tutte on May the 7th at the Warsaw Chamber Opera. Director of Warsaw Chamber Opera, Alicja Węgorzewska.
2: I have to say that this edition is very special, but I also have to say that this edition is based on big stars, on big names, on Polish artists that sing on all over the world on many stages, but you cannot see them very often in Warsaw. And of course, premieres. One is Così fan tutte is for big festival, and this small festival called Mozart Junior has also premiere director of the theater. I'm very happy. I'm happy that Youth Orchestra, Mozart Youth Orchestra, is coming back, and Benjamin Bale is conducting them and teaching them this year. So big stars, premieres, Don Giovanni on stage of Philharmonie in Warsaw. I'm very happy.
1: 35 years, I'm thinking, is more than a generation. What would you say has changed? Has the appreciation of Mozart changed, or the perception of Mozart, or your approach to Mozart, perhaps?
2: Mozart is very difficult to sing. Many singers that apply to sing in Warsaw Chamber Opera coming to sing Mozart, and they cannot do that. Because you have to have a special, very, very clear, very pure technique to actually develop your voice on the base of Mozart music. So from one side, it's very difficult to find so many singers that they are able to perform 2 months repertoire based on Mozart music. But we have it. So we fulfilled our expectations. So we have the creme de la creme. And today Mozart, I think for young people, is more understood than romantic music, because this generation that is now is not romantic generation. So this Mozart that is structured and very sophisticated but very demanding, I think it's for them more structured music that they can understand than Rachmaninoff, or going back to the big names like, I don't know, Górecki, Kilar. Do they understand this music? I think that also that they coming to us to dance in silent disco with Mozart music. They can dance with Mozart music, to the Mozart music. Surprising.
1: Yes. Surprisingly, you have a silent disco to Mozart music, and you have the extraordinary Bassen Artistischne stage where some of the productions for children are happening.
2: For children, I call this 1 hour opera, so we're making short versions of big operas, but with a sort of narration that the actor is describing the situation. So younger generation that doesn't know libretto, they can follow the action. And this 1 hour opera is also very interesting for people that don't go at all to the opera. On the one conference of opera, I spoke to old manager of La Scala, and he told me the story that in 60s, when cinema came on the market, and it was like not really developing public of opera public, they developed 1 hour opera projects with costumes, but short version to actually bring people that would never ever go to opera. And it works.
1: Is there something you haven't managed to do yet?
2: Of course, I'm thinking that we have to develop Mozart Festival, we have to develop Mozart Junior, but I cannot describe myself that I Baroque Festival.

0: Oh, but I cannot think that I did everything. I think everything what is the best is ahead.
1: Thank you so much, and an invitation to the festival this year, of course.
0: Thank you. I would like to invite you, everybody, to the 35th edition of Mozart Festival. Be with us in Warsaw till 7th of July.
1: Thank you once again.
0: Thank you.

0: Tomasz Pokrzywiński, cellist and musical director of two productions for this festival, La Finta Semplice and Impresario Teatrale, Schauspiel Director.
1: Musical adaptations, particularly for children of Mozart's music.
0: Well, this adaptation, this will already be second one, the theater director. I think the most important aspect of it is new colors, the colors that you wouldn't get with a normal orchestra that we are used to. I will be using non-typical instruments, among them contrabass clarinet. I will be reducing the size of the ensemble. It will only be 7 people. And we are not afraid to extend the musical language. We, of course, the vocal lines of Mozart remain intact, but what is underneath might change.
1: Does that make Mozart simpler or just easier for younger people to listen to?
0: I think we don't need to make Mozart simpler, because it's simple and genius at the same time. But it's just a different look at this music.
1: Some of those titles are quite, one would say, risque. How does one go about that?
0: Well, you are probably referring to Don Giovanni.
1: Così fan tutte is another one.
0: Yes. I think, this is my personal opinion, because I am not involved in these productions, but I think we shouldn't be afraid to talk about serious things, also with children. And we are not, obviously, we are not aiming at babies. Yeah, very often the audience is teenagers, and I think there shouldn't be a taboo.
1: But the theatre director is another thing, which one would think is a serious subject.
0: Yes, it speaks about the condition of artists. In the text that Mozart used, it's basically a kind of a rivalry of two sopranos, each of them trying to be more important than the other or earn more money, and the director having doubts about the direction that he should go, whether it should be more commercial to repair his budget, or can he remain faithful to his kind of artistic vision. So these are the questions that actually are very universal also today, not only in times of Mozart. And I think it will speak to everyone, and we don't necessarily have to make art, how should I say, infantile to reach the younger audience. I think sometimes, the same as with parenting. You can talk to your child like to an adult.
1: Yeah, you started speaking about Don Giovanni, which we know is a version where he is definitely punished for his wrong deeds.
0: Yes. Myself, I haven't seen this production, which was already presented last year, but so I heard, yes, that there is a kind of morality, that kind of change of the original, aimed to educate, to give good example, yeah.
1: What does it actually feel like to be part of an event, a musical event, which is probably one of the most important ones in Warsaw in the summertime, and which has such a long and very much loved history?
0: Well, it feels great. It's a very vibrant

0: environment, and it's fantastic to meet all these people, to work with young singers and more experienced singers, to exchange the ideas, also to get to know the audience, because there is with such long events there is always this kind of group of faithful audience that have been present
1: 35 years
0: for example yeah. So it's an honor for me and very exciting enterprise.
1: And what is it like putting something on the stage at the opera itself, which is like a chocolate box?
0: Well, we are actually, both my productions will take place in the Basen Artystyczny, so the kind of alternative venue, let's call it that way. Of course, it has its challenges, but at the same time, the directors, they know the space, and they design their productions for that specific space. So actually something that could be a challenge becomes an advantage.
1: Well, challenges, speaking of challenges, Basen Artystyczny, definitely, former swimming pool, definitely that's a challenge.
0: Yes, exactly. In terms of, space, acoustic and what we are used to. But still, I think Warszawska Opera Kameralna is using this space in a very good way.
1: Thank you very much for talking to me.
0: Thank you very much, and I hope to see some of you in May and June.
1: Thank you.

0: Baritone Hubert Zapure sings Guglielmo in the premiere production of Così fan tutte at the Mozart Festival.
1: For the first time, it's in my home city. I moved to Warsaw last year, finally, after many years of traveling and being in different places. So now it's amazing to be at home and just go out and see all the performances and also be part of the festival as an opera singer. So that's very special to me.
0: Do you enjoy more traditional performances? You'd mentioned Così fan tutte at the National Opera, which had a crocodile in it, and here at the Chamber Opera, you sing in a very becoming pink suit. So, well,
1: I do enjoy singing, very different performances than this traditional old style opera, because we always get to do it, and these situations are something very refreshing, and also they open our minds for something new and something that we couldn't invent or couldn't think about. Being dressed in a 16th century clothes. So for me, being part of Warszawska Opera, Warsaw Chamber Opera's productions is very refreshing, and also I feel like I can grow as an artist here, because I'm challenged by these crazy ideas sometimes, and sometimes I have to adjust, I have to, sometimes leave my comfort zone as an artist, as a performer.
0: Well, the stage itself is a fraction of what it is at the National Opera, so that must be a difference.
1: Yeah, the size of the Warsaw Chamber Opera makes working there a little bit like on the movie set, because actually you have to adjust your acting. You cannot use the skills you use for a big stage, because now the audience will see every blink, every little movement on my face. So it's really like acting for a camera, which also opens and makes a totally different connection between the audience, which I also love, because I'm also an actor, and sometimes I feel on opera stage I'm not a good actor, because I'm doing so much and like I'm overacting some, because I need to let the person from the 20th row to see what I feel, what I want to express. But here in the Warsaw Chamber Opera, it's very easy and it's very natural. You can really rely on the natural acting to build this connection with

0: with the audience.
1: And you must still love Mozart.
0: Yes, and I don't plan to leave this territory anytime soon. I expand my repertoire. I sing bigger roles like Onegin in Tchaikovsky's opera or Puccini's Bohème. But I always want to come back to Mozart's repertoire because I feel like at home with this music. I sang many performances. This Così fan tutte production at this festival is my sixth production within the last couple of years. So I'm very busy with Mozart and I love it.
1: And no crocodiles, as we've heard, but Greenland.
0: So less flowers for sure and less nature, but probably some snow, maybe some skis, who knows? Please join us. It's 35th anniversary of the Mozart Festival in Warsaw. The festival is full wonderful events, concerts, opera productions, some performances even outside of the opera that you can attend. So I'm sure everyone will find something interesting in this year's festival. So come, join us.
1: Thank you very much.
0: Thank you very much.
2: Guest soprano Laura Topolansky.
3: Of course, I love Mozart, so every Mozart roles I already sang, so when it's about Mozart, I'd like to be there.
4: You sang today, it was from...
3: It was from Idomeneo. Elettra is really angry, like all the time, actually, and she is confused, and she is deeply in love, and I don't know if Mozart really loved sopranos. He wrote really, really hard parts for the sopranos, from my opinion.
1: How did you become a part of the Mozart Festival here in Warsaw?
3: Actually, I got a call from my agent if I'd like to do this role, Fiordi Ligi, and I was really, really happy, but also really afraid because I only had 3 weeks to prepare because I never sang it before. But right now, I'm really happy that I said yes.
1: What is it like working on the role?
3: Actually, it's really different to work here than in Budapest, in Hungary. But I love it here. All the people are really nice. My colleagues are really amazing and they are really friendly and they help me a lot. So far, it's really good.
1: What is your take on Fiordi Ligi? How do you approach the role?
3: Well, I think she is a bit similar to Elettra, so Idomeneo's Elettra, because she is angry. She really, really knows in the first area what she wants, but the second area, which is actually cutted in this production, she's also angry, but really different. It's two really different areas.
1: Do you like Mozart?
3: Oh, of course, a lot. I love him. I love actually most of the arias for me, most of the roles what he wrote for my voice. So I hope that I will meet every characters.
1: Do you hope to be meeting them here?
3: I would love to come back here.
2: In this high note, an invitation to this year's 35th Mozart Festival, now on in Warsaw. Your host was Elżbieta Krajewska. 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

0: I'm Michal Kubicki. A warm welcome to another edition of From the Archives. Today, let's go back to 2013. A feature summing up the year's events included a selection of interviews in which people of various walks of life shared their impressions on Poland. Let us start with American-Israeli conductor Benjamin Schwartz, who in 2013 took up the post of music director of the Wrocław Philharmonic Orchestra. He'll be followed by American actress Davina Reeves, who settled in the southwestern town of Wałbrzych with her Polish husband.
1: I love the city. It's funny, you know, the way a conductor's life works, young conductors, you go to many, many different cities. And sometimes you just go to a new orchestra and you have a great connection with the musicians. And, you know, when I first came to Wrocław, I didn't know they were looking for a music director or anything. I just came to do a concert like I would do anywhere. And the first thing that struck me was actually, there's really very, very good coffee. And this to me is a little symbol. It's one of these little symbols of kind of what's going on in a city. But I find if the coffee is good, usually other things are very good in the city. And I've found that very much to be the case in Wrocław. Of course, what the orchestra, not just the orchestra, but the whole Philharmonia and to be the NFM, the form of music. Musically, what's going on is fantastic. It's a very active scene, and on so many different fronts. The new music scene with the festivals going on, Muzyka Polonica Nova, Muzyka Elektronica Nova, with the old music scenes, with the Baroque Orchestra, it just seems to be a very lively, thriving, lively artistic place.

0: has settled in Wałbrzych, not far from Wrocław, incidentally, with her Polish husband. She has found the local theatre a fascinating place to work, and she has also found much love among the Polish people.
1: The main thing that brought me to Poland was our baby. We just had a son. I just had a baby boy. And we were living in New York City, and it's a little crazy there. It's a little bit like, it's a lot when you have a family. And we have a beautiful home here in Poland, and my husband said, you know, why don't we go for a few months just for a vacation and just see how you like it. You just tell me. And I said, okay, let's try it. One thing led to another. My husband's mom actually fell and broke her ankle. And so I was helping her doing rehabilitation for her ankle. So we stayed an extra month. And then his dad had a stroke a few months earlier. So I was helping him with rehabilitation for his whole left side of his body. So we stayed another month. And then I ended up actually getting a job at the theater. So we stayed another 3 months.

In Valbjerg, I found so much love. When I perform in the States, I do a performance and I go home. And I feel like there was this missing reciprocation of love. I feel like Valbjerg, for me, woke me up and really gave me so much love that I felt like I was missing in my art in the States.

0: In the second part of the program, our guests are Marianna Dworak, the author of Authentic Polish Cooking, published in the United States, French photographer Nicolas Grospierre, and U.S. ambassador in Warsaw, Stephen Mull. He took up the post almost 30 years after his first assignment in the Polish capital.
1: From the time that I first worked in Poland in 1984 to 1986, and certainly there's absolutely no comparison to what the cities look like, what the highways look like, the infrastructure, even how people are dressed. Poland is a modern European country that's virtually indistinguishable from every other part of Europe. So that's a huge change. It used to be back in the 80s when you stepped off the airplane. When you would fly here from the United States or Western Europe, you felt like you were in a completely different culture, a completely different economy, and in fact it was. And so those divisions have been erased. What hasn't changed, though, and that's why I like being here, is the character of the Polish people. Poles have a great sense of humor. They are extremely friendly and hospitable. The food is as good here as it always was. And so the things I like best about Poland haven't changed, and so that's why I'm really happy to be here.

0: There's a wide range of new Polish cookbooks on the publishing market. This is what Marianna Dworak told me about her book, entitled Authentic Polish Cooking, on the line from the United States.
1: For me, authentic Polish meals are what Polish people eat at home every day in the various regions of Poland. I have relatives all over Poland, so I had a chance to try a lot of the different dishes in the various regions.
2: Does that mean that in your book you include recipes of some regional dishes?
1: It's a combination of all the dishes I've had all throughout Poland, yes.
2: What are, in your view, the most characteristic features of Polish cuisine?
1: Features in terms of ingredients, I think, are plenty of vegetables like cabbage, mushrooms, carrots, beets, lots of grains like barley, rye, and groats. Of course, plenty of meats like chicken, veal, and pork, and fruits like berries.
2: And what about your own favorite Polish dishes?
1: I really can eat anything, but it depends on if I'm in Poland. I love eating the pierogies with berries because they're so fresh in Poland, or the knedle, the plum dumplings. It's a real, it's a bit harder to find these fresh ingredients in the United States. So here I love to make hunter stew, bigos with sauerkraut and mushroom pierogies because it reminds me of Christmas.

0: French-born Nicolas Grospierre is an internationally renowned photographer who almost 15 years ago decided to make Poland his home.
1: My mother is Polish, so this is the initial reason why I eventually now live in Poland. But then I grew up in France, where I was born in Geneva, but then I grew up in France. My father is French, but very soon after having finished my studies, I just moved to Poland because I felt I wanted to start working there. And after a few years, of what I thought would be just a few years, well, in fact, it's been now 14 years since I've been living in Poland.
0: How do you find Poland, therefore, as a country to work, as a country to develop your artistic skills and pursue your professional interests?
1: I think Poland is a great place for artists for a number of reasons. First, the artistic scene is very vibrant, very vivid, and it's been expanding enormously over the last 10 years, ever since I've been living.

0: And that's all in from the archives, in which we heard people of various walks of life sharing their impressions on Poland. Tune in next week for another selection of programs from Polish Radio Archives. From me, Michał Kubicki in Warsaw, it's goodbye.
1: What's up?
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1: What's up?
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8: You're tuned to Polish Radio, broadcasting from Warsaw. I'm Danuta Isler, welcoming you to this week's edition of Around Poland. In this edition of our travel feature, we're staying in Poland's capital, Warsaw. Why? Because according to the regional Mazovia Tourist Organization, Poland's central Mazowieckie region, which includes the capital Warsaw, saw a significant rise in tourism last year, with both domestic and foreign visitor numbers increasing. Data showed a more than 12% year-on-year increase in tourist traffic, confirming Mazowieckie as Poland's most popular destination for short city breaks. Regional authorities said the record figures reflect the growing appeal of Mazowieckie on both the domestic and international tourism markets. Warsaw played a key role in the increase, strengthening its position as a leading city break destination, and Mazowieckie was the most frequently visited region in Poland in 2025, outpacing regions such as Małopolskie in the south, along with Kraków, and Dolnośląskie or Silesia region in the southwest. The organization also listed top 10 Mazovia tourist attractions, and to find out more, I took a stroll with Jarosław Jóźwiak, deputy head of the Mazovia Regional Tourism Organization.

0: Jarosław Jóźwiak, I'm the vice president of the Mazovian Regional Tourist Organization. Mazovia is the biggest tourist region in Poland. We have more than 7.7 million tourists in 2025.
1: Of course, this is the region where the capital Warsaw is located, for those not aware.
0: Yes, but...
1: But it's not only Warsaw.
0: Not only Warsaw, but in the last couple of years, we rise the Małopolska region. Kraków in the last 10 years was the most significant tourist city in Poland. Now Warsaw first.
1: So Warsaw is among the biggest

0: Tourist attractions when it comes to cities in Poland. Warsaw is chosen over Kraków. Krakow, is this what you're telling me?
1: Yes. Now Warsaw is biggest attraction in Poland. Our tourism movement, many years we have two different types of tourists in Warsaw. First, business tourist who comes to the conference,

0: tourists. And the summary of this two type of tourists is that Warsaw is the first city in Poland that many attraction is located in the capital city.
1: I have to tell you, I never thought that Warsaw would beat Kraków, but that's probably a story for another

0: We're standing in the city center, where a quick look to the left would point us to the iconic Palace of Culture and Science, Stalin's gift from 1950s. Of course, some people love it, some people hate it. Going further on, there is
1: National
0: Museum of Art. Of course, turning to the left by a roundabout with a palm tree is the Royal Route going to the castle. So there are things around here. You looked at top tourist attractions of the whole region, and I can see that
1: 18 located in Warsaw.
0: Yes, are located
1: only
0: in
1: two it's from the Mazovia region. One is Kampinoski Park Narodowy. I think in Europe we haven't the situation that the national park is located near the big city.
0: So this is the Kampinos National Forest and Park, which you can access going up north from the city.
1: Up north from the city, yes.
0: Going back to the list, the already mentioned Palace of Culture and Science is number 9. 924,000 visitors last year. Number 9 out of 10. I'm surprised. This is the first place you see you get out of the central station where you arrive straight from the airport. And obviously the top one, which is the Royal Park, Łazienki, Royal Bus Park in Warsaw. This is almost 5.6 million people.
1: Yes.
0: Again, nature, but not only.
1: Yes, because in Łazienki we have not only a museum of this former residence of the Polish kings, but we have a very beautiful, unique parks with many attractions inspired by the antique temples, etc. In this statistic, we have not only visitors from the museum, but all visitors who come to this park and see this very attraction. And it's one of the most attractions in this park. It's a Chopin concert. During the summer,
0: yes,
1: we have Chopin concert in this park. Many Japanese people come to the Chopin piano concert in the Łazienki.

0: can hear Warsaw is a very busy city. Number two is the palace and other royal residence in Wilanów, southern outskirts of Warsaw. This is half the amount, so 2.5 million of visitors last year.
1: In Wilanów we have the same situation. We have not only a museum of the former residence, but we have a big park, and one of the significant attractions during the winter time, you have a lighting park with a light decoration in this park, and this is some kind of the magic moments during the winter holidays.

0: Of course, we don't want to reveal too much, but the top 10 also includes the Royal Castle, the National Museum, which you've mentioned, the Campinos National Park, of course, Copernicus Science Center in Warsaw, and the top 10 is close by the Warsaw Zoo, but there is number 7, which is not in the city itself.
1: Yes, in this top 10, only two attractions not from Warsaw. First of all, we mentioned Campinos Park Narodowy, and second, Santago Park of Poland, inspired by the Berlin Tropicana Island. Mm-hmm. It's built a couple of years ago, big water attraction near Warsaw, and they still have plans to expand his attraction, not only inside of the building, but outside, because they have a natural ponds, etc. in the area. And this moment is the biggest water park in this part of Europe, and this is a big attraction for whole families who come to Santago.
0: Yes, for big and small, and again, over a million visitors. Very briefly, foreigners who come, can we say which direction do they come from?
1: Yes, we have many tourists from Europe, many German tourists. For example,

0: French tourists, Italian, Hispanic tourists. Last year we have Chopin concert and we have a lot of guests from Asia, for example, Japanese, Chinese, Korean who come to the attraction inspired by the Chopin music and Chopin events place in Warsaw.
1: Can you say how much money they spent here?
0: We didn't have this statistic because most of this money they spent in the private business. For example, hotels, attraction. We could have only statistics from museums, and this is about 15 to 20% of the visitors in our, for example, Museum of Warsaw was foreign tourists.
1: Were you surprised by any of the top 10?
0: No.
1: Finally, come to Warsaw instead of Kraków because...
0: Because Warsaw is the capital, have a better connection with the world because we have Chopin Airport, the biggest airport in Poland. It's not only a regional airport, but the Polish airlines lot have many connections with Asia, United States. It directly comes to Warsaw, comes to Poland and visit not only Warsaw, but Mazovia region. And for example, last couple of years we have increased the tourist movement from the Middle East.
1: So it's not only Zakopane though,
0: not
1: UAE
0: only Zakopane,
1: tourists go
0: because
1: to.
0: Many tourists from the Middle East said that Warsaw and around Warsaw, Mazovia region is such a green. And green color is most inspired for the tourists from the Middle East.
1: So Chopin helps, airport helps, what else?
0: And the attraction price comparing to the other European cities. Warsaw is a cheaper destination for many tourists. And as you know, many years to Krakow go a lot of English people. Now these people come to Warsaw.
1: Because they were banned from Krakow.
0: Yes.
1: All right, I still can't believe that Warsaw beat Krakow, but we invite you very wholeheartedly to Warsaw. Thank you very much.
0: Thank you very much.
2: I was talking with Jarosław Jóźwiak, deputy head of the Mazovia Regional Tourism Organization. That's all in this week's edition of our travel feature around Poland. I am Danuta Isler. 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
1: You're tuned to Polish Radio, broadcasting from Warsaw. I'm Danuta Isler, welcoming you to this week's edition of A Day in a Life. In the program, veganism in Poland has reached an unprecedented popularity in 2026, transitioning from a dietary trend to mainstream culinary adoption. The movement is largely driven by young urban Poles and is marked by historic government mandates in schools. One proof? The 20th anniversary edition of Vegetarian and Vegan Week, taking place from May 18 to 24th across the country. The largest and oldest event in Poland promotes a plant-based diet and healthy lifestyle. This year's program is built around three main themes: climate, sport, and conscious tourism. And what a better place to find out more about veganism than a vegan restaurant that offers plant-based dishes, but with a twist.
2: Hi, my name is Ania Orzech. I run two vegan restaurants in Poland, in Gdańsk, Mana 68, and one in Warsaw, Mana 2.
1: And we're visiting the one in Warsaw for a very special occasion to try 3D printed steak.
2: That's correct.
1: I heard about vegan, I heard about many things. I know that 3D printer can be used to print organs for transplants, da da da da. But steak?
2: Yeah, the first time that I tasted it was in London when I took my head chef and the manager there just for a few days to get inspired to our new menu and to our tasting menu for Valentine's Day. In a restaurant in Soho, we were offered a 3D printed steak. And that was amazing. It blew our mind, really.
1: But yeah. Weren't you like 3D printed? Ooh.
2: Well, you know, I'm all up for an adventure, for a culinary adventure. When I go to restaurants, I love ordering food that I wouldn't be able to do at home. And being vegan, it's not that easy, you know, to actually order something and eat something vegan that I wouldn't be able to eat at home. Normally it's like a plain risotto or a pasta. It's just...
1: Those obvious choices.
2: Yeah, exactly. Whereas if I can have something that is adventurous, that mixes different flavors, that basically, yeah, it's printed. I mean, come on, wouldn't you be interested in trying it? I guess I would
1: be intrigued, yes.
2: I mean, the more I got into that and the more I researched, I realized that the printing of it, it doesn't change the nutritious values of the steak itself. And the ingredients of the steak are very, very basic. They are seitan, that's basically protein made of wheat. Mm-hmm. And then there is soya, then some kind of flour and beetroot juice, rapeseed oil, caramel and some natural aromas. There is nothing that would be unhealthy. And the printing of it, it doesn't process the food. It doesn't process it through heat or anything like that. It just changes structure.
1: So let's try. You have a little piece on the plate. It actually...
2: Yeah.
1: The texture of it, it looks like meat.
2: Yeah, it does. And you know, it smells like meat as well. Let me try. I'm sorry to be eating in front of everyone who listens.
1: So you saw it abroad and you decided to transplant, in a way, this idea right here.
2: Yeah. The moment we came back from London, we started looking for a supplier that would be able to provide us with a 3D steak. And it took us a couple of years, but finally we got it and we said, yeah, we have to have it in our menu.
1: So if you look at the ingredients are like regular ingredients.
2: Yeah.
1: It's just that they are used to make it with the help of a printer instead of a mixer or blender or you name it.
2: Yeah, exactly. It's as if you were, for example, imagine that you've got a birthday cake and you decorate the topping. You basically just put cream or

0: whatever you use through something to make it look like a tube, like a decoration. And mm-hmm. it's the same with the 3D printing, yeah?
1: So I understand the novelty concept, but steak and vegan do not really go together. So Correct. Is it to appeal to people who are vegan, but once every blue moon I'm thinking, I like a good piece of steak like I used to eat 10 years ago.
0: Mm-hmm. I think that the
1: 3D... I mean, who orders those things?
0: Yeah, yeah. I think that the 3D printed steak is mainly for two or three groups of people. First, it's for vegans who don't eat meat for moral or ethical reasons, but they like the taste of meat and they miss it. My husband is like that, yes? He loves the taste of meat, although he hasn't been eating it for 27 years. And every time we visit Mana, every time he orders 3D printed steak. The other group is when people eat meat and they are a little bit afraid of the vegan restaurants. And in Poland, it's not that rare, actually. It happens quite often that people think, what am I going to eat there?
1: I think the general stereotype is that vegan is even harsher than vegetarian. What, no eggs,
0: no
1: meat,
0: dairy.
1: No dairy, no fish. I mean, what's left?
0: Yeah, yeah. I mean, vegetables, come on, pulses.
1: But we,
0: it's the whole world of food. But yes, you are absolutely right. There are people that think that basically they can't feel fulfilled. They can't feel like they had a big meal or a meal for them if it's not with meat or fish. And this 3D printed steak is exactly the dish that they should try. Another group, actually, the third group, would be people that love culinary adventures, that are adventurous, I am, you know.
1: I think there are more and more Poles who are venturing into the culinary realm, no?
0: Yeah, yeah, definitely. And to me, it's just amazing to see like how the textures can mix, you know, how the colors look, how it's all put on the dish, but also how the flavors are layered. I mean, every time I go to a place that offers me a vegan meal that is surprising, I'm like in heaven, you know? I love it.
2: Here's a 3D printer, and after about 3 hours, this is a satisfying 3D print.
1: When I look at the menu, it's listed here for the price of 139 zlotys, but it mentions the grams of protein included in it, so that's good. A little over 130 zloty, give or take, what, $30-$40?
0: Yeah.
1: Would that be a lot? You don't get those things anywhere else,
0: well,
1: so...
0: yeah, exactly. I mean, for Warsaw restaurant market, it's like a normal price. For a vegan place, it's a little bit on the higher level, because most of our dishes, main course, they are around 60 zlotys, so yeah, it's literally twice the price. However, it's a completely different experience.
1: How well does it sell? On top of other things, you have kopytka, which is like Polish version of gnocchis, let's say. Obviously, you use what seasonality offers, so right now would be asparagus, for example, peas, zucchini.
0: Yeah.
1: So how does the 3D printed steak sell next to those goodies?
0: When we added it to the menu, I wasn't expecting the 3D printed steak to be a bestseller, simply because of the price differences between the steak and our main courses. However, it sells better than I expected. Mm-hmm. It really piqued the interest of our guests.
1: So you print it where? Is it done in your kitchen? In the back store?
0: I wish. Maybe at some point my wish will come true. No, no. We found a supplier that looks after the printing process. And the printing process is pretty complex technologically, yeah? It's more like a little factory that does that. So unfortunately, there is no space at Mana to actually do the printing, yeah?
1: Is it like one of those big machines? The 3D printers are usually quite big boxes, no?
0: Yeah, it's huge. It's much bigger than what you have in mind, really. The one that is printing our steaks is in the Netherlands. They do the printing there, they vacuum it, so...
1: And deliver it to Warsaw.
0: And deliver it here, yes.
1: And then you still have to prepare it here. Can I have it medium or rare?
0: It's normally medium rare. That's how we do it. You laugh, but that's true. This is how this steak tastes best. As medium rare, we never do it well done. We marinate it in red wine and rosemary and a little bit of garlic. And
1: so it's a real deal.
0: It is, yeah.
1: Good luck in your further ventures and chin chin. Thank you.
0: Thank you, chin chin. Thank you for inviting me.
1: I was talking to Anna Orzech, the owner of vegan restaurants in Gdańsk and Warsaw that offer, among other things, 3D printed

0: stakes. That's all in this week's edition of the program. I'm Danuta Isler. Thanks for listening.
1: You're tuned to Warsaw. Welcome to High Note Music Magazine. Your host is Elżbieta Grajewska. In this edition, we invite to the 35th anniversary Mozart Festival, which formally launched with a premiere production of Mozart's Così fan tutte on May the 7th at the Warsaw Chamber Opera. Director of Warsaw Chamber Opera, Alicja Węgorzewska.
2: I have to say that this edition is very special, but I also have to say that this edition is based on big stars, on big names, on Polish artists that sing on all over the world on many stages, but you cannot see them very often in Warsaw. And of course, premieres. One is Così fan tutte is for big festival, and this small festival called Mozart Junior has also premiere director of the theater. I'm very happy. I'm happy that Youth Orchestra, Mozart Youth Orchestra, is coming back, and Benjamin Bale is conducting them and teaching them this year. So big stars, premieres, Don Giovanni on a stage of Philharmonie in Warsaw. I'm very happy.
1: 35 years, I'm thinking, is more than a generation. What would you say has changed? Has the appreciation of Mozart changed, or the perception of Mozart, or your approach to Mozart, perhaps?
2: Mozart is very difficult to sing. Many singers that apply to sing in Warsaw Chamber Opera coming to sing Mozart, and they cannot do that. Because you have to have a special, very, very clear, very pure technique to actually develop your voice on the base of Mozart music. So from one side, it's very difficult to find so many singers that they are able to perform 2 months repertoire based on Mozart music. But we have it. So we fulfilled our expectations. So we have the creme de la creme. And today Mozart, I think for young people, is more understood than romantic music, because this generation that is now is not romantic generation. So this Mozart that is structured and very sophisticated but very demanding, I think it's for them more structured music that they can understand than Rachmaninoff, or going back to the big names like, I don't know, Górecki, Kilar. Do they understand this music? I think that also that they coming to us to dance in silent disco with Mozart music. They can dance with Mozart music, to the Mozart music. Surprising.
1: Yes. Surprisingly, you have a silent disco to Mozart music, and you have the extraordinary Bassen Artistischne stage where some of the productions for children are happening.
2: For children, I call this 1 hour opera, so we're making short versions of big operas, but with a sort of narration that the actor is describing the situation. So younger generation that doesn't know libretto, they can follow the action. And this 1 hour opera is also very interesting for people that don't go at all to the opera. On the one conference of opera, I spoke to old manager of La Scala, and he told me the story that in 60s, when cinema came on the market, and it was like not really developing public of opera public, they developed 1 hour opera projects with costumes, but short version, to actually bring people that would never ever go to opera. And it works.
1: Is there something you haven't managed to do yet?
2: Of course, I'm thinking that we have to develop Mozart Festival, we have to develop Mozart Junior, but I cannot describe myself that I... Baroque Festival, but I cannot think that I did everything. I think everything, what is the best is

0: ahead.
1: Thank you so much, and an invitation to the festival this year, of course.
0: Thank you. I would like to invite you, everybody, to the 35th edition of Mozart Festival. Be with us in Warsaw till 7th of July.
1: Thank you once again.
0: Thank you.

0: Tomasz Pokrzywiński, cellist and musical director of two productions for this festival, La Finta Semplice and Impresario Teatrale, Schauspiel Director.
1: Musical adaptations, particularly for children of Mozart's music.
0: Well, this adaptation, this will already be a second one, the theater director. I think the most important aspect of it is new colors, the colors that you wouldn't get with a normal orchestra that we are used to. I will be using non-typical instruments, among them contrabass clarinet. I will be reducing the size of the ensemble. It will only be 7 people. And we are not afraid to extend the musical language. We, of course, the vocal lines of Mozart remain intact, but what is underneath might change.
1: Does that make Mozart simpler or just easier for younger people to listen to?
0: I think we don't need to make Mozart simpler, because it's simple and genius at the same time. But it's just a different look at this music.
1: Some of those titles are quite, one would say, risque. How does one go about that?
0: Well, you are probably referring to Don Giovanni.
1: Così fan tutte is another one.
0: Yes. I think, this is my personal opinion, because I am not involved in these productions, but I think we shouldn't be afraid to talk about serious things, also with children. And we are not, obviously, we are not aiming at babies. Yeah, very often the audience is teenagers, and I think there shouldn't be a taboo.
1: But the theatre director is another thing which one would think is a serious subject.
0: Yes, it speaks about the condition of artists. In the text that Mozart used, it's basically a kind of a rivalry of two sopranos, each of them trying to be more important than the other or earn more money, and the director having doubts about the direction that he should go, whether it should be more commercial to repair his budget, or can he remain faithful to his kind of artistic vision. So these are the questions that actually are very universal also today, not only in times of Mozart. And I think it will speak to everyone, and we don't necessarily have to make art, how should I say, infantile to reach the younger audience. I think sometimes, the same as with parenting. You can talk to your child like to an adult.
1: Yeah, you started speaking about Don Giovanni, which we know is a version where he is definitely punished for his wrong deeds.
0: Yes. Myself, I haven't seen this production, which was already presented last year, but so I heard. Yes. That there is a kind of morality, that kind of change of the original, aimed to educate, to give good example. Yeah.
1: What does it actually feel like to be part of an event, a musical event, which is probably one of the most important ones in Warsaw in the summertime, and which has such a long and very much loved history?
0: Well, it feels great. It's a very vibrant environment, and it's fantastic to meet all these people, to work with young

0: singers and more experienced singers to exchange the ideas, also to get to know the audience, because there is with such long events there is always this kind of group of faithful audience that have been present
1: 35 years
0: for example yeah, so it's an honor for me and very exciting enterprise.
1: And what is it like putting something on the stage at the opera itself, which is like a chocolate box?
0: Well, we are actually, both my productions will take place in the Basen Artystyczny, so the kind of alternative venue, let's call it that way. Of course, it has its challenges, but at the same time, the directors, they know the space, and they design their productions for that specific space. So actually something that could be a challenge becomes an advantage.
1: Well, challenges, speaking of challenges, Basen Artystyczny, definitely, former swimming pool, definitely that's a challenge.
0: Yes, exactly. In terms of, space, acoustic and what we are used to. But still, I think Warszawska Opera Kameralna is using this space in a very good way.
1: Thank you very much for talking to me.
0: Thank you very much, and I hope to see some of you in May and June.
1: Thank you.

0: Baritone Hubert Zappur sings Guglielmo in the premiere production of Così fan tutte at the Mozart Festival.
1: For the first time, it's in my home city. I moved to Warsaw last year, finally, after many years of traveling and being in different places. So now it's amazing to be at home and just go out and see all the performances and also be part of the festival as an opera singer. So that's very special to me.
0: Do you enjoy more traditional performances? You'd mentioned Così fan tutte at the National Opera, which had a crocodile in it, and here at the Chamber Opera, you sing in a very becoming pink suit. So, well,
1: I do enjoy singing, very different performances than this traditional old style opera, because we always get to do it, and these situations are something very refreshing, and also they open our minds for something new and something that we couldn't invent or couldn't think about. Being dressed in a 16th century clothes. So for me, being part of Warszawska Opera, Warsaw Chamber Opera's productions is very refreshing, and also I feel like I can grow as an artist here, because I'm challenged by these crazy ideas sometimes, and sometimes I have to adjust, I have to, sometimes leave my comfort zone as an artist, as a performer.
0: Well, the stage itself is a fraction of what it is at the National Opera, so that must be a difference.
1: Yeah, the size of the Warsaw Chamber Opera makes working there a little bit like on the movie set, because actually you have to adjust your acting. You cannot use the skills you use for a big stage, because now the audience will see every blink, every little movement on my face. So it's really like acting for a camera, which also opens and makes a totally different connection between the audience, which I also love, because I'm also an actor, and sometimes I feel on opera stage I'm not a good actor, because I'm doing so much and like I'm overacting some, because I need to let the person from the 20th row to see what I feel, what I want to express. But here in the Warsaw Chamber Opera, it's very easy and it's very natural. You can really rely on the natural acting to build this connection with the audience.
0: And you must still love Mozart.
1: Yes, and I don't plan to leave this

0: territory anytime soon. I expand my repertoire. I sing bigger roles like Onegin in Tchaikovsky's opera or Puccini's Bohème. But I always want to come back to Mozart's repertoire because I feel like at home with this music. I sang many performances. This Così fan tutte production at this festival is my sixth production within the last couple of years. So I'm very busy with Mozart and I love it.
1: And no crocodiles, as we've heard, but Greenland.
0: So less flowers for sure and less nature, but probably some snow, maybe some skis, who knows? Please join us. It's 35th anniversary of the Mozart Festival in Warsaw. The festival is full wonderful events, concerts, opera productions, some performances even outside of the opera that you can attend. So I'm sure everyone will find something interesting in this year's festival. So come, join us.
1: Thank you very much.
0: Thank you very much.
2: Guest soprano Laura Topolansky.
3: Of course, I love Mozart, so every Mozart roles I already sang, so when it's about Mozart, I'd like to be there.
4: You sang today, it was from...
3: It was from Idomeneo. Elettra is really angry, like all the time, actually, and she is confused, and she is deeply in love, and I don't know if Mozart really loved sopranos, but he wrote really, really hard parts for the sopranos, from my opinion.
1: How did you become a part of the Mozart Festival here in Warsaw?
3: Actually, I got a call from my agent if I'd like to do this role, Fiordi Ligi, and I was really, really happy, but also really afraid because I only had 3 weeks to prepare because I never sang it before. But right now, I'm really happy that I said yes.
1: What is it like working on the role?
3: Actually, it's really different to work here than in Budapest, in Hungary. But I love it here. All the people are really nice. My colleagues are really amazing and they are really friendly and they help me a lot. So, so far, it's really good.
1: What is your take on Fiordi Ligi? How do you approach the role?
3: Well, I think she is a bit similar to Elettra, so Idomeneo's Elettra, because she's angry. She really, really knows in the first area what she wants, but the second area, which is actually cutted in this production, she's also angry, but really different. It's two really different areas.
1: Do you like Mozart?
3: Oh, of course, a lot. I love him. I love actually most of the arias for me, most of the roles that he wrote for my voice. So I hope that I will meet every characters.
1: Do you hope to be meeting them here?
3: I would love to come back here.
2: In this high note, an invitation to this year's 35th Mozart Festival, now on in Warsaw. Your host was Elżbieta Krajewska. 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

0: I'm Sławek Szewc in Warsaw. Welcome to News from Poland on Monday, May 18th. In today's edition of our Current Affairs magazine, Polish football star Lewandowski bids Barcelona goodbye.
1: That's the last effort. He's coming off.
2: One last sighting of goal for Robert Lewandowski. Possibly the greatest Polish footballer ever. Certainly worthy of wearing the Barcelona number 9.
0: Arrived as a star, left as a legend. Also, Polish commentators say U.S.-China summit left key issues unresolved.
3: It is a rivalry. Both countries not define themselves, but definitely perceive themselves as rivals.
0: That and more later on, but now a look at some Polish-related news developments. Polish politicians in blame game over U.S. troop presence. Polish police investigate possible Russian link in cyber attack on TV Republika, and tribute to Polish soldiers for key World War II victory in Italy. Polish politicians have fallen into a public dispute over who bears responsibility for reports that the Pentagon has cancelled plans to rotate around 4,000 U.S. troops into Poland. Marcin Przydacz, head of the Presidential International Policy Bureau, said on Monday that the Defense Ministry bore primary responsibility for clarifying the situation directly with the Pentagon. He suggested the ministry had not been sufficiently engaged in recent months, leading to what he called a degree of surprise at U.S. decisions. If direct defense contacts failed to resolve the matter within days, he said it would be escalated to the political level. Przydacz added that President Karol Nawrocki had spoken recently with U.S. President Donald Trump and that the understandings reached in that conversation absolutely remain in force, as he said. Przydacz also called on Prime Minister Donald Tusk and Parliamentary Speaker Włodzimierz Czarzasty to stop what he described as unnecessary anti-American narratives that were unhelpful to Poland's cause. Defense Minister Władysław Kosiniak-Kamysz is due to meet U.S. Joint Chiefs Chairman General Dan Kane on Wednesday. A day earlier, Polish Chief of General Staff General Wiesław Kukuła is scheduled to meet the U.S. and NATO Commander in Europe General Aleksis Grinkiewicz. The dispute follows Reuters reporting on Friday, citing two anonymous American officials, that the Pentagon had scrapped plans for the rotation. CNN, also citing U.S. defense sources, said Defense Secretary Pete Hegseth's decision was part of a broader effort to reduce American forces in Europe. Polish Prime Minister Donald Tusk said on Sunday that President Nawrocki had thrown mud at Poland in front of foreign leaders at a summit in Bucharest and accused opposition leader Jarosław Kaczyński of trying to shift blame for Washington's decision onto Poland itself. Kaczyński hit back within hours, saying Poland's NATO standing depended on trust, which Tusk had consistently undermined. On Saturday, he had already claimed the Tusk government had destroyed U.S. relations in 2 years. The Polish National Security Bureau, the BBN, a presidential advisory council, said on Saturday that the reports did not directly or ultimately concern Poland and that a rotation of American forces, including equipment and personnel, was underway. Meanwhile, Poland's prime minister said on Monday there is no alternative to Polish-American, European-American friendship and cooperation as he attended the signing of a deal to establish an authorized servicing center for Abrams tank engines in Poland. Speaking at the Military Aviation Works, number one in Denmark,

0: Lublin on Monday, Prime Minister Tusk said that Poland would always expect from its allies what it offers in return, and that is respect and predictability. Polish police are investigating whether Russian intelligence services or hackers linked to them were behind a cyber attack targeting employees of TV Republika, a right-wing television channel. Warsaw Metropolitan Police said on Sunday that investigators are examining what they called an Eastern thread, a possible connection to Russian actors. Police described the attack as large scale and said evidence points to actions requiring appropriate planning and time coordination. The incident came to light on May 15th when police responded to an alert about a child in danger at the home of Tomasz Sakiewicz, the channel's editor-in-chief. Sakiewicz went on the air to denounce what he called a provocation. The channel's programming director, Michał Rachoń, said the station was aware of around 30 similar incidents, all following the same pattern. False emails sent to police and other institutions claiming people at various addresses were suicide risks, had explosives, or posed a threat to life. Polish officials on Monday paid tribute to soldiers who, after a bloody World War II battle, captured Monte Cassino in Italy, contributing to a major Allied victory over Nazi German forces more than 8 decades ago. Lech Parel, head of Poland's Office for War Veterans and Victims of Oppression, was among those who traveled to the historic site about 130 kilometers southeast of Rome to honor Polish soldiers during commemorations of the 1944 battle, which opened the road to the Italian capital for Allied troops. The ceremonies marked 82 years since the Second Polish Corps, led by General Władysław Anders, finally seized Monte Cassino after months of heavy fighting. Parel said, "This battle is known worldwide with all Allied forces participating, but it was our soldiers who captured the monastery and raised the red and white Polish flag over its ruins. We achieved this thanks to the efforts of all the Allies. Monte Cassino teaches us how important it is for the entire Western world to work together against aggression," Parel added in a reference to contemporary events including Russia's ongoing invasion of Ukraine. Later in the day, Poland's President Karol Nawrocki took part in ceremonies at the Polish War Cemetery at Monte Cassino, including a religious service and a roll call of the fallen. You're tuned to Polish Radio, and this is our weekday current affairs magazine. I'm Sławek Szefs, your host in Warsaw. Polish football star Robert Lewandowski announced on Saturday that after 4 years he will leave FC Barcelona at the end of his contract in June. He bid Barca supporters goodbye in the last home game of the season on Sunday and will depart as a modern legend who led the club back to winning trophies, including 3 Spanish championships. Marcin Matuszewski followed the event.
1: Polish veteran striker Robert Lewandowski is undoubtedly one of the world's top footballers of the 21st century. All in all, his illustrious career includes mind-blowing 696 goals and 196 assists in 1,001 senior games for European top-tier clubs and the Polish national team, as well as countless individual and team trophies the Warsaw-born star forward lifted on his way. Following 12 seasons with top German clubs, Lewandowski spent the last 4 years of his career in Spain at FC Barcelona. He arrived at the club in 2022 in a turbulent time of its organizational and financial trouble, and he led Barca back to winning trophies. However, across the last 12 months, the Polish veteran, who will soon turn 38, featured less for the club, in part also due to minor injuries which dotted his 25-26 season. All this sparked rumors that Robert Lewandowski will not extend his contract with Barcelona, running out at the end of June 2026. And on Saturday, a day before the Blaugrana's final home game of the season, the Polish national team captain confirmed this to fans on social media.
2: "After 4 years, full of challenges and hard work, it's time to move on. I leave with the feeling that the missions is complete. I will never

0: Never forget the love I received from the fans from my very first days. Catalonia is my place on earth. Thank you to everyone I met along the way during these beautiful 4 years. Visca el Barça, visca Catalunya.
1: In response, the Catalonian club posted a farewell graphic on its social media, captioning Lewandowski's photo with the phrase "Came as a star, lives as legend," which perfectly sums up the Pole's 4 years with Barca. Following the announcement on Sunday, the supporters flocked to the recently renovated Camp Nou Stadium to bid farewell to their star striker in his last home game for the club, with numerous fans from Poland also present. Barcelona's German manager Hansi Flick, who previously also coached Lewandowski at Bayern Munich, promised at the pre-match conference that he will field the Pole as a starter and guarantee him a proper send-off. He made good on his word, and Robert Lewandowski came out in a starting 11 to bid farewell to almost 60,000 of Barcelona fans in Sunday's match against Real Betis. And although he didn't score this time, when Barca's Polish captain was subbed off at the end of the match, the entire Camp Nou arena gave him a standing ovation as he left the pitch with tears in his eyes.
2: That's the last effort. He's coming off.
3: One last sighting of goal for Robert Lewandowski. One of the greats of the European game. Possibly the greatest Polish footballer ever. Certainly worthy of wearing the Barcelona number 9 shirt. The oldest ever Barcelona number 9. The love is mutual at the Camp Nou.
1: ESPN reported. A special emotional farewell ceremony for Lewandowski and his family was also held right after the match.
4: Robert!
1: FC Barcelona's YouTube channel relayed. Arriving in Spain at the age of 33, Robert Lewandowski proved that the world-class movement and finishing he presented in Germany were entirely transferable to La Liga, and that for a world-class athlete like him, age is just a number. He successfully led Barcelona through its transition phase that followed the Leo Messi era, mentoring an otherwise young roster on and off the pitch and serving as the focal point of the club's attack. Robert Lewandowski's legacy across his 4 years at Barcelona includes 3 Spanish championships, 1 Spanish Cup and 3 Spanish Super Cups. On top of that, individually he provided 119 goals and 24 assists in 192 games across all competitions, including 1 La Liga's top goalscorer title. Across Lewandowski's time in Spain, no other player scored more goals for any club in the country's football top tier. Furthermore, despite being with the club for just 4 seasons, the Pole managed to become the 11th best scorer in Barcelona's entire 127-year-long history, stopping just 1 goal short of the top 10. For News from Poland, Marcin Matuszewski.
5: 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You're listening to our Monday through Friday Current Affairs magazine. Polish experts have shared their insights on the recent U.S.-China summit held in Beijing. They believe that President Donald Trump and Chinese President Xi Jinping reached only modest public agreements concerning beef trade, fentanyl, and the Strait of Hormuz. However, they left the more significant issues unresolved or unaddressed. Adeja Niszewska has the details.
6: Just last weekend in Beijing, 2 of the world's most powerful leaders stood side by side, projecting confidence and control. But behind a staged diplomacy of the summit between Donald Trump and Xi Jinping, the reality was far less decisive. According to experts, including those from Poland, the Trump-Xi meeting ended without breakthroughs on the issues that matter most to global stability: Taiwan, Russia's war against Ukraine, Iran, and the future balance of power between Washington and Beijing. The summit produced announcements about trade, agricultural purchases, fentanyl cooperation, and promises of strategic stability. China reportedly agreed to expand imports of American agricultural products, though details were not disclosed. While both sides signaled interest in reducing tensions in certain economic sectors, but beyond those headline agreements, the deeper geopolitical

0: Coal factories remained untouched. Before the summit, Marcin Przychodniak of the Polish Institute of International Affairs commented on the mutual perceptions of the US and China.
1: It is a rivalry. Both countries not define themselves, but definitely perceives themselves as rivals in a sense that, in general, US considers China as a country which plans to take over US's position in the international arena. That China is about to remodel the current international order, which was organized by the US and the West in general. That China is perceived by the US right now as a country which is planning to remodel that order.
0: So what was actually achieved at Trump and Xi's summit? According to commentary published by Polish radio, the most consequential issues were either avoided entirely or left deliberately vague. The analysis argued that while Washington and Beijing managed to create the appearance of dialogue, neither side showed willingness to compromise on the core strategic disputes shaping the new global order. However, according to President Donald Trump, who announced during talks in Beijing, President Xi Jinping offered to help reach an agreement on the conflict with Iran.
2: We discussed it. I mean, when you say support, they're not fighting a war with us or anything.
3: No.
2: He said he's not going to give military equipment. That's a big statement. He said that today. That's a big statement. Said that strongly. But at the same time, he said, you know, they buy a lot of their oil there and they'd like to keep doing that. He'd like to see Hormuz Strait opened. I said, well, we didn't stop it. They did it. And then we stopped them. You know, sort of interesting.
0: Donald Trump said in an interview with Fox News. The U.S. president claimed Xi had promised not to arm Tehran, while both sides emphasized the need to keep the Strait of Hormuz open. Reporting from the summit, Polish radio's correspondent Tomasz Sajewicz. Concluding his visit to Beijing, Donald Trump said his patience with Iran was running out. Peace negotiations were dragging on and uranium proposals were unacceptable. The U.S. president announced major contracts. However, details were not disclosed. China is reportedly planning to buy approximately 200 Boeing aircraft from the U.S. However, investors reacted less optimistically to this news as a much larger purchase was expected.
4: Konsekwencją tego może być konflikt z Chinami.
0: Taiwan also emerged at the meeting, but no concrete declarations were made. Once again, Tomasz Sajewicz.
4: Wizyta Trumpa w Pekinie pokazała, że kluczową rolę w relacjach chińsko-amerykańskich.
0: Trump's visit to Beijing highlighted the critical role Taiwan plays in Chinese-American relations. Beijing has established a clear boundary with the U.S. If America intends to support Taiwan, it could lead to conflict with China.
4: Konsekwencją tego może być konflikt z Chinami.
0: Despite ongoing Western concerns about China's economic and technological support for Moscow, the summit produced no visible pressure from Beijing on the Kremlin. Ukraine received a little visibility in the discussions, and Europe was similarly underrepresented. So what should the old continent do in this scenario? Patryk Kugiel from the Polish Institute of International Affairs offers insights.
5: There is a consensus that we need to be more autonomous, strategic, independent, that we cannot be dependent on any other country, whether this is Russia in terms of energy, US in terms of security, or China in terms of economy. Europe is fully aware what is necessary. We need to be in the driving seat, to take into our own hands our destiny. And we are rearming ourselves, we are investing, we are trying to revamp our economies and defense industries and competitiveness, innovation. We know where to go. In Europe, there is a disagreement how we should deal with China or Russia or United States, but at least at this minimal level, we all agree that we need more strategic autonomy.
0: Financial markets seemed unconvinced as well. Investors searching for concrete agreements on tariffs, technology restrictions, or supply chains found little detail after the summit concluded. For News from Poland, Ada Janiszewska.
6: You're listening to News from Poland coming your way from Warsaw. The fifth edition of the Polish Institute of International Affairs Strategic Arc Conference, focusing on the future of conflicts, has recently taken place in Warsaw. International experts, strategists, and key decision makers who gathered in Poland's capital tried to answer how and when will the community of democracies have to face the new reality of a constant threat of conflict, kinetic and hybrid, all under the motto Preparing for Wars to Come. Danuta Isler was there and filed this report.
3: My name is Jakob Hallgren. I'm director of the Swedish Institute of International Affairs.
7: When you look at

0: the international affairs from the Swedish perspective, what challenges do you see?
1: There's many challenges right now. If I start at the very big picture, we have an international system where there is a rivalry between China and the US, and that has a lot of ripple effects. So earlier today we spoke about

0: commitment into real capabilities, because this is a world of great power politics, and in a world of great power politics you need to some extent be able to play that game, essentially instill respect and show strength. And that is something that Europe can do. We have all the possibilities and the resources, but it takes political will, and that has a lot of consequences for us in Europe, I'd say.
1: I'm General Raj Shukla.
2: You spoke about India's national security strategy in the times of upheaval. You said New India is looking for friends and there is Poland here.
1: Yeah, so I see great congruence. You are going through a defense transformation. We are going through a national security makeover. And there is a military renaissance sweeping the global strategic military landscape. You have the talent, you have the capacities. I see a similar excitement in India. So as I pointed out, in things like AI, algorithmic warfare, space, cyber, quantum, these new technologies, also doctrinal resets, ideation. I think the sense that I get is that we can do a lot of great stuff together.
2: And why is India going through a makeover of its national strategy?
1: Because we have a very challenging neighborhood. We have China to our north, which is not exactly a friend. It spends, the military component of the power differential is $450 billion. We have a not too friendly Pakistan. There are issues along the western horizons, eastern horizons. You have, you know, Myanmar, Bangladesh, and you have this 500 ship Chinese Navy in the IOR. So it's not a neighborhood of our making, but the reality is such that we have to prepare.
2: But is Europe the way to look? What about your relation with the U.S.?
1: Well, we have a relationship with the U.S., so we've got many platforms for them, but more the merrier. And Europe has a great deal of talent. In Poland, I see a great deal of talent. It also helps us in our strategic autonomy because we diversify our sources. So it's a win-win situation for all of us.
3: Patrick Kruger, Policy Institute of International Affairs, and Warsaw University.
2: We have witnessed quite a surprising turn of events. After 16 years in power, Viktor Orban was very painfully ousted. The majority of the Hungarian society voted in favor of the new leader. There is a lot of expectation, a lot of hope for the newly sworn in cabinet, but many people seem to be forgetting that at the end of the day, Magyar has the same roots as Orban. So can we expect, I don't know, a miraculous turnaround or some wow effect or quiet continuation of the old line, obviously minus the scandals, corruption and whatnot? What do you think?
3: Yeah, it is surprising, but this is again very optimistic. I've observed similar things in Asia recently. We had a very unexpected result of elections in Nepal, for example, when also someone from outside of politics who founded the new party just 2 years earlier won the elections decisively. And this was claimed to be a victory of young people and liberal-oriented people in Nepal. And I think equally optimistic was the victory of Magyar in Hungary. That's correct, that Magyar might not be very much different from Viktor Orban in his outlook, ideological outlook, political outlook, but he was elected on the pro-European agenda, and he will not betray this. This is the minimum that I expect from him. Yeah? So he will continue to disagree on several issues, relations with Russia or Ukraine including, but Hungary will not disrupt the European unity, which is very good for Poland and for the European Union. We need this conformity and unity of all member states. And Orban has become a major obstacle in moving forward on many issues in Europe.
2: Loans to Ukraine being one example.
3: True. So Magyar will not stand in the way of European unity. He might be slightly on the margins on some issues, but he got elected on the pro-European agenda, and he will stay true to this sentiment of Hungarians.
2: Patrick Kugel, thank you very much.
3: Thank you very much.
4: A report by Danuta Isler. Finally in the magazine, following Poland's first fatal bear attack in more than a decade, authorities and conservationists are stepping up efforts to monitor brown bears amid growing concerns over public safety. Michał Owczarek has the story.
5: Mm-hmm. Fatal bear attacks in Central Europe are rare, but recent months have seen a noticeable increase in human-bear conflicts, especially in the Carpathian mountain range. Encounters have surged due to growing bear populations, shrinking habitats,

0: and animals venturing into populated areas for food, experts say. The spike in fatalities has sparked intense debate across Central Europe. In Poland, a 58-year-old woman was fatally mauled by a brown bear in April in a remote forest area in the southeastern Bieszczady Mountains region. This marked the country's first fatal bear attack in more than a decade. While the brown bear is a strictly protected species in Poland, permits may be issued in exceptional cases for the culling of a specific animal, Deputy Environment Minister Urszula Zielińska told Polish lawmakers last week. Current regulations already allow for swift action in cases involving animals that pose a real threat. Regional environmental protection agencies may authorize deterrence measures, capturing or relocation, while the national agency may, in exceptional cases, also approve an intervention call. Such permits are being issued, which means the state does have mechanisms in place to respond to specific dangerous situations. In response to concerns over public safety following the fatal incident, environmental conservationists in southeastern Poland have identified some 20 brown bears for a program of GPS tagging. Its aim is not only to protect people, but also the bears themselves, as the problem is that specimens had adapted to humans and have been more commonly seen around buildings and feeding from garbage bins. Rafał Rzepkowski of World Wildlife Fund Poland stresses that any bear attack on a human should be treated as an exceptional incident, as bears are naturally afraid of people and will not attack unless provoked. Most incidents deep in the forest typically occur when a person unexpectedly encounters a bear at close range while, for instance, collecting antlers or mushrooms off marked trails, or comes across a mother protecting her hubs. Bears do not view humans as prey. They are defending themselves or their young. A different challenge arises when bears begin appearing near residential areas, most often as a result of responsible human behavior, such as leaving household waste or compost unsecured, or deliberately attracting and feeding bears for photo purposes. The exact number of brown bears in Poland is not known, only based on estimates. Edward Marszałek, spokesperson for a regional state forest agency, says that the bear population is steadily growing and expanding its range. This year, Poland's brown bear population is estimated at between 250 and 300 individuals, roughly 10 times higher than in the 1970s or 1980s. As their numbers grow, so too does their range. Bears are no longer confined to the Bieszczady Mountains on Poland's southeastern border, but are increasingly appearing further north, including in the region where the recent fatal incident took place. Over the weekend, a brown bear killed a man in Bulgaria in the country's first fatal bear attack in 16 years. Romania, the home to the largest brown bear population in Europe, has experienced a spate of fatal encounters in recent years. In Slovakia, bear encounters, which escalated in 2024, prompted the government to legalize selective culling. Reporting for News from Poland, I'm Michał Owczarek.
1: Thanks, Michał, and I admit the very sound of a roaring bear makes one shiver. And that item brought us to the end of this Monday edition of our News from Poland Current Affairs magazine. I'm Sławek Szefs. Thanks for sharing your time.
2: You're tuned to Polish Radio, broadcasting from Warsaw. I'm Danuta Isler, welcoming you to this week's edition of A Day in Life. In the program, Veganism in Poland has reached an unprecedented popularity in 2026, transitioning from a dietary trend to mainstream culinary adoption. The movement is largely driven by young urban Poles and is marked by historic government

0: mandates in schools. One proof? The 20th anniversary edition of Vegetarian and Vegan Week, taking place from May 18 to 24th across the country. The largest and oldest event in Poland promotes a plant-based diet and healthy lifestyle. This year's program is built around three main themes: climate, sport, and conscious tourism. And what a better place to find out more about veganism than a vegan restaurant that offers plant-based dishes, but with a twist.
1: Hi, my name is Ania Orzech. I run two vegan restaurants in Poland, in Gdańsk, Mana 68, and one in Warsaw, Mana 2.
2: And we're visiting the one in Warsaw for a very special occasion to try 3D printed steak.
1: That's correct.
2: I heard about vegan, I heard about many things. I know that 3D printer can be used to print organs for transplants, But steak?
1: Yeah, the first time that I tasted it was in London when I took my head chef and the manager there just for a few days to get inspired to our new menu and to our tasting menu for Valentine's Day. In a restaurant in Soho, we were offered a 3D printed steak. And that was amazing. It blew our mind, really.
2: But yeah. Weren't you like 3D printed? Ooh.
1: Well, you know, I'm all up for an adventure, for a culinary adventure. When I go to restaurants, I love ordering food that I wouldn't be able to do at home. And being vegan, it's not that easy, you know, to actually order something and eat something vegan that I wouldn't be able to eat at home. Normally, it's like a plain risotto or a pasta. It's just...
2: Those obvious choices.
1: Yeah, exactly. Whereas if I can have something that is adventurous, that mixes different flavors, that basically, yeah, it's printed. I mean, come on, wouldn't you be interested in trying it at least once?
2: I guess I would be intrigued, yes.
1: I mean, the more I got into that and the more I researched, I realized that the printing of it, it doesn't change the nutritious values of the steak itself. And the ingredients of the steak are very, very basic. They are seitan, that's basically protein made of wheat, then there is soya, then some kind of flour and beetroot juice, rapeseed oil, caramel, and some natural aromas. There is nothing that would be unhealthy. And the printing of it, it doesn't process the food, it doesn't process it through heat or anything like that, it just changes structure.
2: So let's try. You have a little piece on the plate. It actually, the texture of it, it looks like meat.
1: Yeah, it does. And you know, it smells like meat as well. Let me try. I'm sorry to be eating in front of everyone who listens.
2: So you saw it abroad and you decided to transplant, in a way, this idea right here.
1: Yeah. The moment we came back from London, we started looking for a supplier that would be able to provide us with a 3D steak. And it took us a couple of years, but finally we got it. And we said, yeah, we have to have it in our menu.
2: So if you look at the ingredients are like regular ingredients.
1: Yeah.
2: It's just that they are used to make it with the help of a printer instead of a mixer or blender or you name it.
1: Yeah, exactly. It's as if you were, for example, imagine that you've got a birthday cake and you decorate the topping. You basically just put cream or whatever you use through something to make it look like a tube, like a decoration. And it's the same with the 3D printing, yeah?
2: So I understand the novelty concept, but steak and vegan do not really go together. So is it to appeal to people who are vegan, but once every blue moon I'm thinking, I like a good piece of steak like I used to eat 10 years ago.
1: I think that the 3D...
2: I mean, who orders those things?
1: Yeah. I think that the 3D printed steak is mainly for two or three groups of people. First, it's for vegans who don't eat meat for moral or ethical reasons, but they like the taste of meat and they miss it. My husband is like that, yes? He loves the taste of meat, although he hasn't been eating it for 27 years. And every time we visit Mana, or he visits Mana, every time he orders 3D printed steak. The other group is when people eat meat and they are a little bit afraid of the vegan restaurants. And in Poland, it's not that rare, actually. It happens

0: quite often that people think, what am I going to eat there?
1: I think the general stereotype is that vegan is even harsher than vegetarian. What, no eggs,
0: no
1: meat,
0: dairy.
1: No dairy, no fish. I mean, what's left?
0: Yeah. I mean, vegetables. Come on, pulses.
1: But we,
0: it's the whole world of food. But yes, you are absolutely right. There are people that think that basically they can't feel fulfilled. They can't feel like they had a big meal or a meal for them if it's not with meat or fish. And this 3D printed steak is exactly the dish that they should try. Another group, actually, the third group, would be people that love culinary adventures, that are adventurous, I am, you know.
1: I think there are more and more Poles who are venturing into the culinary realm, no?
0: Yeah, definitely. And to me, it's just amazing to see like how the textures can mix, you know, how the colors look, how it's all put on the dish, but also how the flavors are layered. I mean, every time I go to a place that offers me a vegan meal that is surprising, I'm like in heaven, you know? I love it.
2: Here's a 3D printer, and after about 3 hours, this is a satisfying 3D print.
1: When I look at the menu, it's listed here for the price of 139 zlots, but it mentions the grams of protein included in it, so that's good. A little over 130 zloty, give or take, what, $30-$40?
0: Yeah.
1: Would that be a lot? You don't get those things anywhere else,
0: well,
1: so...
0: Yeah, exactly. I mean, for Warsaw restaurant market, it's like a normal price. For a vegan place, it's a little bit on the higher level, because most of our dishes, main courses, they are around 60 zlotys, so yeah, it's literally twice the price. However, it's a completely different experience.
1: How well does it sell? On top of other things, you have kopytka, which is like Polish version of gnocchis, let's say. Obviously, you use what seasonality offers, so right now would be asparagus, for example, peas, zucchini.
0: Yeah.
1: So how does the 3D printed steak sell next to those goodies?
0: When we added it to the menu, I wasn't expecting the 3D printed steak to be a bestseller, simply because of the price differences between the steak and our main courses. However, it sells better than I expected. Mm-hmm. It really piqued the interest of our guests.
1: So you print it where? Is it done in your kitchen? In the back store?
0: I wish. Maybe at some point my wish will come true. No. We found a supplier that looks after the printing process. And the printing process is pretty complex technologically, yeah? It's more like a little factory that does that. So unfortunately, there is no space at Mana to actually do the printing, yeah?
1: Is it like one of those big machines? The 3D printers are usually quite big boxes, no?
0: Yeah, it's huge. It's much bigger than what you have in mind, really. The one that is printing our steaks is in the Netherlands. They do the printing there, they vacuum it, so...
1: And deliver it to Warsaw.
0: And deliver it here, yes.
1: And then you still have to prepare it here. Can I have it medium or rare?
0: It's normally medium rare. That's how we do it. You laugh, but that's true. This is how this steak tastes best. As medium rare, we never do it well done. We marinate it in red wine and rosemary and a little bit of garlic, and
1: so it's a real deal.
0: It is, yeah.
1: Good luck in your further ventures, and chin chin. Thank you
0: Thank you for inviting me.
1: I was talking to Anna Orzech, the owner of vegan restaurants in Gdańsk and Warsaw that offer, among other things, 3D printed steaks. That's all in this week's edition of the program. I'm Danuta Isler. Thanks for listening.
3: You're tuned to Warsaw. Welcome to High Note Music Magazine. Your host is Elżbieta Krajewska. In this edition, we invite to the 35th anniversary Mozart Festival, which formally launched with a premiere production of Mozart's Così fan tutte on May the 7th at the Warsaw Chamber Opera. Director of Warsaw Chamber Opera, Alicja Węgorzewska.
4: I have to say that this edition is very special, but I also have to say that this edition is based on big stars, on big names, on Polish artists that sing all over the world on many stages, but you cannot see them very often in Warsaw. And of course, premieres. One is Così fan tutte is for big festival, and this small festival called Mozart Junior has also

0: premier director of the theater. I'm very happy. I'm happy that Youth Orchestra, Mozart Youth Orchestra, is coming back, and Benjamin Bale is conducting them and teaching them this year. So big stars, premieres, Don Giovanni on stage of Philharmonie in Warsaw. I'm very happy.
1: Now, 35 years, I'm thinking, is more than a generation. What would you say has changed? Has the appreciation of Mozart changed, or the perception of Mozart, or your approach to Mozart, perhaps?
0: Mozart is very difficult to sing. Many singers that apply to sing in Warsaw Chamber Opera coming to sing Mozart, and they cannot do that. Because you have to have a special, very, very clear, very pure technique to actually develop your voice on the base of Mozart music. So from one side, it's very difficult to find so many singers that they are able to perform 2 months repertoire based on Mozart music. But we have it. So we fulfilled our expectations. So we have the creme de la creme. And today Mozart, I think for young people, is more understood than romantic music, because this generation that is now is not romantic generation. So this Mozart that is structured and very sophisticated but very demanding, I think it's for them more structured music that they can understand than Rachmaninoff, or going back to the big names like, I don't know, Górecki, Kilar. Do they understand this music? I think that also that they coming to us to dance in silent disco with Mozart music. They can dance with Mozart music, to the Mozart music. Surprising.
1: Yes. Surprisingly, you have a silent disco to Mozart music, and you have the extraordinary Bassen Artistischen stage where some of the productions for children are happening.
0: For children, I call this 1 hour opera, so we're making short versions of big operas, but with sort of narration that the actor is describing the situation, so younger generation that doesn't know libretto, they can follow the action. And this 1 hour opera is also very interesting for people that don't go at all to the opera. On the one conference of opera, I spoke to old manager of La Scala, and he told me the story that in 60s, when cinema came on the market, and it was like not really developing public of opera public, they develop 1 hour opera projects with costumes, but short version to actually bring people that would never ever go to opera. And it works.
1: Is there something you haven't managed to do yet?
0: Of course, I'm thinking that we have to develop Mozart Festival, we have to develop Mozart Junior, but I cannot describe myself that I... Baroque Festival, but I cannot think that I did everything. I think everything what is the best is ahead.
1: Thank you so much, and an invitation to the festival this year, of course.
0: Thank you. I would like to invite you, everybody, to the 35th edition of Mozart Festival. Be with us in Warsaw till 7th of July.
1: Thank you once again.
0: Thank you.

0: Tomasz Pokrzywiński, cellist and musical director of two productions for this festival, La Finta Semplice and Impresario Teatrale, Schauspiel Director.
1: Musical adaptations, particularly for children of Mozart's music.
0: Well, this adaptation, this will already be a second one, the theater director. I think the most important aspect of it is new colors, the colors that you wouldn't get with a normal orchestra that we are used to. I will be using non-typical instruments, among them contrabass clarinet. I will be reducing the size of the ensemble. It will only be 7 people. And we are not afraid to extend the musical language. We, of course, the vocal lines of Mozart remain intact, but what is underneath might change.
1: Does that make Mozart simpler or just easier for younger people to listen to?
0: I think we don't need to make Mozart simpler, because it's simple and genius at the same time. But it's just a different look at this music.
1: Some of those titles are quite, one would say, risque. How does one go about that?
0: Well, you are probably referring to Don Giovanni.
1: Così fan tutte is another one.
0: Yes. I think, this is my personal opinion, because I am not involved in these productions, but I think we shouldn't be afraid to talk about serious things, also with children. And we are not, obviously, aiming at babies. Yeah, very often the audience is teenagers, and I think there shouldn't be a taboo.
1: But the theatre director is another thing, which one would think is a serious subject.
0: Yes, it speaks about the condition of artists. In the text that Mozart used, it's basically a kind of a rivalry of two sopranos, each of them trying to be more important than the other or earn more money, and the director having doubts about the direction that he should go, whether it should be more commercial to repair his budget, or can he remain faithful to his kind of artistic vision. So these are the questions that actually are very universal also today, not only in times of Mozart. And I think it will speak to everyone, and we don't necessarily have to make art, how should I say, infantile to reach the younger audience. I think sometimes, the same as with parenting. You can talk to your child like to an adult.
1: Yeah, you started speaking about Don Giovanni, which we know is a version where he is definitely punished for his wrong deeds.
0: Yes. Myself, I haven't seen this production, which was already presented last year, but so I heard, yes, that there is a kind of morality, that kind of change of the original, aimed to educate, to give good example, yeah.
1: What does it actually feel like to be part of an event, a musical event, which is probably one of the most important ones in Warsaw in the summertime, and which has such a long and very much loved history?
0: Well, it feels great. It's a very vibrant environment, and it's fantastic to meet all these people, to work with young singers and more experienced singers, to exchange the ideas. Also to get to know the audience, because there is with such long events, there is always this kind of group of faithful audience that have been present
1: 35 years.
0: For example. Yeah. So it's an honor for me and very exciting enterprise.
1: And what is it like putting something on the stage at the opera itself, which is like a chocolate box?
0: Well, we are actually, both my productions will take place in the Basen Artystyczny, so the kind of alternative venue, let's call it that way. Of course, it has its challenges, but at the same time, the directors, they know the space, and they design their productions for that specific space. So actually something that could be a challenge becomes an advantage.
1: Well, challenges, speaking of challenges, Basen Artystyczny, definitely, former swimming pool, definitely that's a challenge.
0: Yes, exactly.

0: in terms of, you know, space, acoustic, and what we are used to. But still, I think Warszawska Opera Kameralna is using this space in a very good way.
1: Thank you very much for talking to me.
0: Thank you very much, and I hope to see some of you in May and June.
1: Thank you.

0: Baritone Hubert Zapur sings Guglielmo in the premiere production of Così fan tutte at the Mozart Festival.
1: For the first time, it's in my home city. I moved to Warsaw last year, finally, after many years of traveling and being in different places. So now it's amazing to be at home and just go out and see all the performances and also be part of the festival as an opera singer. So that's very special to me.
0: Do you enjoy more traditional performances? You'd mentioned Così fan tutte at the National Opera, which had a crocodile in it, and here at the Chamber Opera, you sing in a very becoming pink suit. So, well,
1: I do enjoy singing, very different performances than this traditional old style opera, because we always get to do it, and these situations are something very refreshing, and also they open our minds for something new and something that we couldn't invent or couldn't think about. Being dressed in a 16th century clothes. So for me, being part of Warszawska Opera, Warsaw Chamber Opera's productions is very refreshing, and also I feel like I can grow as an artist here, because I'm challenged by these crazy ideas sometimes, and sometimes I have to adjust, I have to, yeah, sometimes leave my comfort zone as an artist, as a performer.
0: Well, the stage itself is a fraction of what it is at the National Opera, so that must be a difference.
1: Yeah, the size of the Warsaw Chamber Opera makes working there a little bit like on the movie set, because actually you have to adjust your acting. You cannot use the skills you use for a big stage, because now the audience will see every blink, every little movement on my face. So it's really like acting for a camera, which also opens and makes a totally different connection between the audience, which I also love, because I'm also an actor, and sometimes I feel on opera stage I'm not a good actor, because I'm doing so much and like I'm overacting some, because I need to let the person from the 20th row to see what I feel, what I want to express. But here in the Warsaw Chamber Opera, it's very easy and it's very natural. You can really rely on the natural acting to build this connection with the audience.
0: And you must still love Mozart.
1: Yes, and I don't plan to leave this territory anytime soon. I expand my repertoire. I sing bigger roles like Onegin in Tchaikovsky's opera or Puccini's Bohème. But I always want to come back to Mozart's repertoire, because I feel like at home with this music. I sang many performances. This Così fan tutte production at this festival is my sixth production within the last couple of years. So I'm very busy with Mozart, and I love it.
0: And no crocodiles, as we've heard, but Greenland.
1: So less flowers for sure, and less nature, but probably some snow, maybe some skis, who knows? Please join us. It's 35th anniversary of the Mozart Festival in Warsaw. The festival is full of wonderful events, concerts, opera productions, some performances even outside of the opera that you can attend. So I'm sure everyone will find something interesting in this year's festival. So come, join us.
0: Thank you.

0: very much.
1: Thank you very much.
2: Guest soprano Laura Topolansky.
3: Of course, I love Mozart, so every Mozart role I already sang. So when it's about Mozart, I'd like to be there.
4: You sang today, it was from...
3: It was from Idomeneo. Elektra is really angry, like all the time, actually. And she is confused, and she is deeply in love, and I don't know if Mozart really loved sopranos. He wrote really, really hard parts for the sopranos, from my opinion.
0: How did you become a part of the Mozart Festival here in Warsaw?
3: Actually, I got a call from my agent if I'd like to do this role, Fiordi Ligi, and I was really, really happy, but also really afraid because I only had 3 weeks to prepare because I never sang it before. But right now, I'm really happy that I said yes.
0: What is it like working on the role?
3: Actually, it's really different to work here than in Budapest, in Hungary, but I love it here. All the people are really nice. My colleagues are really amazing, and they are really friendly, and they help me a lot. So so far, it's really good.
0: What is your take on Fiordi Ligi? How do you approach the role?
3: Well, I think she is a bit similar to Elektra, so Idomeneo's Elektra, because she is angry. She really, really knows in the first area what she wants, but the second area, which is actually cutted in this production, she's also angry, but really different. It's two really different areas.
0: Do you like Mozart?
3: Oh, of course, a lot. I love him. I love actually most of the arias for me, most of the roles that he wrote for my voice. So I hope that I will meet every characters.
0: You hope to be meeting them here.
3: I would love to come back here.
2: In this high note, an invitation to this year's 35th Mozart Festival, now on in Warsaw. Your host was Elżbieta Krajewska. 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

0: song. Welcome to Europe East, to look at life and events in this part of the continent. I'm Agnieszka Bielawska. Across Europe, there is a growing shortage of engineers, scientists and technology professionals. One answer seems obvious: bring more women in. Poland has been trying to do exactly that for nearly 20 years, with mixed results. Polish Radio's Agnieszka Łaszczuk has this report.
1: Poland has been running one of Europe's longest campaigns to get women into STEM, science, technology, engineering and mathematics. It has lasted for nearly two decades, but a new report suggests the gap isn't closing and the effort is falling short, particularly in the digital fields that matter most to the economy. Just under a third of students at Poland's public technical universities are women, and that share has been falling in recent years, despite an earlier upward trend. Some of the figures are striking. On Polish public technical universities, women account for just over 15% of students in new technology fields, down from 16% 6 years ago. In ICT, information and communication technology specifically, the number of women has dropped by nearly 8,000, while the number of men has grown by more than 33,000. The segregation runs deep. In the last academic year, some degree programs had no women at all. Others were almost exclusively female. It is a picture of a system still shaped by old assumptions about who studies what. I asked Professor Andrzej Romanowski, Vice-Rector of Łódź University of Technology, which subjects are the most popular with female students. He argues that the problem starts long before students reach university.
2: I think it's kind of traditional that the highest numbers of female students are in general in areas like chemistry, biotechnology, but also biomedical engineering. And usually the lowest numbers of female students are in areas like hard engineering, like mechanical engineering, but also in electrotechnics and maybe some also ICT subjects are not that feminized yet.
1: And in your experience, what are the most effective ways to encourage women to study technical subjects?
2: For sure, I'm not only, you know, a university employee, but also I have four kids, two girls and two boys, and I see that we need to put more efforts into primary education, primary, secondary schools. This is the moment in life of children that they are actually a little bit pushed outside of the hard subjects like, you know, mathematics, physics, and actually the curiosity is being tampered, I don't know. So we need to put more efforts in, for sure, let's say, marketing and public relations of this technology and STEM sciences in general. And for sure, we need to push more on lower level of education, not to kill this curiosity in children.
1: There are, however, some encouraging signs. The number of gender-balanced degree programs where neither sex dominates has been growing. In the last academic year, there were 122 such courses across technical universities, including 33 in technology fields. Biomedical engineering is one example where women actually outnumber men. A student currently studying a technical degree explains what drew her to the field.
3: My name is Maria Kubowska. I am a student of the first year of the Business, Society and Technology major, and I am a student of Politechnika Łódzka, Lodz University of Technology.
1: Why did you choose this subject?
3: Actually, since high school, I was very into mathematics and physics, but meanwhile, I discovered that I am also good at more human-centered subjects. So I basically discovered that I am good at both, and I was really looking for something that can be a connection of those two subjects on the verge.
1: And you're an ambassador of the campaign Women at Technical Universities. What do you think, how could we encourage more women to study technical subjects?
3: Well, I am the ambassador of this campaign because I think that the idea of the whole project is basically true. I think that technical universities are places for everybody, women as well as men, and I am just a person who really likes to engage in different projects, and I really like to try and inspire other girls.
1: The report published by the Perspective Education Foundation is part of a campaign now in its 19th year. Its authors say that without systemic action from schools, universities, and government, the digital economy risks being built by and for only high

0: half the population.
1: That was a report by Agnieszka Łaszczuk. In Austria, Romania ranks among the main countries of origin for immigrants there, second only to Germany and ahead of Bosnia and Herzegovina. More from Mihaela Ignatescu from Radio Romania International.
2: Romania ranks among the main countries of origin for immigrants there, second only to Germany and ahead of Bosnia and Herzegovina. For many of these Romanians, seasonal agricultural work remains a crucial source of income, especially during the harvest of asparagus, strawberries, lettuce, cucumbers and apricots. Ioana Popescu, a PhD student in Austria and a volunteer with the Seasonal Workers Campaign, has been involved in the initiative for nearly 2 years. The campaign, launched more than a decade ago, advocates for the legal and labor rights of seasonal workers in Austria. She described for us the difficult conditions faced by many Romanians and the efforts made by the activist group she works with. According to Ioana Popescu, workers are often paid only 6 euros per hour, well below the legal minimum, and frequently work far beyond the legal limits of 12 hours per day and 60 hours per week. The mandatory 30-minute break is often ignored. Sunday work still occurs, and working on Saturdays has become almost a standard practice. Ioana Popescu.
3: We
2: have tried several activities over the years. I have been involved in this initiative for almost 2 years. In general, what we see are the following problems. First of all, people are paid, to give you an approximate figure, around 9 euros net per hour in Vienna. This is the minimum that everyone should receive, and depending on negotiations or the employer's offer, you can earn more. One of the biggest problems is that people are simply not paid what they are entitled to. Another major issue she highlighted is thermal stress. Due to global warming and poor workday organization, workers are often exposed to extreme heat during peak hours. Many report symptoms such as hypertension and vomiting, and they frequently lack proper protective equipment, whether working in overheated greenhouses or directly under the sun in the fields. A new trend observed by the campaign is the growing reliance on workers from non-EU countries, Ioana Popescu explained.
3: Am observat în ultimul an acest trend.
2: In the past year, I've noticed a trend of hiring people from Asia, for example, from Nepal, Vietnam, India, and essentially replacing, as they call it, the cheap labor force from Eastern Europe that employers used to rely on with an even cheaper workforce, which is not only inexpensive, but also in some ways easier to control. According to Ioana Popescu, the heightened vulnerability of people from outside the European Union stems from their precarious legal status. EU citizens do not need a visa and can change employers at any time, whereas workers who come on a work visa are entirely dependent on the employer who brought them to Austria. In addition, the doctoral student explains that to get to Austria, Asian workers pay exorbitant fees, which they must then gradually repay from their wages. As a group, we've carried out a number of activities. Our goal is to inform as many workers as possible about their rights, and with that in mind, we go out into the field and hand out flyers. We basically go during work hours out in the fields because we can't enter the greenhouses. But out in the fields, we literally just show up there and start talking to people and giving them flyers. We also organized a German language course in a specific neighborhood in Vienna, which is close to the greenhouses where a great many vegetables are grown. It's called Semmering, and many workers are employed there. We tried, in addition to offering them this opportunity to learn German, to create a community space. That didn't work out very well, but that was the idea, and that's what we want to keep doing. More community organizing, more than just providing information, because we realize that it's hard for people to take direct action based on the information they have. Talking about the main challenges faced in organizing the community, Ioana Popescu said that first and foremost, seasonal workers in Austria were very isolated. Many live on farms, near farms, or near the forest. In addition,

0: some stay for 3 months, then leave and may never return. In other cases, there are people who, although they have lived there for years, live with a constant belief that this is their last season. I mean, you never realize it, and that was one of the challenges with the German class, because people would say, why do I need German? I'm not staying here anyway. And yet they'd been there for the past 3 years, or they'd been there for 5 years. When asked how she would define a seasonal worker, Ioana Popescu admitted that she did not have a universally applicable answer. That's actually a very good question, because generally speaking, I too used to think that season just meant summer or fall, or however long you have to harvest vegetables. And yes, for some people there are different seasons, meaning you have a more productive season or one where you have more work, for example, summer or fall. But some people come and stay almost the whole year. Again, not all workers are like that, and the employer prefers workers to be very mobile, so they can let them go when there isn't as much work.
1: That was a report by Mihaela Ignatescu. Book World Prague, Czechia's biggest literary festival, has opened at Prague's exhibition grounds this week, featuring around 60 international writers, including historian Timothy Snyder. Ahead of the festival, Ruth Frankova from Radio Prague spoke with its director Radovan Auer.
2: This year's themes of Book World Prague are history and Europe, inspired by Milan Kundera's quote, "The struggle of man against power is the struggle of memory against forgetting." Why did you choose that motto, and how will it shape this year's program?
3: Well, we are usually thinking about the themes which we will speak about next year. We are thinking about them a year before. And when we decided to go this direction, I thought personally that we will more focus during this year, but suddenly we found that supporting common European ideas is not so banal as it may have sounded a year before. And the same is with history, that the usual quote like, don't forget your history or you will repeat the faults of the history, is now not so simple like it seemed a year before. So we decided to speak about those things. I think one of our main guests, the American historian Timothy Snyder, is the perfect example how we can speak about this. And also we decided to dedicate a special space, which we called the European Square, or Agora, or Maidan, or Rinek, which will be the open area where we will have discussions about European identity in the culture, in literature, but also in the society itself.
2: You have already mentioned one of the guests, Timothy Snyder. Another big name is Abdul Razak Gurnah, the British-Tanzanian novelist, the Nobel Prize in Literature winner from 2021. Which of the international guests are you personally most excited about?
3: You know, there is a plenty of international guests. We will have about 60 writers from abroad. I can mention few of them because we are also trying to be event for everybody. So we accept historians and novelists. We have also mainstream writers. We will have the trio of stars of European thriller, Bernard Minier, Helen Fields and Robert Brinza. And I can mention also the Italian authors Davide Egna and Dario Ferrari. And I can continue a very long time because I think that this year's program is really very rich.
2: Are there any particular debates, readings or guests you would especially recommend to our English-speaking listeners?
3: Most of our programs, when we have international guests, are in English, and you can look through our catalog that at least 20% of our program is available in English. And also the special discussion in the Central and Eastern European book market, which are dedicated mostly to our role of Czech Republic being guest of honor on Frankfurter Buchmesse this year, which is very important for us. So all this professional program will be also in English.
2: You have already mentioned...

0: one of the new features this year, the European Square. What was the idea behind creating that space?
1: The idea was to create an open space where everybody can go, sit and just have a cup of coffee, tea, but also to hear this common European discussions we put together with Euning and another European partners, group of international guests, and we are taking them together to speak about writing in small languages, but also about courage in society and about what is common for us in Europe, but also what is dividing us.
0: I've also noticed that the comics and illustration section is bigger than ever this year with a new island of illustration. Why have you decided to dedicate more space to graphic storytelling?
1: We see year to year that the number of young people visiting book fair is increasing. And we see that they are interested in comics, and comics is now in Czech Republic rising, I think. We don't have only, let's say, mainstream comics, and the people are not interested only in manga and Marvel, but also in, let's say, comic novels and good illustrations. So we see that the interest for comics is increasing.
0: And talking about young readers, how important is it for Bookworld Prague to attract a younger generation to books?
1: You know, our main mission, if we speak in general, is to increase reading, because we think that this is the most important mission. The reading is not helping only with literacy, but also with well-being, with good life, with job opportunities. We think that reading is really very important. So this is main mission, and it was every time the main mission of Bookworld Prague to increase reading. And we are very happy that we are, let's say, quite successful with the young people to attract them for reading.
0: As you have already said, this year's program strongly reflects questions of democracy and Europe's future. Would you say that literature can help people make sense of these uncertain times?
1: Yeah, definitely. I'm totally persuaded about it, and it would probably take a long time to speak about all the aspects of it, but generally, yes. Reading is capable to help us to understand these hard times.
0: And finally, for someone who has never visited Bookworld Prague before, what kind of atmosphere can they expect over the 4 days? Why should they visit?
1: I think that everybody will find here what is interesting for them. We are not specialized on certain groups of readers or visitors. We are really trying to attract everybody. And also we can recommend very warm festival atmosphere, which is here. People are spending here time with their families and they really like it.
2: Radovan Auer, the director of Bookworld Prague, talking to Ruth Frankova from Radio Prague. And finally, the Svetozar Stračina Grand Prix is the only international competition organized by the public broadcaster, now known as STVR, in cooperation with the European Broadcasting Union. Martina Šimkovičová from Radio Slovakia International has the story.
3: Slovak Radio, then part of Czechoslovak Radio, began presenting a showcase of folk music recordings from countries of the socialist bloc as early as 1970. At the time, the event was called the Prix de Musique Folklorique de Radio Bratislava, a name that remained the competition's brand even after the political changes of 1989. Those changes also opened the competition to recordings from around the world, including entries from Canada, Ireland and Greece, among others. Since 2003, the event has carried the name of the internationally renowned Slovak folk music arranger and composer Svetozar Stračina. During the same period, the competition became a biennial event, although the most recent edition took place 3 years ago rather than two. That is because in 2025, partner institutions of Slovak Radio across Europe boycotted the competition in protest against amendments to the RTVS Act. The This is the

theme song for this season, which concluded with the Grand Gala revealing the results on Thursday, the 16th of April, 2026. However, we're kicking off today's report with the opening ceremony, which featured

0: na slávnostnom otvorení 12. ročníka medzinárodnej súťaže rozhlasových nahrávok hudobného folklóru Grand Prix Svetozára Stračinov 2026.
1: Volám sa Bernard Garaj a som tu predseda poroty.
2: Ethnomusicologist Professor Bernard Garaj chaired the international jury of a competition evaluating 31 recordings of traditional music from 14 countries in three main categories. At the very start of the contest, he told me he was eager to discover the latest trends in recording traditional music across different genres. The following day, he met his colleagues in Studio 5 of Slovak Radio for the so-called listening sessions. The demanding day began with the authentic folklore category, opening with two recordings from Georgian radio, as each broadcaster was allowed to submit up to three entries. First up was Čakrulo, a reinterpretation of an early 20th century recording of a song from the Caucasus region. And Naduri, a rare ritual singing contest between two families working in the fields, which used to last for several hours. Right at the entrance of the studio number 5 of Slovak Radio, I meet Vladimír Potančok, a radio FM expert on world music and also on authentic folklore. What would be his criteria in choosing the winner of this category?
3: Ak ide o folklór tohto typu, tak myslím, že ja by som asi preferoval nahrávky, ktoré sú...
2: Vladimír Potančok said that when it comes to this kind of traditional music, he prefers what you might call raw recordings. He's a fan of authentic field recordings, like the Grand Prix winner from 3 years ago, which was also produced by Georgian National Radio. It was recorded around a table at a village wedding, where men were singing a popular folk song in that cheerful way that comes after a few drinks. That was exactly the kind of occasion where this music traditionally belongs. And that's the style of recording Vladimír Potančok appreciates most.
4: Hello. I like to say a great greetings for your listeners. I'm Stana Šalgo. I come from Montenegro, Radio Montenegro.
2: May I ask you, as a jurors, what are your criteria for picking the best recording, picking the top?
4: Well, we have three categories. It's authentic, arranged, album music. And I must say that being a part of a jury is quite a difficult and lovely and very responsible obligation. So for me, it would be, we have also four additional prizes for collection, for best performer and for best technical level. So, you know, loads and loads and loads of things to do. So for me, I tend to think about the quality of the performer. If it's a vocal composition, then it would be the depth of the voice and the feeling that it creates when I listen to it. When it's an instrumental version, of course, the quality of the performing and the all deniers that you have while performing. So it might not be easy to explain, but, you know, when you hear the music, you just know which one is the best.
5: When I evaluated the recordings...
2: That's Anna Vargedő of Hungarian Radio.
5: I considered the artistic performance level, the quality of the artistic performance and expertise. In authentic category, I considered authentic character traits, meaning how much do I get to know about this specific folk's music. And then I also considered the audio quality, since we are a radio, we have to consider that. And I gave one of my points on personal liking, meaning we are human people in the jury, and if music comes close, then I can feel that, and I will definitely give also points for that. And in arranged, I considered strength of conception, artistic concept behind the music I'm listening to. And in the category of world music, I also considered the balance of the recording.
2: Why are these kind of competitions important in the time of crisis of traditional media like radio or television?
4: I think that the bare moment that they do it,

0: exists is very important in the 21st century. I mean, having heard this beautiful, authentic folk music is the prize itself, don't you agree? I mean, we are swept with all these kinds of music trends and music genres, which are just for one season, and the folk music and authentic folk music, arranged and world, of course, lasts for a lifetime, I guess, and will come to meet many generations to come. So that's the most important thing.
1: And I think that in these global times, when we have access to almost every kind of art and every kind of style we want to listen to, it's also important to preserve unique qualities of each nation's music and listening to them, and to be able to get to know other people, other folk music, is an honor, and it's very important to stay open and keep your eyes and ears open to other cultures.
2: How to get the results of this kind of competition closer to the young audiences? Because young people, they don't listen to radio. They have their playlists on different platforms, and they can find even authentic folk music there if they are interested. So what would you suggest? Because you are right, this what we heard in this category, authentic folk music or traditional music, was exceptional.
0: For young listeners and for young viewers, maybe we would have to expand our sound on platforms and to become more seen everywhere. I'm not saying about to commercialize our product or the music.
2: Content.
0: Yeah, contact. I would say just to become more visible for the young people. That's the most important thing. So that they will hear. I think that they are very keen to see some other things or to hear other genres of music. So if we play it right, play it wisely, and put ourselves out there for them, they will try to see or hear the music that is not quite ordinary and that you can't hear everywhere.
3: And that brought us to the end of this edition of Europeace from Agnieszka Pielawskaitz. Thanks for joining me.

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1: What's up?
2: What's up?
3: What's up?
4: What's up?
5: What's up?
0: This week, fewer Poles seeking jobs abroad. Also, Poland pursues nearly 200 art restitution cases across 18 countries. And adders reappear in Polish forests with the onset of spring. I'm Sławek Szewc.
6: And I'm Agnieszka Bielawska. Hello.
0: A decade ago, seasonal jobs in countries like Germany,

0: Yeah, the Netherlands, also Ireland, could offer earnings up to three times higher than similar work here in Poland. However, rapid wage growth in this country, and especially increases in the minimum wage, this has significantly reduced that advantage. This also pertained to short-term contracts. However, today's workers in Western Europe can generally expect to earn around twice as much as in Poland, rather than three times as much as had been the case in the past. Despite this change, skilled professionals such as welders, electricians, plumbers, they all remain in high demand and can still secure attractive salaries abroad. Some people will say, well, isn't twice as much more than enough? Isn't this a valid stimulus to go
1: I
0: abroad
1: think
0: and
1: not,
0: find a
1: because
0: job?
1: you have to take into account the cost of living, be it Germany, Netherlands, or Ireland. So they will earn twice as much as in Poland, but they will not be able to set aside some sums to bring back to Poland. So three times as much is okay because it leaves you with yourself securing the cost of living in a given country and saving something for harsher times.
0: It's a safe margin, indeed. I recently came across a brochure from an employment agency dealing in contracts for Polish workers in for foreign companies and in foreign lands, and it even had some advice, especially for those who go on these seasonal jobs or for these short-term contracts, to make sure that they have with them some kind of supplement of food, mainly canned food, so that the costs of living are not all that high. But then also comes accommodation, and here they are advised to pool, to sort of share the rent. So this perhaps, for a few weeks or possibly a few months, this could be a good solution. But otherwise, as you said, if you consider this, in a longer time perspective, then of course this twice as much is simply not enough, and it's not that attractive. So why go somewhere if you can, well, more or less stay on the same level of, earnings and expenditures, just staying comfortably here in Poland?
1: You're talking about seasonal jobs. It is absolutely normal that people who go, I don't know, asparagus picking in Germany, they will not be hiring an apartment, but they will, of course, be sharing an apartment because this is a seasonal job. So the cost is definitely lower. Still, how many cans can you bring if you're flying? If you're taking a car, maybe that is easier.
0: Most take a car and it's packed full,
1: And it's packed
0: to
1: full.
0: the roof.
1: The thing is that it is, for me, it is a vicious circle because those studies show that it is, for example, the seasonal job pays you abroad twice as much as in Poland. So it is best to stay in Poland, find a seasonal job, go picking strawberries or raspberries or anything else, and find a seasonal job, I don't know, in construction, whatever, and you will have better pay and you will not be concerned with the expenditures. The thing is that it is very hard to find Poles for seasonal jobs here in Poland. I remember talking to a friend who is having, huge fields of strawberries, and he told me that there was not a single Pole who sort of applied for this particular seasonal job.
0: Well, the same kind of problem, so to say,

0: is experienced by owners of orchards. Fruit exactly. Baking mm-hmm. Generally is, well, not one of those jobs that most Poles will seek. So here, funny as it may seem, it's like a change of the guard, because what Poles sort of reluctantly seek becomes the immediate prey, so to say, of foreign arrivals here in Poland. And of course here Ukrainians, they have pride of place, followed by Belarusians in most cases. So what has been the case with Polish job seekers in Western European countries, for instance, some 30 years ago, it's like a repeat of this situation. However, right now Poland is this host country accepting foreign workers. But we've stated this on numerous occasions, that this is something that, well, Poles and the Polish economy welcome, because this gap is filled in, and this was exactly the same case with Poles filling in these gaps in various sectors of foreign economies in the years gone by. But also this changing economic landscape is also affecting migration plans generally. Like you said, well, going for a longer time, this entails still other problems than just these seasonal jobs or short-term contracts. The latest data from the barometer of the Polish labor market shows that only 10% of respondents are considering working abroad within the next 2 years. And barely, 4 years ago, in 2022, that figure stood at 21%. So this inclination has been simply split in half.
1: Well, it has, obviously. Though I think that very many professionals, those very skilled workers, will not say no to an offer from abroad, because this times three is something. So even if you are offered, a wage of 5,000 to 6,000 euros, gross. I mean, that's what you are really earning. And if you think, for example, of renting an apartment for something like 1,500 euro, then you still have a lot for you to distribute in between the various...
0: Well, I would say it's almost a direct comparison of the same numbers, but in euros, and the same numbers, but in zlotys.
1: In zlotys. Mm-hmm.
0: So this is, multiplied times four. So again, these, even if the expenses somewhere out there are greater by comparison to what these people would have to pay here in Poland, the difference is still quite attractive. So. But it's a free migration as far as labor markets are concerned here in Europe. All EU members, they are ready to accept this state of affairs. People are free to travel wherever they want to, wherever they, according to them and in their opinion, can find better job opportunities. So this in no way is being interfered into by the state, and I think that this is a good solution.
1: Yes, definitely. Though I think it is also the case that people got used to the fact that Poland continues to offer more job offers, and self-development in all kinds of professions. So this is one thing. Another thing is that I've been reading news from our neighbor Slovakia, and there a recent report said that 75% of young people aged 18 up to 25, they think of leaving the country in search of work abroad. This is

0: a huge number of young people. It's a huge brain drain.
1: Well, it is, and especially that, well, compared to older generations, and this, I would say, is universal as far as all countries are concerned, these young people are better educated, and therefore they have greater skills than their, for instance, parents, not to mention their grandparents. And then, of course, this is not to say that this free flow of labor is, well, all a rosy picture. There are perturbations. And, of course, each and every country's economy has different characteristics, which are not permanent, but they do change. So if you have a demand for a certain group of workers, even continuously for long years, this might all of a sudden change due to all kinds of economic factors in that country. But then there are other countries. So here this free movement is the name of the game.
0: It is. So I think it is very much up to those young people how they choose their future and what options will they take. I mean, there is nothing wrong if trying your luck abroad in any kind of job, and then one sees whether it is this goal, ultimate goal, or it is not.
1: Indeed. We'll see what happens. And a note for the latecomers, you're tuned to Polish Radio, broadcasting from Warsaw. Where else? This is the weekly What's Up feature. I'm Sławek Szewc.
0: And I'm Agnieszka Bielawska.
1: Poland is conducting close to 200 restitution cases in 18 countries to recover cultural treasures looted during World War II. Poland's culture minister said recently, we will never accept wartime looting as a permanent state of affairs. So there is no such thing as case closed, right? Even though it's been long, long decades since the end of World War II, Poland is still searching for these lost art treasures and putting in quite a bit of effort to regain them.
0: And thanks to these efforts and these very meticulous people who search all over the world, now and again, those precious items do appear on auctions all across the world, and they, through negotiations, are being returned to Poland. One, however, has not yet appeared, the one that Poland is looking most for.
1: The Portrait of a Young Man.
0: By Raphael, yes.
1: Indeed. But we're keeping fingers crossed, especially that this huge effort regarding not only the Portrait of a Young Man, but the remaining 200 cases. This effort is led by a multidisciplinary team at the Ministry of Culture and National Heritage, which consists of art historians, archivists, lawyers, digital technology specialists, and field operatives handling inspections, also negotiations and logistics. So it's a tremendous effort. And here, these efforts have been assisted recently to a great degree by artificial intelligence, which sort of transformed the team's reach. Thanks to new technologies, we're seeing an avalanche increase in objects to verify, the cultural ministry said. Most cases now originate from the team's own online searches rather than from external tips, as was the case years ago. So no more Sherlock Holmes and traveling, you know, from one continent to the other to discover where these specific items might be. Right now, this is more of a digitalized effort, I would say.
0: Yes, indeed. Another digitalized action was taken several years ago. It was called the

0: Museum, and there the Ministry of National Culture, of Culture and National Heritage, came up with digging up in the archives of various museums with items that could be seen on the internet on this digital museum, showing what items has Poland lost during World War II, both to the Nazi Germany and Soviet Russia, because there were two plunderers during World War II who sort of succumbed to enriching themselves with Polish national heritage.
1: Well, indeed, it's been said that Russia poses the most intractable challenge, holding a vast number of works taken from Polish territory after the war. So it was the Nazis who looted Poland during the war, and right after the war, these Red Army units, some of them were highly specialized, I would say, in looting various historic sites of all these works of art. Poland has submitted 20 diplomatic restitution requests covering tens of thousands of artifacts, and with no prospect of talks, unfortunately. South America and the Far East are described as largely uncharted territory. So here it's like a tabula rasa. We'll see what can be discovered, but thanks to artificial intelligence, perhaps some information might lead to something more and more valuable, and with more strings attached, so to say. Recovered work, for instance, The Summer by Bertha Wegman, now in the National Museum in Wrocław in Lower Silesia, that's in the southwest of Poland, was restituted from Denmark without even a single pre-war photograph, relying solely on a precise description and a pre-war museum catalog. So here we are. Sometimes even, a trace of information can lead to a successful ending of a case. For instance, last year's return from Germany of 73 Teutonic Order documents dating back centuries. This was the result of efforts began in the late 1940s and only resumed in the 1990s. It's been Poland's greatest restitution success since 1990. So it takes years and decades really painstaking efforts to first trace these works of art, and then second to finally bring them back to Poland. As far as strategy is concerned, while the Ministry of Culture and National Heritage, it says that they prefer negotiation over litigation. There are many paths to recovering objects, it's been said, from legal to negotiation. However, the Polish side prefers dialogue, and state buybacks are ruled out on both ethical and legal grounds. Most objects, regardless of how many times they have changed hands, remain legally, and this has to be stressed and underlined, they remain legally the property of the Polish state. So wherever they may be, hidden or not, from public view, sometimes even in vaults, Polish property.
0: Sometimes they were sold in auctions without, those selling and those buying having an idea that it is property looted from Poland during World War II. So many of these objects changed hands, but still are the property of the Republic of Poland.
1: And that's why it's still better to negotiate. And finally, spring is

0: here in Poland, although not to the extent as we would like to have it. After a few days of warmth, we again have a cold spell, but nevertheless, spring is really here. Evidence, the blossoming trees all around, the green grass, also animals coming out from winter shelter. One of these are adders, which are back to Poland's woodlands, and here there's been a bit of advice from foresters to all hikers or mushroom pickers to sort of watch your step.
1: Well, watch your step, because they do not attack. This is not a rattlesnake or any cobra. This is the snake that loves the sun and so is bathing in the sun wherever it appears. And you do have to watch your step, because it is very nicely hidden under the leaves and all those forest things that are on the ground. So it is hardly spotted. So you have to beware.
0: Because a bite is a defensive reaction.
1: Because if, I mean, this is why they bite. They do not attack people, but they bite because they want to defend themselves. And this one and only, frankly, poisonous viper here in Poland, the zigzag viper, is the only one that you have to really beware of here in Poland. Though, of course, I mean, the venom is a venom, so you have to immediately contact all kinds of services. But it is still not the black mamba.
0: Well, due
1: it
0: to
1: does
0: the,
1: not kill on the spot.
0: Due to the nature of the offense against this small snake, most bites occur on the ankles or hands when the snake is, well, accidentally stepped on or simply disturbed. For instance, if you put down your bike riding through the woods and then you want to pick it up again and you're not careful enough, you just might disturb this or other snake. As you said, the venom, it's a mix of proteins with cytotoxic effects. That is, bites cause swelling and pain, but they're rarely fatal to healthy adults, unless you're allergic. However, medical attention should always be sought immediately, well, for obvious reasons. Adders are active during the day. As you said, they love to stick around, you know, the sun, a woodland riviera, some would say. So hence they can be spotted even better at night, well, unless you're strolling the woods at midnight for some romantic reason. There's
1: and then you have to beware of bears, especially in the Bieszczady region in the southeast,
0: well, indeed,
1: of Poland.
0: We had a few cases of bears attacking people, but again, it's the same principle. Bears usually avoid people, just as wolves, for instance.
1: They must feel threatened to attack
0: you. I don't know, reason, people tend to think of these big animals as teddy bears, and unfortunately their reaction is not always the same as these little things that can be found on the couch or in the hands of your child.
1: But frankly, you don't have to venture into the woods. Many Polish cities, Warsaw included, are now co-hosting boars, wild boars, which appear in very many districts of the capital, and which frankly maybe are sort of like very mischievous because they tend to destroy or the greenery, etc., etc. But otherwise, they are not very harmful because they really sort of like really like to have their selfies taken. But in very many cases, when they are afraid, they can attack.
0: Well, we have to keep in mind all the time that whatever we might think of them, they are still wild animals, and that means that their reaction will be according to their status, so to say. But just briefly getting back to snakes, well, besides the venomous zigzag viper, or the

0: European adder. There are other non-venomous snake species, such as the grass snake, which is harmless, often found near waters. There's also the smooth snake, the dice snake, and the rare Asculapian snake, all of which are generally harmless to humans. You have to keep in mind that all snake species in Poland are under protection. So if you happen to be in a forest or whatever you see there, you know, crawling or zigzagging, it's under protection. It should not and cannot be harmed. And as an item of interest, there's also the legless lizard, or sometimes called the slow worm, padalec in Polish, which is often mistaken for a snake, but it's actually a legless lizard, which is also harmless.
1: It is.
0: It is.
1: Though it looks like a snake.
0: Though it looks like a snake, and many people are afraid of it, but thank God. Actually, the slow worm or the legless lizard is also under protection. So keep in mind that you're always a guest in the forest. It's home to many animals, many species. Live and let live. That should be the motto. That's all for this week. I'm Sławek Szewc.
1: And Agnieszka Bielawska. Goodbye.
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0: Hi, I'm Sławek Szewc in Warsaw. Welcome to News from Poland on Monday, May 18th. In today's edition of our current affairs magazine, Polish football star Lewandowski bids Barcelona goodbye.
1: That's the last effort. He's coming off.
2: One last sighting of goal for Robert Lewandowski. Possibly the greatest Polish footballer ever. Certainly worthy of wearing the Barcelona number 9.
0: Arrived as a star, left as a

0: legend. Also, Polish commentators say U.S.-China summit left key issues unresolved.
1: It is a rivalry. Both countries not define themselves, but definitely perceive themselves as rivals.
0: That and more later on, but now a look at some Polish-related news developments. Polish politicians in blame game over U.S. troop presence. Polish police investigate possible Russian link in cyber attack on TV Republika. And tribute to Polish soldiers for key World War II victory in Italy. Polish politicians have fallen into a public dispute over who bears responsibility for reports that the Pentagon has cancelled plans to rotate around 4,000 U.S. troops into Poland. Marcin Przydacz, head of the Presidential International Policy Bureau, said on Monday that the Defense Ministry bore primary responsibility for clarifying the situation directly with the Pentagon. He suggested the ministry had not been sufficiently engaged in recent months, leading to what he called a degree of surprise at U.S. decisions. If direct defense contacts failed to resolve the matter within days, he said it would be escalated to the political level. Przydacz added that President Karol Nawrocki had spoken recently with U.S. President Donald Trump and that the understandings reached in that conversation absolutely remain in force, as he said. Przydacz also called on Prime Minister Donald Tusk and Parliamentary Speaker Włodzimierz Czarzasty to stop what he described as unnecessary anti-American narratives that were unhelpful to Poland's cause. Defense Minister Władysław Kosiniak-Kamysz is due to meet U.S. Joint Chiefs Chairman General Dan Kane on Wednesday. A day earlier, Polish Chief of General Staff General Wiesław Kukuła is scheduled to meet the U.S. and NATO Commander in Europe General Aleksej Grinkiewicz. The dispute follows Reuters reporting on Friday, citing two anonymous American officials, that the Pentagon had scrapped plans for the rotation. CNN, also citing U.S. defense sources, said Defense Secretary Pete Hegseth's decision was part of a broader effort to reduce American forces in Europe. Polish Prime Minister Donald Tusk said on Sunday that President Nawrocki had thrown mud at Poland in front of foreign leaders at a summit in Bucharest and accused opposition leader Jarosław Kaczyński of trying to shift blame for Washington's decision onto Poland itself. Kaczyński hit back within hours, saying Poland's NATO standing depended on trust, which Tusk had consistently undermined. On Saturday, he had already claimed that Tusk government had destroyed U.S. relations in 2 years. The Polish National Security Bureau, the BBN, a presidential advisory council, said on Saturday that the reports did not directly or ultimately concern Poland and that a rotation of American forces, including equipment and personnel, was underway. Meanwhile, Poland's prime minister said on Monday there is no alternative to Polish-American, European-American friendship and cooperation as he attended the signing of a deal to establish an authorized servicing center for Abrams tank engines in Poland. Speaking at the Military Aviation Works No. 1 in Dęblin on Monday, Prime Minister Tusk said that Poland would always expect from its allies what it offers in return, and that is respect and predictability. Polish police are investigating whether Russian intelligence services or hackers linked to them were behind a cyber attack targeting employees of TV Republika, a right-wing television channel. Warsaw Metropolitan Police said on Sunday that investigators are examining what they called an Eastern thread, a possible connection to Russian actors. Police described the attack as large-scale and said evidence points to actions requiring appropriate planning and time coordination. The incident came to light on May 15th when police responded to an alert about a child in danger at the home of Tomasz Sakiewicz, the channel's editor-in-chief. Sakiewicz went on the air to denounce what he called a provocation. The channel's programming director, Michał Rachoń, said the station was aware of around 30 similar incidents, all following the same pattern: false emails sent to police and other institutions claiming people at various addresses were suicide risks, had explosives, or posed a threat to life. Polish officials on

0: Monday paid tribute to soldiers who, after a bloody World War II battle, captured Monte Cassino in Italy, contributing to a major Allied victory over Nazi German forces more than 8 decades ago. Lech Parel, head of Poland's Office for War Veterans and Victims of Oppression, was among those who traveled to the historic site, about 130 kilometers southeast of Rome, to honor Polish soldiers during commemorations of the 1944 battle, which opened the road to the Italian capital for Allied troops. The ceremonies marked 82 years since the Second Polish Corps, led by General Władysław Anders, finally seized Monte Cassino after months of heavy fighting. Parel said, "This battle is known worldwide, with all Allied forces participating, but it was our soldiers who captured the monastery and raised the red and white Polish flag over its ruins. We achieved this thanks to the efforts of all the Allies. Monte Cassino teaches us how important it is for the entire Western world to work together against aggression," Parel added in a reference to contemporary events, including Russia's ongoing invasion of Ukraine. Later in the day, Poland's President Karol Nawrocki took part in ceremonies at the Polish War Cemetery at Monte Cassino, including a religious service and a roll call of the fallen. You're tuned to Polish Radio, and this is our weekday current affairs magazine. I'm Sławek Szefs, your host in Warsaw. Polish football star Robert Lewandowski announced on Saturday that after 4 years he will leave FC Barcelona at the end of his contract in June. He bid Barca supporters goodbye in the last home game of the season on Sunday and will depart as a modern legend who led the club back to winning trophies, including 3 Spanish championships. Marcin Matuszewski followed the event.
1: Polish veteran striker Robert Lewandowski is undoubtedly one of the world's top footballers of the 21st century. All in all, his illustrious career includes mind-blowing 696 goals and 196 assists in 1,001 senior games for European top-tier clubs and the Polish national team, as well as countless individual and team trophies the Warsaw-born star forward lifted on his way. Following 12 seasons with top German clubs, Lewandowski spent the last 4 years of his career in Spain at FC Barcelona. He arrived at the club in 2022 in a turbulent time of its organizational and financial trouble, and he led Barca back to winning trophies. However, across the last 12 months, the Polish veteran, who will soon turn 38, featured less for the club, in part also due to minor injuries which dotted his 25-26 season. All this sparked rumors that Robert Lewandowski will not extend his contract with Barcelona, running out at the end of June 2026. And on Saturday, a day before the Blaugrana's final home game of the season, the Polish national team captain confirmed this to fans on social media.
2: "After 4 years, full of challenges and hard work, it's time to move on. I leave with the feeling that the missions is complete. I will never forget the love I received from the fans from my very first days. Catalonia is my place on earth. Thank you to everyone I met along the way during these beautiful 4 years.
3: Visca el Barça, visca Catalunya."
1: In response, the Catalonian club posted a farewell graphic on its social media, captioning Lewandowski's photo with the phrase "came as a star, leaves as legend," which perfectly sums up the Pole's 4 years with Barca. Following the announcement on Sunday, the supporters flocked to the recently renovated Camp Nou Stadium to bid farewell to their star striker in his last home game for the club, with numerous fans from Poland also present. Barcelona's German manager Hansi Flick, who previously also coached Lewandowski at Bayern Munich, promised at the pre-match conference that he will field the Pole as a starter and guarantee him a proper send-off. He made good on his word and Robert Lewandowski came out in a starting 11 to beat 4-0 to almost 60,000 of Barcelona fans in Sunday's match against Real Betis. And although he didn't score this time when Barca's Polish captain was subbed off at the end of the match, the entire Camp Nou arena gave him a standing ovation as he left the pitch with tears in his eyes.

0: That's the last effort. He's coming off.
1: One last sighting of goal for Robert Lewandowski. One of the greats of the European game. Possibly the greatest Polish footballer ever. Certainly worthy of wearing the Barcelona number 9 shirt. The oldest ever Barcelona number 9. The love is mutual at the Camp Nou.
2: ESPN reported. A special emotional farewell ceremony for Lewandowski and his family was also held right after the match. FC Barcelona's YouTube channel relayed. Arriving in Spain at the age of 33, Robert Lewandowski proved that the world-class movement and finishing he presented in Germany were entirely transferable to La Liga, and that for a world-class athlete like him, age is just a number. He successfully led Barcelona through its transition phase that followed the Leo Messi era, mentoring an otherwise young roster on and off the pitch and serving as the focal point of the club's attack. Robert Lewandowski's legacy across his 4 years at Barcelona includes 3 Spanish championships, 1 Spanish Cup and 3 Spanish Super Cups. On top of that, individually he provided 119 goals and 24 assists in 192 games across all competitions, including one La Liga's top goalscorer title. Across Lewandowski's time in Spain, no other player scored more goals for any club in the country's football top tier. Furthermore, despite being with the club for just 4 seasons, the Pole managed to become the 11th best scorer in Barcelona's entire 127-year-long history, stopping just 1 goal short of the top 10. For News from Poland, Marcin Matuszewski.
3: 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Polish experts have shared their insights on the recent U.S.-China summit held in Beijing. They believe that President Donald Trump and Chinese President Xi Jinping reached only modest public agreements concerning beef trade, fentanyl, and the Strait of Hormuz. However, they left the more significant issues unresolved or unaddressed. Ada Janiszewska has the details.
4: Just last weekend in Beijing, 2 of the world's most powerful leaders stood side by side, projecting confidence and control. But behind the staged diplomacy of the summit between Donald Trump and Xi Jinping, the reality was far less decisive. According to experts, including those from Poland, the Trump-Xi meeting ended without breakthroughs on the issues that matter most to global stability: Taiwan, Russia's war against Ukraine, Iran, and the future balance of power between Washington and Beijing. The summit produced announcements about trade, agricultural purchases, fentanyl cooperation, and promises of strategic stability. China reportedly agreed to expand imports of American agricultural products, though details were not disclosed. While both sides signaled interest in reducing tensions in certain economic sectors, but beyond those headline agreements, the deeper geopolitical fractures remained untouched. Before the summit, Marcin Przychodniak of the Polish Institute of International Affairs commented on the mutual perceptions of the U.S. and China.
5: It is a rivalry. Both countries not define themselves, but definitely perceives themselves as rivals in a sense that, in general, U.S. considers China as a country which plans to take over U.S.'s position in the international arena. That China is about to remodel the current international order, which was organized by the U.S. and the West in general. That China is perceived by the U.S. right now as a country which is planning to remodel that order.
4: So what was actually achieved at Trump and Xi's summit? According to commentary published by Polish Radio, the most consequential issues were either avoided entirely or left deliberately vague. The analysis argued that while Washington and Beijing managed to create the appearance of dialogue, neither side showed willingness to compromise on the core strategic disputes shaping the new global order. However, according to President Donald Trump, who announced during talks in Beijing, President Xi Jinping offered to help reach an agreement on the conflict with Iran.
6: We discussed it. I mean, when you say support, they're not fighting a war with us or anything.
7: No.
6: He said he's not going to give military equipment. That's a big

0: statement. He said that today. That's a big statement. Said that strongly. But at the same time, he said, you know, they buy a lot of their oil there, and they'd like to keep doing that. He'd like to see Hormuz Strait opened. I said, well, we didn't stop it. They did it, and then we stopped them. You know, sort of interesting.
1: Donald Trump said in an interview with Fox News, the U.S. president claimed Xi had promised not to arm Tehran, while both sides emphasized the need to keep the Strait of Hormuz open. Reporting from the summit, Polish radio's correspondent Tomasz Sajewicz. Concluding his visit to Beijing, Donald Trump said his patience with Iran was running out. Peace negotiations were dragging on and uranium proposals were unacceptable. The U.S. president announced major contracts. However, details were not disclosed. China is reportedly planning to buy approximately 200 Boeing aircraft from the U.S. However, investors reacted less optimistically to this news as a much larger purchase was expected.
2: Konsekwencją tego może być konflikt z Chinami.
1: Taiwan also emerged at the meeting, but no concrete declarations were made. Once again, Tomasz Sajewicz.
2: Wizyta Trumpa w Pekinie pokazała, że kluczową rolę w relacjach chińsko-amerykańskich.
1: Trump's visit to Beijing highlighted the critical role Taiwan plays in Chinese-American relations. Beijing has established a clear boundary with the U.S. If America intends to support Taiwan, it could lead to conflict with China.
2: Konsekwencją tego może być konflikt z Chinami.
1: Despite ongoing Western concerns about China's economic and technological support from Moscow, the summit produced no visible pressure from Beijing on the Kremlin. Ukraine received little visibility in the discussions, and Europe was similarly underrepresented. So what should the old continent do in this scenario? Patryk Kugiel from the Polish Institute of International Affairs offers insights.
3: There is a consensus that we need to be more autonomous, strategic, independent, that we cannot be dependent on any other country, whether this is Russia in terms of energy, US in terms of security, or China in terms of economy. Europe is fully aware what is necessary. We need to be in the driving seat, to take into our own hands our destiny. And we are rearming ourselves, we are investing, we are trying to revamp our economies and defense industries and competitiveness, innovation. We know where to go. In Europe, there is a disagreement how we should deal with China or Russia or United States. At least at this minimal level, we all agree that we need more strategic autonomy.
1: Financial markets seemed unconvinced as well. Investors searching for concrete agreements on tariffs, technology restrictions, or supply chains found little detail after the summit concluded. For news from Poland, Ada Janiszewska.
4: You're listening to News from Poland coming your way from Warsaw. The fifth edition of the Polish Institute of International Affairs Strategic Arc Conference, focusing on the future of conflicts, has recently taken place in Warsaw. International experts, strategists, and key decision makers who gathered in Poland's capital tried to answer how and when will the community of democracies have to face the new reality of a constant threat of conflict, kinetic and hybrid, all under the motto Preparing for Wars to Come. Danuta Isler was there and filed this report.
5: My name is Jakob Hallgren. I'm director of the Swedish Institute of International Affairs.
6: When you look at the international affairs from the Swedish perspective, what challenges do you see?
5: There's many challenges right now. If I start at the very big picture, we have an international system where there is a rivalry between China and the US, and that has a lot of ripple effects. Earlier today, we spoke about how China is supporting Russia, for instance, enabling its war. That has a direct effect on Europe. With the USA under Donald Trump, we've seen a retreat from previous norms and international law, which means that Europe and European countries need to get their act together in terms of competitivity, in terms of values, and not least, of course, in terms of turning defense commitment into real capabilities, because this is a world of great power politics, and in a world of great power politics, you need to some extent be able to play that game, essentially instill respect and show strength. And that is something that Europe can do. We have all the possibilities and the resources, but it takes political will, and that has a lot of consequences for us in Europe, I'd say.
7: I'm General Raj Shukla.
6: You spoke about India's national security strategy in the times of upheaval. You said New India is looking for friends and there is Poland here.
7: Yeah, so I see great congruence. You are going through a defense transformation. We are going through a national security makeover.

And there is a military renaissance sweeping the global strategic military landscape. You have the talent, you have the capacities. I see a similar excitement in India. So as I pointed out in things like AI, algorithmic warfare, space, cyber, quantum, these new technologies.

0: horizons, you have, you know, Myanmar, Bangladesh, and you have this 500-ship Chinese Navy in the IOR. So it's not a neighborhood of our making, but the reality is such that we have to prepare.
1: But is Europe the way to look? What about your relation with the U.S.?
0: We have a relationship with the U.S. So we've got many platforms for them, but more the merrier. And Europe has a great deal of talent. In Poland, I see a great deal of talent. It also helps us in our strategic autonomy because we diversify our sources. So it's a win-win situation for all of us.
2: Patrick Kruger, Policy Institute of International Affairs, and Warsaw University.
1: We have witnessed quite a surprising turn of events. After 16 years in power, Viktor Orban was very painfully ousted. The majority of the Hungarian society voted in favor of the new leader. There is a lot of expectation, a lot of hope for the newly sworn-in cabinet, but many people seem to be forgetting that at the end of the day, Magyar has the same roots as Orban. So can we expect, I don't know, a miraculous turnaround or some wow effect or quiet continuation of the old line, obviously minus the scandals, corruption and whatnot? What do you think?
2: Yeah, it is surprising, but this is again very optimistic. I've observed similar things in Asia recently. We had a very unexpected result of elections in Nepal, for example, when also someone from outside of politics who founded the new party just 2 years earlier won the elections decisively. And this was claimed to be a victory of young people and liberal-oriented people in Nepal. And I think equally optimistic was the victory of Magyar in Hungary. That's correct, that Magyar might not be very much different from Viktor Orban in his outlook, ideological outlook, and political outlook, but he was elected on the pro-European agenda, and he will not betray this. This is the minimum that I expect from him. Yeah? So he will continue to disagree on several issues, relations with Russia or Ukraine including, but Hungary will not disrupt the European unity, which is very good for Poland and for the European Union. We need this conformity and unity of all member states. And Orban has become a major obstacle in moving forward on many issues in Europe.
1: Loans to Ukraine being one example.
2: True. So Magyar will not stand in the way of European unity. He might be slightly on the margins on some issues, but he got elected on the pro-European agenda, and he will stay true to this sentiment of Hungarians.
1: Patrick Kugel, thank you very much.
2: Thank you very much.
3: A report by Danuta Isler. Finally in the magazine, following Poland's first fatal bear attack in more than a decade, authorities and conservationists are stepping up efforts to monitor brown bears amid growing concerns over public safety. Michał Owczarek has the story.
4: Fatal bear attacks in Central Europe are rare, but recent months have seen a noticeable increase in human-bear conflicts, especially in the Carpathian mountain range. Encounters have surged due to growing bear populations, shrinking habitats, and animals venturing into populated areas for food, experts say. The spike in fatalities has sparked intense debate across Central Europe. In Poland, a 58-year-old woman was fatally mauled by a brown bear in April in a remote forest area in the southeastern Bieszczady Mountains region. This marked the country's first fatal bear attack in more than a decade. While the brown bear is a strictly protected species in Poland, permits may be issued in exceptional cases for the culling of a specific animal, Deputy Environment Minister Urszula Zielińska told Polish lawmakers last week. Current regulations already allow for swift action in cases involving animals that pose a real threat. Regional environmental protection agencies may authorize deterrence measures, capturing or relocation, while the national agency may, in exceptional cases, also approve an intervention call. Such permits are being issued, which means the state does have mechanisms in place to respond to specific dangerous situations. In response to concerns over public safety following the fatal incident, environmental conservation

0: Conservationists in southeastern Poland have identified some 20 brown bears for a program of GPS tagging. Its aim is not only to protect people, but also the bears themselves, as the problem is that specimens had adapted to humans and have been more commonly seen around buildings and feeding from garbage bins. Rafał Rzepkowski of World Wildlife Fund Poland stresses that any bear attack on a human should be treated as an exceptional incident, as bears are naturally afraid of people and will not attack unless provoked. Most incidents deep in the forest typically occur when a person unexpectedly encounters a bear at close range while, for instance, collecting antlers or mushrooms off marked trails, or comes across a mother protecting her hubs. Bears do not view humans as prey. They are defending themselves or their young. A different challenge arises when bears begin appearing near residential areas, most often as a result of responsible human behavior, such as leaving household waste or compost unsecured, or deliberately attracting and feeding bears for photo purposes. The exact number of brown bears in Poland is not known, only based on estimates. Edward Marszałek, spokesperson for a regional state forest agency, says that the bear population is steadily growing and expanding its range. This year, Poland's brown bear population is estimated at between 250 and 300 individuals, roughly 10 times higher than in the 1970s or 1980s. As their numbers grow, so too does their range. Bears are no longer confined to the Bieszczady Mountains on Poland's southeastern border, but are increasingly appearing further north, including in the region where the recent fatal incident took place. Over the weekend, a brown bear killed a man in Bulgaria in the country's first fatal bear attack in 16 years. Romania, the home to the largest brown bear population in Europe, has experienced a spate of fatal encounters in recent years. In Slovakia, bear encounters, which escalated in 2024, prompted the government to legalize selective culling. Reporting for News from Poland, I'm Michał Owczarek.
1: Thanks, Michał, and I admit the very sound of a roaring bear makes one shiver. And that item brought us to the end of this Monday edition of our News from Poland Current Affairs magazine. I'm Sławek Szefs. Thanks for sharing your time.
2: You're tuned to Polish Radio, broadcasting from Warsaw. I'm Danuta Isler, welcoming you to this week's edition of A Day in a Life. In the program, veganism in Poland has reached an unprecedented popularity in 2026, transitioning from a dietary trend to mainstream culinary adoption. The movement is largely driven by young urban Poles and is marked by historic government mandates in schools. One proof? The 20th anniversary edition of Vegetarian and Vegan Week, taking place from May 18 to 24th across the country. The largest and oldest event in Poland promotes a plant-based diet and healthy lifestyle. This year's program is built around three main themes: climate, sport, and conscious tourism. And what a better place to find out more about veganism than a vegan restaurant that offers plant-based dishes, but with a twist.
3: Hi, my name is Ania Orzek. I run two vegan restaurants in Poland, in Gdańsk, Mana 68, and one in Warsaw, Mana 2.
4: And we're visiting the one in Warsaw for a very special occasion to try 3D printed steak.
3: That's correct.
4: I heard about vegan, I heard about many things. I know that 3D printer can be used to print organs for transplants, But steak?
3: Yeah, the first time that I tasted it was in London when I took my head chef and the manager there just for a few days to get inspired to our new menu and to our tasting menu for Valentine's Day. In a restaurant in Soho, we were offered a 3D printed steak. and that was amazing. It blew our minds.

0: 3D.
1: But where is you like 3D printed? Ooh.
0: Well, you know, I'm all up for an adventure, for a culinary adventure. When I go to restaurants, I love ordering food that I wouldn't be able to do at home. And being vegan, it's not that easy, you know, to actually order something and eat something vegan that I wouldn't be able to eat at home. Normally, it's like a plain risotto or a pasta. I mean, it's just...
1: Those obvious choices.
0: Yeah, exactly. Whereas if I can have something that is adventurous, that mixes different flavors, that basically, it's printed. I mean, come on, wouldn't you be interested in trying it at least once?
1: I guess I would be intrigued, yes.
0: I mean, the more I got into that and the more I researched, I realized that the printing of it, it doesn't change the nutritious values of the steak itself. And the ingredients of the steak are very, very basic. They are seitan, that's basically protein made of wheat.
1: Mm-hmm.
0: And then there is soya, then some kind of flour and beetroot juice, rapeseed oil, caramel, and some natural aromas. There is nothing that would be unhealthy. And the printing of it, it doesn't process the food. It doesn't process it through heat or anything like that. It just changes structure.
1: So let's try. You have a little piece on the plate. It actually... the texture of it, it looks like meat.
0: Yeah, it does. And, you know, it smells like meat as well.
2: Let me try.
0: I'm sorry to be eating in front of everyone who sits.
1: So you saw it abroad and you decided to transplant, in a way, this idea right here.
0: Yeah. The moment we came back from London, we started looking for a supplier that would be able to provide us with a 3D steak. And it took us a couple of years, but finally we got it and we said, we have to have it in our menu.
1: So if you look at the ingredients are like regular ingredients.
0: Yeah.
1: It's just that they are used to make it with the help of a printer instead of a mixer or blender or you name it.
0: Yeah, exactly. It's as if you were, for example, imagine that you've got a birthday cake and you decorate the topping. You basically just put cream or whatever you use through something to make it look like a tube, like a decoration. And it's the same with the 3D printing, yeah?
1: So I understand the novelty concept, but steak and vegan do not really go together. So
0: Correct. Is
1: it to... appeal to people who are vegan, but once every blue moon I'm thinking, I like a good piece of steak like I used to eat 10 years ago.
0: Mm-hmm. I think that the 3D...
1: I mean, who orders those things?
0: Yeah. I think that the 3D printed steak is mainly for two or three groups of people. First, it's for vegans who don't eat meat for moral or ethical reasons, but they like the taste of meat and they miss it. My husband is like that, yes? He loves the taste of meat, although he hasn't been eating it for 27 years. And every time we visit Mana, or he visits Mana, every time he orders 3D printed steak. The other group is when people eat meat and they are a little bit afraid of the vegan restaurants. And in Poland, it's not that rare, actually. It happens quite often that people think, what am I going to eat there?
1: I think the general stereotype is that vegan is even harsher than vegetarian. What, no eggs,
0: no
1: meat,
0: dairy.
1: No dairy, no fish. I mean, what's left?
0: Yeah. I mean, vegetables. Come on, pulses.
1: It's the whole
0: world of food. But yes, you are absolutely right. There are people that think that basically they can't feel fulfilled. They can't feel like they had a big meal or a meal for them if it's not with meat or fish. And this 3D printed steak is exactly the dish that they should try. Another group, actually, the third group, would be people that... love culinary adventures that are adventurous, like I am, you know.
1: I think there are more and more Poles who are venturing into the culinary realm, no?
0: Yeah, definitely. And to me, it's just amazing to see like how the textures can mix, you know, how the colors look, how it's all put on the dish, but also how the flavors are layered. I mean, every time I go to a place that offers me a vegan meal that is surprising, I'm like in heaven, you know? I love it.
3: Here's a 3D printer, and after about 3 hours, this is a satisfying 3D print.

0: When I look at the menu, it's listed here for the price of 139 zlots, but it mentions the grams of protein included in it, so that's good. A little over 130 zloty, give or take, what, $30-$40?
1: Yeah.
0: Would that be a lot? You don't get those things anywhere else,
1: well,
0: so...
1: Yeah, exactly. I mean, for Warsaw restaurant market, it's like a normal price. For a vegan place, it's a little bit on the higher level, because most of our dishes, main courses, they are around 60 zlotys. So yeah, it's literally twice the price. However, it's a completely different experience.
0: How well does it sell? On top of other things, you have kopytka, which is like Polish version of gnocchis, let's say. Obviously, you use what seasonality offers. So right now would be asparagus, for example, peas, zucchini.
1: Yeah.
0: So how does the 3D printed steak sell next to those goodies?
1: When we added it to the menu, I wasn't expecting the 3D printed steak to be a bestseller simply because of the price differences between the steak and our main courses. However, it sells better than I expected. Mm-hmm. It really piqued the interest of our guests.
0: So you print it where? Is it done in your kitchen? In the back store?
1: I wish. Maybe at some point my wish will come true. No. We found a supplier that looks after the printing process. And the printing process is pretty complex technologically, yeah? It's more like a little factory that does that. So unfortunately, there is no space at Mana to actually do the printing, yeah?
0: Is it like one of those big machines? The 3D printers are usually quite big boxes, no?
1: Yeah, it's huge. It's much bigger than what you have in mind, really. The one that is printing our steaks is in the Netherlands. They do the printing there, they vacuum it, so...
0: And deliver it to Warsaw.
1: And deliver it here, yes.
0: And then you still have to prepare it here. Can I have it medium or rare?
1: It's normally medium rare. That's how we do it. You laugh, but that's true. This is how this steak tastes best. As medium rare, we never do it well done. We marinate it in red wine and rosemary and a little bit of garlic. And
0: so it's a real deal.
1: It is, yeah.
0: Good luck in your further ventures and chin chin. Thank you.
1: Thank you, chin chin. Thank you for inviting me.
0: I was talking to Anna Orzech, the owner of vegan restaurants in Gdańsk and Warsaw that offer, among other things, 3D printed steaks. That's all in this week's edition of the program. I'm Danuta Isler. Thanks for listening.
2: You're tuned to Warsaw. Welcome to High Note Music Magazine. Your host is Elżbieta Krajewska. In this edition, we invite to the 35th anniversary Mozart Festival, which formally launched with a premiere production of Mozart's Così fan tutte on May the 7th at the Warsaw Chamber Opera. Director of Warsaw Chamber Opera, Alicja Węgorzewska.
3: I have to say that this edition is very special, but I also have to say that this edition is based on big stars, on big names, on Polish artists that sing on all over the world on many stages, but you cannot see them very often in Warsaw. And of course, premieres. One is Così fan tutte is for a big festival, and this small festival called Mozart Junior has also premier director of the theater. I'm very happy. I'm happy that Youth Orchestra, Mozart Youth Orchestra, is coming back, and Benjamin Bale is conducting them and teaching them this year. So big stars, premieres, Don Giovanni on a stage of Philharmonie in Warsaw. I'm very happy.
2: Now, 35 years, I'm thinking, is more than a generation. What would you say has changed? Has the appreciation of Mozart changed, or the perception of Mozart, or your approach to Mozart, perhaps?
3: Mozart is very difficult to sing. Many singers that apply to sing in Warsaw Chamber Opera coming to sing Mozart, and they cannot do that. Because you have to have a special, very, very clear, very pure technique to actually develop your voice on the base of Mozart music. So from one side, it's very difficult to find so many singers that they are able to perform 2 months repertoire based on Mozart music. But

0: We haven't. So we fulfilled our expectations. So we have the creme de la creme. And today Mozart, I think for young people is more understood than romantic music, because this generation that is now is not romantic generation. So this Mozart that is structured and very sophisticated but very demanding, I think it's for them more structured music that they can understand than Rachmaninoff, or going back to the big names like, I don't know, Górecki, Kilar. Do they understand this music? I think that also that they coming to us to dance in silent disco with Mozart music. They can dance with Mozart music, to the Mozart music. Surprising.
1: Yes. Surprisingly, you have a silent disco to Mozart music, and you have the extraordinary Bassen Artystyczny stage where some of the productions for children are happening.
0: For children, I call this 1 hour opera, so we're making short versions of big operas, but with a sort of narration that the actor is describing the situation, so younger generation that doesn't know libretto, they can follow the action. And this 1 hour opera is also very interesting for people that don't go at all to the opera. On the one conference of opera, I spoke to old manager of La Scala, and he told me the story that in 60s when cinema came on the market, and it was like not really developing public of opera public. They develop 1 hour opera projects with costumes, but short version to actually bring people that would never ever go to opera. And it works.
1: Is there something you haven't managed to do yet?
0: Of course, I'm thinking that we have to develop Mozart Festival, we have to develop Mozart Junior, but I cannot describe myself that I... Baroque Festival, but I cannot think that I did everything. I think everything what is the best is ahead.
1: Thank you so much, and an invitation to the festival this year, of course.
0: Thank you. I would like to invite you, everybody, to the 35th edition of Mozart Festival. Be with us in Warsaw till 7th of July.
1: Thank you once again.
0: Thank you.

0: Tomasz Pokrzywiński, cellist and musical director of two productions for this festival, La Finta Semplice and Impresario Teatrale, Schauspiel Director.
1: Musical adaptations, particularly for children of Mozart's music.
0: Well, this adaptation, this will already be a second one, the theater director. I think the most important aspect of it is new colors, the colors that you wouldn't get with a normal orchestra that we are used to. I will be using non-typical instruments, among them contrabass clarinet. I will be reducing the size of the ensemble. It will only be 7 people. And we are not afraid to extend the musical language. We, of course, the vocal lines of Mozart remain intact, but what is underneath might change.
1: Does that make Mozart simpler or just easier for younger people to listen to?
0: I think we don't need to make Mozart simpler because it's

0: it's simple and genius at the same time. But it's just a different look at this music.
1: Some of those titles are quite, one would say, risque. How does one go about that?
0: Well, you are probably referring to Don Giovanni.
1: Così fan tutte is another one.
0: Yes. I think, this is my personal opinion because I am not involved in these productions, but I think we shouldn't be afraid to, you know, to talk about serious things also with children. And we are not, obviously, we are not aiming at babies. Yeah, very often the audience is teenagers, and I think there shouldn't be a taboo.
1: But the theatre director is another thing, which one would think is a serious subject.
0: Yes. It speaks about the condition of artists in the text that Mozart used. It's basically a kind of a rivalry of two sopranos, each of them trying to be more important than the other or earn more money, and the director having doubts about the direction that he should go, whether it should be more commercial to repair his budget or can he remain faithful to his kind of artistic vision. So these are the questions that actually are very universal also today, not only in times of Mozart. And I think it will speak to everyone, and we don't necessarily have to make art, how should I say, infantile to reach the younger audience. I think sometimes, you know, the same as with parenting. You can talk to your child like to an adult.
1: Yeah, you started speaking about Don Giovanni, which we know is a version where he is definitely punished for his wrong deeds.
0: Yes. Myself, I haven't seen this production, which was already presented last year, but so I heard, yes, that there is a kind of morality, that kind of change of the original aimed to educate, to give good example, yeah.
1: What does it actually feel like to be part of an event, a musical event, which is probably one of the most important ones in Warsaw in the summertime, and which has such a long and very much loved history?
0: Well, it feels great. It's a very vibrant environment, and it's fantastic to meet all these people, to work with young singers and more experienced singers, to exchange the ideas. Also to get to know the audience, because there is with such long events, there is always this kind of group of faithful audience that have been present
1: 35 years
0: for example yeah, so it's an honor for me and very exciting enterprise.
1: And what is it like putting something on the stage at the opera itself, which is like a chocolate box?
0: Well, we are actually, both my productions will take place in the Basen Artystyczny, so the kind of alternative venue, let's call it that way. Of course, it has its challenges, but at the same time, the directors, they know the space, and they design their productions for that specific space. So actually something that could be a challenge becomes an advantage.
1: Well, challenges, speaking of challenges, Basen Artystyczny, definitely, a former swimming pool, definitely that's a challenge.
0: Yes, exactly. In terms of, you know, space, acoustic, and what we are used to. But still, I think Warszawska Opera Kameralna is using this space in a very good way.
1: Thank you very much for talking to me.
0: Thank you very much, and I hope to see some of you in May and June.
1: Thank you.

0: Of course, Ivan Tutte at the Mozart Festival.
1: For the first time, it's in my home city. I moved to Warsaw last year, finally, after many years of traveling and being in different places. So now it's amazing to be at home and just go out and see all the performances and also be part of the festival as an opera singer. So that's very special to me.
2: Do you enjoy more traditional performances? You'd mentioned Così fan tutte at the National Opera, which had a crocodile in it, and here at the Chamber Opera, you sing in a very becoming pink suit. So, well,
1: I do enjoy singing, very different performances than this traditional old style opera, because we always get to do it, and these situations are something very refreshing, and also they open our minds for something new and something that we couldn't invent or couldn't think about. Being dressed in a 16th century clothes. So for me, being part of Warszawska Opera, Warsaw Chamber Opera's productions is very refreshing, and also I feel like I can grow as an artist here, because I'm challenged by these crazy ideas sometimes, and sometimes I have to adjust, I have to, sometimes leave my comfort zone as an artist, as a performer.
2: Well, the stage itself is a fraction of what it is at the National Opera, so that must be a difference.
1: Yeah, the size of the Warsaw Chamber Opera makes working there a little bit like on the movie set, because actually you have to adjust your acting. You cannot use the skills you use for a big stage, because now the audience will see every blink, every little movement on my face. So it's really like acting for a camera, which also opens and makes a totally different connection between the audience, which I also love, because I'm also an actor, and sometimes I feel on opera stage I'm not a good actor, because I'm doing so much and like I'm overacting some, because I need to let the person from the 20th row to see what I feel, what I want to express. But here in the Warsaw Chamber Opera, it's very easy and it's very natural. You can really rely on the natural acting to build this connection with the audience.
2: And you must still love Mozart.
1: Yes, and I don't plan to leave this territory anytime soon. I expand my repertoire. I sing bigger roles like Onegin in Tchaikovsky's opera or Puccini's Bohème. But I always want to come back to Mozart's repertoire, because I feel like at home with this music. I sang many performances. This Così fan tutte production at this festival is my sixth production within the last couple of years. So I'm very busy with Mozart, and I love it.
2: And no crocodiles, as we've heard, but Greenland.
1: So less flowers for sure, and less nature, but probably some snow, maybe some skis, who knows? Please join us. It's 35th anniversary of the Mozart Festival in Warsaw. The festival is full wonderful events, concerts, opera productions, some performances even outside of the opera that you can attend. So I'm sure everyone will find something interesting in this year's festival. So come, join us.
2: Thank you very much.
1: Thank you very much.
0: Guest soprano Laura Topolansky.
3: Of course, I love Mozart, so every Mozart roles I already sang, so when it's about Mozart, I'd like to be there.
4: You sang today, it was from...
3: It was from Idomeneo. Elettra is really angry, like all the time, actually, and she is confused, and she is deeply in love, and I don't know if Mozart really loved sopranos. He wrote really, really hard parts for the sopranos, from my opinion.
2: How did you become a part of the Mozart Festival here in Warsaw?
3: Actually, I got a call from my agent if I'd like to do this role, Fiordi Ligi, and I was really, really happy, but also really afraid, because I only had 3 weeks to prepare, because I never sang it before. But right now I'm really happy that I said yes.
2: What is it like working on the role?
3: Actually, it's really different to work here than in Budapest. in Hungary, but I love it here. All the people are really nice. My colleagues are really amazing, and they are really friendly, and

0: they help me a lot. So so far it's really good.
1: What is your take on Fiordiligi? How do you approach the role?
0: Well, I think she is a bit similar to Elettra, so Idomeneo's Elettra, because she is angry. She really, really knows in the first area what she wants, but the second area, which is actually cutted in this production, she's also angry, but really different. It's two really different areas.
1: Do you like Mozart?
0: Oh, of course, a lot. I love him. I love actually most of the arias for me, most of the roles that he wrote for my voice. So I hope that I will meet every characters.
1: Do you hope to be meeting them here?
0: I would love to come back here.
2: In this high note, an invitation to this year's 35th Mozart Festival, now on in Warsaw. Your host was Elżbieta Krajewska. Thanks for listening and goodbye.

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1: You're tuned to Warsaw. Welcome to Europe East to look at life and events in this part of the continent. I'm Agnieszka Bielawska. Across Europe, there is a growing shortage of engineers, scientists and technology professionals. One answer seems obvious: bring more women in. Poland has been trying to do exactly that for nearly 20 years, with mixed results. Polish Radio's Agnieszka Łaszczuk has this report.
2: Poland has been running one of Europe's longest campaigns to get women into STEM, science, technology, engineering and mathematics. It has lasted for nearly two decades, but a new report suggests the gap isn't closing and the effort is falling short, particularly in the digital fields that matter most to the economy. Just under a third of students at Poland's public technical universities are women, and that share has been falling in recent years, despite an earlier upward trend. Some of the figures are striking. On Polish public technical universities, women account for just over 15% of students in new technology fields, down from 16% 6 years ago. In ICT, information and communication technology specifically, the number of women has dropped by nearly 8,000,

0: while the number of men has grown by more than 33,000. The segregation runs deep. In the last academic year, some degree programs had no women at all. Others were almost exclusively female. It is a picture of a system still shaped by old assumptions about who studies what. I asked Professor Andrzej Romanowski, Vice Rector of Łódź University of Technology, which subjects are the most popular with female students. He argues that the problem starts long before students reach university.
1: I think it's kind of traditional that the highest numbers of female students are in general in areas like chemistry, biotechnology, but also biomedical engineering. And usually the lowest numbers of female students are in areas like hard engineering, like mechanical engineering, but also in electrotechnics and maybe some also ICT subjects are not that feminized yet.
0: And in your experience, what are the most effective ways to encourage women to study technical subjects?
1: For sure, I'm not only, you know, a university employee, but also I have four kids, two girls and two boys, and I see that we need to put more efforts into primary education, primary secondary schools. This is the moment in life of children that they are actually a little bit pushed outside of the hard subjects like, you know, mathematics, physics, and actually the curiosity is being tampered, I don't know. So we need to put more efforts in, for sure, let's say, marketing, public relations of these technology and STEM sciences in general. And for sure, we need to push more on lower level of education, not to kill this curiosity in children.
0: There are, however, some encouraging signs. The number of gender-balanced degree programs where neither sex dominates has been growing. In the last academic year, there were 122 such courses across technical universities, including 33 in technology fields. Biomedical engineering is one example where women actually outnumber men. A student currently studying a technical degree explains what drew her to the field.
2: My name is Maria Kubowska. I am a student of the first year of the Business Society and Technology major, and I am a student of Politechnika Łódzka, Lodz University of Technology.
0: Why did you choose this subject?
2: Actually, since high school, I was very into mathematics and physics, but meanwhile, I discovered that I am also good at more human-centered subjects. So I basically discovered that I am good at both, and I was really looking for something that can be a connection of those two subjects on the verge.
0: And you're an ambassador of the campaign Women at Technical Universities. What do you think, how could we encourage more women to study technical subjects?
2: Well, I am the ambassador of this campaign because I think that the idea of the whole project is basically true. I think that technical universities are places for everybody, women as well as men, and I am just a person who really likes to engage in different projects, and I really like to try and inspire other girls.
0: The report published by the Perspective Education Foundation is part of a campaign now in its 19th year. Its authors say that without systemic action from schools, universities, and government, the digital economy risks being built by and for only half the population.
3: That was a report by Agnieszka Łaszczuk. In Austria, Romania ranks among the main countries of origin for immigrants there, second only to Germany and ahead of Bosnia and Herzegovina. More from Mihaela Ignatescu from Radio Romania International.
4: Romania ranks among the main countries of origin for immigrants there, second only to Germany and ahead of Bosnia and Herzegovina. For many of these Romanians, seasonal agricultural work remains a crucial source of income, especially during the harvest of asparagus, strawberries, lettuce, cucumbers and apricots. Ioana Popescu, a PhD student in Austria and a volunteer with the Seasonal Workers Campaign, has been involved in the initiative for nearly 2 years. The campaign, launched more than a decade ago, advocates for the legal and labor rights of seasonal workers in Austria. She described for us the difficult conditions faced by many Romanians and the efforts made by the activist group she works with. According to Ioana Popescu, workers are often paid only 6 euros per hour, well below the legal minimum, and frequently work far beyond the legal limits of 12 hours per day and 60 hours.

0: hours per week. The mandatory 30-minute break is often ignored. Sunday work still occurs, and working on Saturdays has become almost a standard practice. Ioana Popescu. We have tried several activities over the years. I have been involved in this initiative for almost 2 years. In general, what we see are the following problems. First of all, people are paid, to give you an approximate figure, around 9 euros net per hour in Vienna. This is the minimum that everyone should receive, and depending on negotiations or the employer's offer, you can earn more. One of the biggest problems is that people are simply not paid what they are entitled to. Another major issue she highlighted is thermal stress. Due to global warming and poor workday organization, workers are often exposed to extreme heat during peak hours. Many report symptoms such as hypertension and vomiting, and they frequently lack proper protective equipment, whether working in overheated greenhouses or directly under the sun in the fields. A new trend observed by the campaign is the growing reliance on workers from non-EU countries, Oana Popescu explained.
1: Am observat în ultimul an acest trend.
0: In the past year, I've noticed a trend of hiring people from Asia, for example, from Nepal, Vietnam, India, and essentially replacing, as they call it, the cheap labor force from Eastern Europe that employers used to rely on with an even cheaper workforce, which is not only inexpensive, but also in some ways easier to control. According to Ioana Popescu, the heightened vulnerability of people from outside the European Union stems from their precarious legal status. EU citizens do not need a visa and can change employers at any time, whereas workers who come on a work visa are entirely dependent on the employer who brought them to Austria. In addition, the doctoral student explains that to get to Austria, Asian workers pay exorbitant fees, which they must then gradually repay from their wages. As a group, we've carried out a number of activities. Our goal is to inform as many workers as possible about their rights, and with that in mind, we go out into the field and hand out flyers. We basically go during work hours out in the fields because we can't enter the greenhouses. But out in the fields, we literally just show up there and start talking to people and giving them flyers. We also organized a German language course in a specific neighborhood in Vienna, which is close to the greenhouses where a great many vegetables are grown. It's called Semmering, and many workers are employed there. We tried, in addition to offering them this opportunity to learn German, to create a community space. That didn't work out very well, but that was the idea, and that's what we want to keep doing. More community organizing, more than just providing information, because we realize that it's hard for people to take direct action based on the information they have. Talking about the main challenges faced in organizing the community, Ioana Popescu said that first and foremost, seasonal workers in Austria were very isolated. Many live on farms, or near the forest. In addition, some stay for 3 months, then leave and may never return. In other cases, there are people who, although they have lived there for years, live with a constant belief that this is their last season. I mean, you never realize it, and that was one of the challenges with the German class, because people would say, why do I need German? I'm not staying here anyway. And yet they'd been there for the past 3 years, or they'd been there for 5 years. When asked how she would define a seasonal worker, Ioana Popescu admitted that she did not have a universally applicable answer. That's actually a very good question, because generally speaking, I too used to think that season just meant summer or fall, or however long you have to harvest vegetables. And yes, for some people there are different seasons, meaning you have a more productive season or one where you have more work, for example, summer or fall. But some people come and stay almost the whole year. Again, not all workers are like that, and the employer prefers workers to be very mobile, so they can let them go when there isn't as much work.
2: That was a report by Mihaela Ignatescu.

0: Book World Prague, Czechia's biggest literary festival, has been opened at Prague's exhibition grounds this week, featuring around 60 international writers, including historian Timothy Snyder. Ahead of the festival, Ruth Frankova from Radio Prague spoke with its director Radovan Auer.
1: This year's themes of Book World Prague are history and Europe, inspired by Milan Kundera's quote, "The struggle of man against power is the struggle of memory against forgetting." Why did you choose that motto, and how will it shape this year's program?
2: Well, we are usually thinking about the themes which we will speak about next year. We are thinking about them a year before. And when we decided to go this direction, I thought personally that we will more focus during this year, but suddenly we found that supporting common European ideas is not so banal as it may have sounded a year before. And the same is with history, that the usual quote like "don't forget your history or you will repeat the faults of the history" is now not so simple like it seemed a year before. So we decided to speak about those things. I think one of our main guests, the American historian Timothy Snyder, is the perfect example how we can speak about this. And also we decided to dedicate a special space, which we called European Square, or Agora, or Maidan, or Rynek, which will be the open area where we will have discussions about European identity in the culture, in literature, but also in the society itself.
1: You have already mentioned one of the guests, Timothy Snyder. Another big name is Abdulrazak Gurnah, the British-Tanzanian novelist, the Nobel Prize in Literature winner from 2021. Which of the international guests are you personally most excited about?
2: You know, there is a plenty of international guests. We will have about 60 writers from abroad. I can mention a few of them because we are also trying to be event for everybody. So we accept historians and novelists. We have also mainstream writers. We will have the trio of stars of European thriller, Bernard Minier, Helen Fields and Robert Brinza. And I can mention also the Italian authors Davide Egna and Dario Ferrari. And I can continue a very long time because I think that this year's program is really very rich.
1: Are there any particular debates, readings or guests you would especially recommend to our English-speaking listeners?
2: Most of our programs, when we have international guests, are in English, and you can look through our catalog that at least 20% of our program is available in English. And also the special discussion in the Central and Eastern European book market, which are dedicated mostly to our role of Czech Republic being guest of honor on Frankfurter Buchmesse this year, which is very important for us. So all this professional program will be also in English.
1: You have already mentioned one of the new features this year, the European Square. What was the idea behind creating that space?
2: The idea was to create an open space where everybody can go, sit and just have a cup of coffee, tea, but also to hear these common European discussions we put together with EUNIC and another European partner, group of international guests, and we are taking them together to speak about writing in small languages, but also about courage in society and about what is common for us in Europe, but also what is dividing us.
1: I've also noticed that the comics and illustration section is bigger than ever this year with a new island of illustration. Why have you decided to dedicate more space to graphic storytelling?
2: We see year to year that the number of young people visiting book fair is increasing. And we see that they are interested in comics, and comics is now in Czech Republic rising, I think. We don't have only, let's say, mainstream comics, and the people are not interested only in manga and Marvel.

0: well, but also in, let's say, comic novels and good illustrations. So we see that the interest for comics is increasing.
1: And talking about young readers, how important is it for Bookworld Prague to attract a younger generation to books?
0: You know, our main mission, if we speak in general, is to increase reading, because we think that this is the most important mission. The reading is not helping only with literacy, but also with well-being, with good life, with job opportunities. We think that reading is really very important. So this is main mission, and it was every time the main mission of Bookworld Prague to increase reading. And we are very happy that we are, let's say, quite successful with the young people to attract them for reading.
1: As you have already said, this year's program strongly reflects questions of democracy and Europe's future. Would you say that literature can help people make sense of these uncertain times?
0: Yeah, definitely. I'm totally persuaded about it, and it would probably take a long time to speak about all the aspects of it, but generally, yes, reading is capable to help us to understand these hard times.
1: And finally, for someone who has never visited Bookworld Prague before, what kind of atmosphere can they expect over the 4 days? Why should they visit?
0: I think that everybody will find here what is interesting for them. We are not specialized on certain groups of readers or visitors. We are really trying to attract everybody. And also, we can recommend very warm festival atmosphere, which is here. People are spending here time with their families, and they really like it.
2: Radovan Auer, the director of Bookworld Prague, talking to Ruth Frankova from Radio Prague. And finally, the Svetozar Stracina Grand Prix is the only international competition organized by the public broadcaster, now known as STVR, in cooperation with the European Broadcasting Union. Martina Šimkovičová from Radio Slovakia International has the story.
3: Slovak Radio, then part of Czechoslovak Radio, began presenting a showcase of folk music recordings from countries of the socialist bloc as early as 1970. At the time, the event was called the Prix de Musique Folklorique de Radio Bratislava, a name that remained the competition's brand even after the political changes of 1989. Those changes also opened the competition to recordings from around the world, including entries from Canada, Ireland and Greece, among others. Since 2003, the event has carried the name of the internationally renowned Slovak folk music arranger and composer Svetozar Stracina. During the same period, the competition became a biennial event, although the most recent edition took place 3 years ago rather than two. That is because in 2025, partner institutions of Slovak radio across Europe boycotted the competition in protest against amendments to the RTVS Act. This is the theme song for this season, which concluded with the Grand Gala revealing the results on Thursday, the 16th of April, 2026. However, we're kicking off today's report with the opening ceremony, which featured a performance by the Slovak Radio Children's and Girls' Choir.

0: večer, vážené dámy a páni, milí hostia. 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
1: Volám sa Bernard Garaj a som tu predseda poroty.
2: Ethnomusicologist Professor Bernard Garaj chaired the international jury of a competition evaluating 31 recordings of traditional music from 14 countries in three main categories. At the very start of the contest, he told me he was eager to discover the latest trends in recording traditional music across different genres. The following day, he met his colleagues in Studio 5,

of Slovak Radio for the so-called listening sessions. The demanding day began with the authentic folklore category, opening with two recordings from Georgian radio, as each broadcaster was allowed to submit up to three entries.

0: which used to last for several hours. Right at the entrance of the studio number 5 of Slovak Radio, I meet Vladimír Potančok, a radio FM expert on world music and also on authentic folklore. What would be his criteria in choosing the winner of this category?
1: Ak ide o folklór tohto typu, tak myslím, že ja by som asi preferoval nahrávky, ktoré sú...
0: Vladimír Potančok said that when it comes to this kind of traditional music, he prefers what you might call raw recordings. He's a fan of authentic field recordings, like the Grand Prix winner from 3 years ago, which was also produced by Georgian National Radio. It was recorded around a table at a village wedding, where men were singing a popular folk song in that cheerful way that comes after a few drinks. That was exactly the kind of occasion where this music traditionally belongs. And that's the style of recording Vladimír Potančok appreciates most.
2: Hello, I'd like to say a great greetings for your listeners. I'm Stana Šalgo. I come from Montenegro, Radio Montenegro.
0: May I ask you, as a jurist, what are your criteria for picking the best recording, picking the top?
2: Well, we have three categories. It's authentic, arranged, album music. And I must say that being a part of a jury is quite a difficult and lovely and very responsible obligation. So for me, it would be, we have also 4 additional prizes for collection, for best performer and for best technical level. So, you know, loads and loads and loads of things to do. So for me, I tend to think about the quality of the performer. If it's a vocal composition, then it would be the depth of the voice and the feeling that it creates when I listen to it. When it's an instrumental version, of course, the quality of the performing and the all deniers that you have while performing. So it might not be easy to explain, but, you know, when you hear the music, you just know which one is the best.
3: When I evaluated the recordings,
0: adds Anna Vargedő of Hungarian Radio,
3: I consider the artistic performance level, the quality of the artistic performance and expertise. In authentic category, I considered authentic character traits, meaning how much do I get to know about this specific folk's music. And then I also considered the audio quality, since we are a radio, we have to consider that. And I gave one of my points on personal liking, meaning we are human people in the jury, and if music comes close, then I can feel that, and I will definitely give also points for that. And in arranged, I considered strength of conception, artistic concept behind the music I'm listening to. And in the category of world music, I also considered the balance of the recording.
0: Why are these kind of competitions important in the time of crisis of traditional media like radio or television?
2: I think that the bare moment that they do exist is very important in the 21st century. I mean, having heard this beautiful, authentic folk music is the prize itself, don't you agree? I mean, we are swept with all these kinds of music trends and music genres, which are just for one season. And the folk music and authentic folk music, arranged and world, of course, lasts for a lifetime, I guess, and will come to meet many generations to come. So that's the most important thing.
3: And I think that in these global times, when we have access to almost every kind of art and every kind of style we want to listen to, it's also important to preserve unique qualities of each nation's music, and listening to them and to be able to get to know other people, other folks' music is an honor, and it's very important to stay open and keep your eyes and ears open to other cultures.
0: How to get the results of this kind of competition closer to the young audiences? Because young people, they don't listen to radio. They have their playlists on different platforms, and they can find even authentic folk music there if they are interested. So what would you suggest?

0: because you are right, this what we heard in this category, authentic folk music or traditional music, was exceptional.
1: For young listeners and for young viewers, maybe we would have to expand our sound on platforms and to become more seen everywhere. I'm not saying about to commercialize our product or the music.
2: Content.
1: Yeah, contact. I would say just to become more visible for the young people. That's the most important thing. So that they will hear. I think that they are very keen to see some other things or to hear other genres of music. So if we play it right, play it wisely, and put ourselves out there for them, they will try to see or hear the music that is not quite ordinary and that you can't hear everywhere.
3: And that brought us to the end of this edition of Europe Peace from Agnieszka Pielawska. Thanks for joining me.

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Welcome to Offside, the program in which we talk about sports while listening to music. I'm Tanu Teisler, your host, and in today's show, in 2026, Poland skaters for the first time qualified for a team event at the Olympics, while the country has for the first time hosted synchronized junior skating world championships. We'll take a look at the development of figure skating in Poland, which has 1,200 licensed skaters and 100 judges. All that is coming up, but first, here is Polish music collaboration of Kai and Aidan Reichel called Po Co or What For. Wczorajszy

0: Poland was represented by 56 athletes at the Milano Cortina 2026 Winter Olympics, following the conclusion of the Olympic qualification process. The country's athletes participated in competitions across a wide range of winter sports, including speed skating, biathlon, ski jumping, and short track speed skating. Poland also competed in figure skating and for the first time ever in the figure skating team event.
1: My name is Jakub Wójcik, I'm a General Secretary of Polish Figure Skating Association.
2: We are talking at a Torwar ice skating rink, indoor arena, that is a seat of the association and also a place where many competitions are happening, including now. How is Polish figure skating? I'm probably going to sound like a very old lady when I say that I remember a certain Grzegorz triumphant on the international rinks many, many years ago.
1: Yes, exactly.
2: Grzegorz Filipowski. That was a long time ago.
1: Yeah, exactly. We are not competing for the medals at the European or world level at the moment, but we have quite a decent lineup, quite strong lineup on our national team.
2: So you would say that these days figure skating is popular in Poland when it comes to A, spectators, so the general public, and B, little boys and girls who will be Grzegorz Filipowskis one day of the future?
1: Hopefully, yes. We have a bit more skaters now training. We see the growth of interest in training figure skating, but still we need to wait for the results of that in the future. It is difficult now in our days to train sports, especially demanding sports like figure skating.
2: Why? Because of cell phones?
1: Also, yeah, because you have to compete not only with other sports but also with other activities, cell phones, games, where there is a lot of attractions in the life of the young people that can distract them, and it's really difficult to, let's say, spend many years to perfect your figure skating, and this is required to be a top level skater. The skaters we are having here, all of them, they spend most of their lives getting to this level, so yeah, it's a big devotion for many of them, so we should appreciate them and their excellence, and it's really wonderful to watch them here, and I think the crowd enjoys it.
2: I have to say that when I was coming in here, I bumped into a timekeeper, a sweet lady from Sweden, and I was surprised there was a timekeeper, because I thought that a routine is usually, what, 4-something minutes, and what timekeeping is there needed?
1: There is a person who needs to check if it's within the time frame prescribed by the rules, and also for the Icelanders there is additional timekeeper who checks the duration of the lifts. They have the referee.
2: I'm sorry, there is duration of the lifts,
1: yeah,
2: but this is nanoseconds.
1: No, it's just,
2: it seems like nanoseconds to visitors, those who watch.
1: Yeah, the timekeepers are there to help the referee to determine whether the lift or the whole program was within the rules or not, because if you deviate the rules, there are deductions, and that's why they are here, and they help the referee.
2: Switching from amateur to professional, are the authorities set?

0: satisfied with the current situation in Poland?
1: Well, we have quite a difficult situation, especially infrastructure-wise, because...
0: We are here now. There are other ice skating rinks indoor in Poland, no?
1: Whereas there is only one full-size indoor ice rink in Warsaw, and the whole metropolitan area is 2.5 million people, I think, so it's basically nothing. This rink is rented on the midnight or on the 1 a.m., so...
0: Really?
1: Yeah, there is a high demand for the ice time and there is not enough infrastructure. Hopefully this will change soon, but also one of the barriers is the cost of the access to the infrastructure, because basically mostly the cost of the energy. So this is why figure skating is not that popular, because the access to it is not that easy for many people. One, because of the cost, two, because of the infrastructure. Like, there are many cities above 100,000 people in Poland that have no ice rink infrastructure, where you can practice only basic skating seasonal rinks, but you cannot practice figure skating like it is required to develop yourself as a skater.
0: And how big is the Polish figure skating, shall we say, professional community? Do we have our own judges, referees, coaches, this and that?
1: We have a bit less than 100 judges. We have around 1,200 licensed skaters on different levels, so this is basically the numbers. They are not very high, as we can see, but I hope it will change. We can see some trends that the number is rising, so I hope it will keep up and develop our sport.
0: The calendar for the upcoming months is not only the Olympics.
1: Oh yes, we are hosting ISU Championships this season in Poland, which will be ISU's synchronized World Junior Championships. It's in synchronized skating, so...
0: Yeah, what does that mean? The same thing we see in a swimming pool?
1: No, not exactly, but quite close. It's a team event. It's a team sport. There are 16 skaters skating together and performing together as a synchronized team.
0: And they perform some kind of routine?
1: Yeah, there is
0: it must be spectacular.
1: It's very spectacular, and it's best to watch on site live, because then you can embrace the full concept of this synchronized skating. It's not an Olympic sport yet. Hopefully it will become an Olympic sport soon. And Poland is quite strong in synchronized skating. We are competing for the top 10 places both in junior worlds and in senior worlds. And for the first time we are hosting the World Junior Synchronized Championships. They will be in March, 13th, 14th of March in Gdańsk.
0: So we must be good if the World Federation of the Sport has granted us the privilege to host such an event. No, I don't think anybody can do it.
1: Well, yes, we competed with others to be a host for that event, and we are happy that the International Skating Union decided to give us this privilege.
0: So you are telling me that we have accomplished already athletes in synchronized skating?
1: Yes, they are developing teams. It's not easy, because you need 16 skaters.
0: I bet, and the more people you have, probably the more difficult it is to synchronize everybody.
1: Like, it's a team sport, like in other team sports. You cannot win this event with the one or two great skaters. You have to have a great team, and to develop this team you have to work very hard. And our teams in Gdańsk especially, who was the leading team in the recent years, but now is also another team in total, they are skating very well, and well, we'll see how they will further develop.
0: And that's also divided into male, female, men, women, or mixed teams?
1: No, it can be mixed, but mostly there are females. It's rarely the men on the team. But
0: and how long is the routine of a synchronized?
1: Oh, it's the same. Also the short program and the free skating is very similar to the singles.
0: Which is what, 4 minutes and something?
1: 4 minutes, yeah. It's the senior junior is shorter.
0: So it seems like a short program, but probably perform wonderfully under pressure on ice for four minutes is not easy.
1: Well, there are some elements are very spectacular, like the pivoting block element is really something that is astonishing for the audience. So I encourage everyone to experience synchronized skating.
0: Thank you.
1: Thank you very much.
2: And a total of 142 quota spots were available to athletes to compete in figure skating at the 2026 Olympics. Each National Olympic Committee was allowed to enter a maximum of 18 skaters, with a maximum of 9 men or 9 women. Among them, from Poland, was Yekaterina Kurakova.
3: Magdalena Tascher, Polish Figure Skating Association.
0: We're talking at Torwar Skating Rink in Warsaw, international challenger.

0: Full House.
1: Full House, yes. Full House in our home ring in Warsaw, Torwar Arena. This is an event of an international skating union and hosted by Polish Figure Skaters Association. This is one of nine Challenger Series events. So this is like one step lower than Grand Prix.
0: And we're talking on the final day. There was a lot of excitement in the previous days. Mm-hmm. A nice comeback for Miss Kurakova?
1: Yes, Ekaterina Kurakova won this event for the second time in a row.
0: So she defended her title.
1: Yes, she defended her title. I think it means a lot to Katia because this season is really tough for her. And this is really challenging after Olympics to find a new motivation, set new goals. So she's pretty happy to win it. And she really wanted to win. She was sixth after the short program. Oh, she was really fighting.
0: Miss Kurakova represents Poland. She was Moscow born. Mm-hmm. Does that influence her professional road now? You know what I'm talking about.
1: She's Polish. She's a Polish girl. She has Polish citizenship since 2018 and she feels like a Polish girl.
0: Polish at heart.
1: Yes, definitely. She says that her hometown is Toruń. She's now practicing in Mediolan. But when you ask her, Katia, where are you from? I'm from Poland. I'm Kasia, she answers. Beside Katia, I want to mention our new sport pair, Julia Szczecinina and Michał Woźniak. This is very important for us. Since 2014, we didn't have any senior pair, so
0: we've been waiting.
1: Yeah, we've been waiting.
0: Both fans and
1: yes, they won
0: the
1: a medal here, and we are pretty sure this is only the beginning of their journey. So really, it means a lot. Of course, the most important events are Europeans for continents and worlds. Keep your fingers crossed because those are really fantastic people.
2: On the ice, representing Georgia, Anastasia Metelkina and Luka Bielorada.
0: Magdalena Taszer there of the Polish Figure Skating Association. And although Poland did not win any medals in Milan when it comes to figure skating, its first senior sports pair since 2014 definitely made a mark.
3: My name is Michał Woźniak. I'm a Polish figure skater competing in the discipline of pair skating. Olympic competitor. We managed to get qualification from amount of discipline that made us required and qualified for the team event. So yeah, we can say that we are quite solid that we managed to have that big of a team. Qualification for Olympics is not considered to be given, so the amount of work that each one of us had to put is...
4: So you have to earn it in a way.
3: You have to earn it.
4: You used to be a single ice skater. And now you're doing pairs.
3: Yeah.
4: Why did you switch?
3: I switched because I finally said yes to my coach making me at least consider skating in pairs because I was quite tall, I was also quite big. She saw how I worked. And of course, at some point, we all were, as a boy, blinded by this dream of skating very well in a single skating. But then I just told myself, okay, I'm just gonna try because I saw how everybody else in the field is doing, and I was thinking that it might be impossible to reach this level, so I switched to pairs. And it turned out that it's absolutely my thing. Everything I worked on finally found its way to be effective.
4: So it all clicked. We don't have that many men's ice skating in Poland. No, when I think of successes, I'm thinking way back in Grzegorz Filipowski.
3: I had the pleasure to meet him multiple times already because we were skating in Toronto, the work he skates in Toronto, so I had the chance to talk with him. He's a coach. And the discipline changed. It's completely different skating than it was 20 years ago because the amount of work that you need to put that is so subtle that it just makes the huge change. It's so much everywhere that picking it up requires a lot of specialist work. In some sense, it also becomes so professional that you have to be fully focused on that to achieve top high level and medals internationally on the highest level.
4: Your partner now, Julia, she's not Polish, is she?
3: She's Polish now. She's also Hungarian and Swiss. So we kind of both found each other because I was searching for a partner. She was also searching for a partner. She got multiple tryouts before me. After we got in touch, after the tryout, it just clicked.
4: How long you've been training together?
3: I think it's like 3 years now. We practice in Berlin, stable. In Berlin, we have one. I mean, we have also other teams, junior teams, but we have one good team, which is our sparring partners, and this is something that on this level is well needed.
4: You have sparring partners? I thought sparring was only in things like boxing and kickboxing.
3: No, actually, it's in skating is also very important because it creates this environment of hard working. It's very hard to describe. We push each other and we are not alone. It's also much easier to kind of get yourself to

0: together to work better and more efficient. Our partner is Minerva Haza and Nikita Volodin, so current European champions, vice world champions, and multiple, already two times Grand Prix finalist winners. They are quite decent skaters, and it also brings this perspective that in this sport we all do the same work.
1: Skating pairs, though, was quite a switch from being single, so to speak, to pairs. What's the most difficult thing in pairs? Throwing
0: it's a very
1: your partner
0: question.
1: Or coordination? Or
0: it's actually a very tricky question, because for each pair it's something different. For example, we have some troubles with throws, so that's our weak spot, put more focus on.
1: Mm-hmm.
0: But there are multiple pairs who have like decent technique in jumping part, but they have some troubles doing lifts, for example. Lifts is our strong side. We always do it. We do it quite, also quite decent in the field also. So the challenge in it is everybody has their own challenges. It's completely different sport than single skating. Coordination wise, it's also something different, because it's different to make a lift when you're really tired and pumped up and you have no freedom of movement anymore than to do a triple jump. So this is different kind of work, and it also relies on different kind of principles, because for us it's togetherness. So both of us, it's like some of our coordination, some of our strength, because every kind of coordination and power that creates the element, it needs to become the whole. So every insufficiency that I have, she needs to compensate, and every insufficiency that she does, I have to compensate. Of course, the principles are the same, because biomechanics and physics is the same,
1: yes,
0: of course. But how it comes together, because we are together and we're doing the element together, is like different perspective. It's completely different side of the story. And this was something also what I meant when I said it's different part of skating. You have to think about it differently, but also some kind of the same. This is, for me, much more interesting. I always avoid saying better, worse. It's different.
1: Mm-hmm.
0: It's fascinating in its own way.
1: Thank you very much.
0: Thank you very much.
1: Figure skater Michał Woźniak there. And finally, I'd like you to meet potential medal hopefuls in the future, Aleksandra Borisova of Ukraine and Aaron Freeman from the UK, an unusual ice skating pair which got together through an ice dance partners search, a Tinder for skaters, if you will, and now ice dance competitively for Poland while based in the southern Polish city of Katowice.

0: Natalii Aron uzyskali w tańcu dowolnym 77 punktów i 91 setnych. 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
1: Aleksandra Borisova and Aron Frim from Poland have earned a total score of 124.47 total points. They are currently in first place.
2: My name is Aleksandra Borisova. I'm from Ukraine. I'm doing figure skating all my life. Now I'm studying for teacher on dance.
3: My name is Aron Freeman. I started skating in the British Federation in singles, and then I moved on to ice dance about 6 years ago. Happily skating under Poland for 3 years now.
4: And you are a skating pair,
2: yes,
4: in ice dance.
2: Yes.
4: Is it similar to regular dancing? You just have to figure out how to do it on skates?
3: Yeah, that's the difficult part, trying to perform the dances on the ice, because there's no friction on your feet to sustain your body weight, so you have to learn how to balance on a knife point.
2: And do it technical elements, because it's important too.
4: And how did you come together, so to speak, since you're from Ukraine?
3: I came from Great Britain. Sasha found me on Ice Dance Partner Search, which is a website that's dedicated to finding skating partners in pairs and shows and ice dance.
4: So it's like Tinder for skating?
3: Exactly.
2: Yeah, exactly.
4: I didn't know you can get hooked up, so to speak, to start dancing on ice together. This is a first for me that I'm hearing about it. Has been around for a long time?
3: Yes, the website's really out of date, actually. It's running on something like Windows XP.
4: So how did you come from Ukraine to Poland and from Britain to Poland?
2: I look at a partner, because in Ukraine I not can find. And I find in ice partner search again a partner from Poland. And I go to Poland just to try, and I stay 2 days, and coach say, yeah, you can stay all the time, and I stay to Poland.
3: And I came to Poland to skate with Sasha, and at this time Sasha was

0: already in the Polish Federation.
1: So you're based in Poland now?
0: Yes, Katowice. Yes.
1: Katowice is known for hockey, I think, no?
0: Yes, and because of that, there's a lot of resources for figure skaters in Katowice. There is something like five ice rinks.
2: Five ice rinks and do it two more next five
0: years. And they're building two new ice rinks too.
1: And you like being based in Katowice?
0: I love Katowice. It's a very nice place to be.
1: So this is what you do professionally. So you practice every day, either skating or what else? I don't know, gym or what?
2: Gym, dance, ballet,
0: coaching ourselves. We all coach as a team. We have to prioritize skating over everything. Sasha works as a coach to make some money, and then I try to coach sometimes. The rest is, unfortunately, funding from Sasha's mum, who's our number one star in this.
2: Our manager.
0: Most couples also have sponsors, but we also get help from the Katowice city. The club also helps us a lot. It's very much a team environment.
1: You come from Ukraine.
2: My family in Ukraine. My mother and brother in Kyiv and father from Dnipro. Yeah, I'm worried about my family a lot. I try kick out in my head when I go to ice. I just time for work and I must do it my job. And other time, of course, I contact every day my family, calling,
0: right. She has the alarms on her phone so she can see if there's a bomb going towards her cities and checks on her family around that time.
2: My mom calling at 5 o'clock in the morning. And she say, Russian attack us. I not believe it's possible in this time. Yeah, we try take family in Poland. But my mom said, no, it's okay, it will be fine, we stay in home.
0: Very strong people.
1: So you have a lot of support when people find out that you're from Ukraine?
2: Oh yeah, I have a lot of support from my friends, my coaches, Aaron. The most support me is Aaron because he stays with me 24 hours every day. And right now I try help. Beginning of the war, we try help other people in Ukraine who emigrate, running out in the war.
1: Do you speak Polish? Any Polish?
2: Of course.
1: Do you speak any Polish?
0: My Polski bardzo dobrze.
1: You're wearing quite spectacular costumes with a lot of frills, nice makeup. Obviously, you have to be visible from far away. Who takes care of your costumes?
2: We have a woman who give idea. She's from Ukraine too, because I know she very long time. But we do the costume in Poland, in Katowice.
1: What you're going to dance and the music you're going to dance it to? Who chooses that?
0: The majority of the time we try to choose the music, but our coaches sometimes try to guide us to another direction to try and find the music that suits our style the best. But this music, Monzart Rock Opera, was Sasha's choice, and she's been dying to skate to this music for 4 or 5 years now.
1: Is there one part that you don't particularly like about skating life and you would change it if you could in a second?
0: Most likely the repetition is the hardest point of this sport, because the moment you start to relax on the repetitions, all of the standard goes down very fast. It's very fast that you lose the level.
3: Alexander Borisov and Aaron Freeman from Poland have earned a total score of 124.47 total points. They are currently in first place.
1: We've just witnessed you competing. How do you feel it went for you?
0: This was a okay skate. Of course, it could be better, but we did a performance, I believe, and we presented ourselves in a positive way.
1: And you had the home base of fans to cheer you.
2: Yes,
0: this is amazing. It's so nice to have people cheering along. We did our last choreo lift where Sasha is essentially planking on my foot.
1: Yes, very
0: and
1: impressive.
0: It gets such a loud cheer, and every time it's a motivation for that last push to the end of the program. Yeah.
1: Thank you.
0: Thank you very much.
4: I was talking to Alexandra Borisova of Ukraine and Aaron Freeman from the UK, a Polish ice dance skating pair. And that interview brings us to the end of this special edition of Offside, the program in which we looked at the current developments in Polish figure skating. I'm leaving you now with Polish group Plastic and their song called Never Been Better. I'm Danuta Isler. 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

0: Hi, I'm Sławek Szewc in Warsaw. Welcome to News from Poland on Monday, May 18th. In today's edition of our current affairs magazine, Polish football star Lewandowski bids Barcelona goodbye.
1: That's the last effort. He's coming off.
2: One last sighting of goal for Robert Lewandowski. Possibly the greatest Polish footballer ever. Certainly worthy of wearing the Barcelona number 9.
0: Arrived as a star, left as a legend. Also, Polish commentators say U.S.-China summit left key issues unresolved.
3: It is a rivalry. Both countries not define themselves, but definitely perceive themselves as rivals.
0: That and more later on, but now a look at some Polish-related news developments. Polish politicians in blame game over U.S. troop presence. Polish police investigate possible Russian link in cyber attack on TV Republika, and tribute to Polish soldiers for key World War II victory in Italy. Polish politicians have fallen into a public dispute over who bears responsibility for reports that the Pentagon has cancelled plans to rotate around 4,000 U.S. troops into Poland. Marcin Przydacz, head of the Presidential International Policy Bureau, said on Monday that the Defense Ministry bore primary responsibility for clarifying the situation directly with the Pentagon. He suggested the ministry had not been sufficiently engaged in recent months, leading to what he called a degree of surprise at U.S. decisions. If direct defense contacts failed to resolve the matter within days, he said it would